0: Labor's launched its small business policy, raising the GST threshold, lifting asset write-offs, and requiring faster payments from big businesses. It would lift the GST threshold from $60,000 to $80,000 by July 2028, meaning around 35,000 operators won't need to register. Here's senior political reporter Azaria Howell.
1: The change would cost the government an average of $70 million a year. Labor's also proposing allowing up to $10,000 of assets to be written off for small firms from next year, up from $1,000. It would also require big businesses to pay small suppliers within 15 days on invoices of $25,000 or less.
0: All aboard Auckland's City Rail Link on September 13. The Transport Minister's just confirmed the opening date despite a billboard bungle revealing the date earlier today. Chris Bishop says the opening's been a long time coming.
2: Of all the Aucklanders who will come to rely on this every day, not one of them will be thinking about the consenting challenges, the funding agreements, the arguments.
0: Uncertainty over the US war with Iran has left a dent in business hiring intentions. Unemployment climbed to an 11-year high of 5.6% in the 3 months to June, up from 5.3% in the previous quarter. The Employers and Manufacturers Association says the result's not good, but also not surprising. Head of advocacy Alan McDonald says the fuel crisis hit at exactly the wrong time and confidence is brittle as a result.
3: People were starting to look more positively at hiring new people, and of course that just got crushed when things kicked off in the Gulf.
0: The Prime Minister says some people understood what he was trying to say when addressing a business event in Rotorua. Christopher Luxon faced criticism for telling business owners they had a parent-child mentality and need to be more adult. He apologised for the remarks on Monday, saying he got them wrong. Luxon says some got the message, but it wasn't expressed well enough for everyone to understand.
4: I was trying to say, hey, listen, the old world where Labor would dictate terms, tell business what to do, do things to farmers or to business owners, that's got to stop.
0: New Zealand's aerospace sector is reaching new heights with a major new facility officially opened in Christchurch. Kia Aerospace's manufacturing and operations building will support the company's mission to build and operate high-altitude, long-endurance aircraft. Jamie Cunningham is at the opening.
5: The purpose-built complex has been customised to develop the company's first 35-metre wingspan aircraft designed to operate in the stratosphere. It also includes a dedicated mission control centre. CEO Mark Rockett says it's a major milestone, giving the company the infrastructure needed to build and operate its aircraft at scale.
0: Around 170 more New Zealand authors will get a payment for their books being held in libraries. Cabinet's agreed to lower the eligibility threshold for the public lending rights scheme, meaning authors now need to have 30 copies available to get a payment, down from 50. To sport, Beauden Barrett has declared himself ready to steer the new All Blacks game plan from first five. He will make his maiden appearance under coach Dave Rennie on Saturday morning against the Stormers to open the South African tour. Barrett likes the mindset that Rennie has adopted.
6: It's really positive. It's our DNA, like how we like to play, how we arguably used to play, and there's a nice free-flowing element to it.
0: FIFA football governing body president Gianni Infantino has issued an apology over plans to privatise elements of the World Cup and subsequently appears to have saved his job for now. And Willie Rickards is the New Zealand men's sevens team coach, replacing Tomasi Thama on a deal through until the Los Angeles Olympics. That's News and Sport. I'm Malcolm Jordan.
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9: Taking a look at the weather across the country. Generally fine across north into Whanganui, including the central high country. Some morning frost tomorrow, though, with areas of clouds developing tomorrow afternoon, and then the odd late shower about the coast from Waikato to Taranaki. Coromandel Bay of Plenty and Gisborne to wind it up are fine. Some morning frost tomorrow, the evening frost as well, and remaining showers about coastal Gisborne this afternoon. Manawatu to Wellington, mainly fine today with some cloudy periods tomorrow and a possible shower in the morning. Buller to Fiordland, fine today with occasional rain tomorrow, possibly heavy from the afternoon. Nelson and Marlborough, fine today with a frosty start tomorrow, then cloudy periods with scattered rain. And then Canterbury, Otago and Southland, fine today, partly cloudy tomorrow with morning frost and patchy rain.
10: from the Bible. But those whose hope is in the Lord will renew their strength. They will soar on wings like eagles. They will run and not grow weary. They will walk and not grow faint. Words to live by on Rema.
11: From Isaiah 40, verse 31, words to live by today. It's just after midday. Good afternoon. Thanks for joining me, Diane Campbell, filling in today for Andrew Urquhart. Coming up, we'll take a look as to what's coming up this hour, but first is from one common and alive city. It's Hold On To You.

0: One Common and a live city with Hold On To You just after midday. Good afternoon. What's for lunch? Now, normally I would say in this instance, my lunch is peanut butter sandwiches, but not for today. No, I ran out of bread, basically. So I had to get a little creative. Had some leftover coleslaw from last night. So that with a bit of feta, an egg, hoping it's going to work. Could be quite tasty. I'm going to find out. Some might say just a little bit slapdash, but I'm going to see if it works today. What's for your lunch? What's in your lunchbox as such? I actually do have a lunchbox. It's got three sort of compartments. I have a muffin in one of the other ones. Anyway, moving on. It is Thoughts and Comments, the Andrew Urquhart edition. I've got three interviews from Andrew focusing in on New Zealand First. Yes, recently Winston Peters sparked a media pile-on for what some are saying as a racist jibe. Now, is this a case of there's no such thing as bad publicity? Well, 3 months out from polling day, some observers would say it's pretty gung-ho. I've got a conversation coming up with Dr. Bryce Edwards, a political commentator, also playing back an interview that Andrew had with Arian Tashikori from Pillar, and Brendan Malone, and all taking a look at New Zealand First and some of their policies and this recent jibe. Yeah, more details on the way. I've got some great music in the mix in there too, including Ryan Ellis and Brandon Lake with Son of David. That's up next.
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0: Tekoa and Matthew 6 here on Rima, 20 minutes after 12 o'clock. Thoughts and comments, if you do have any comments based on today's discussion, get in touch. 8168, put the keyword comments, a space, and then your message. Now, recently, Winston Peters raised some eyebrows in Parliament after he told a migrant MP to go back to your own country, apparently in response to the MP's interjection during his address to Parliament. Civil liberties advocate Ariane Tashakori acknowledges it was a regrettable moment of tit for tat, as Speaker of the House Jerry Brownlee put it, especially given New Zealand First's approach to immigration and the newest Kiwi Kids cash grant policy. He says we should expect better standards of behaviour amongst our leaders as well as our citizens.
1: It's no surprise to anyone that New Zealand First is the party that is not particularly fond, if you want to put it lightly, of immigration, broadly speaking. And that moment was maybe an example of that. But I think it's an example, broadly speaking, of just the sense of outrage within our politics in New Zealand, both on the left and the right of politics, where we care so deeply about these things that we forget actually that there are individuals behind them, that there are policies that we can actually be discussing. And again, it happens on the left and on the right, and it's happened on this time on the right. But again, it just goes to this deep sense of outrage that we have, that we believe so deeply in the things that we believe, that we're willing to maybe use sharper words than we should.
2: Now, freedom of speech and all of that, and of course Parliament has an extra layer of protection. You can get away with saying some things in Parliament that you can't say publicly. However, I mean, Christopher Luxon apologised for being a bit grumpy to some Rotorua business leaders, pretty quick on the apology there, and yeah, a bit of debate on whether or not that needed to happen. Winston, quite a lot slower on the apology. He's more your double down guy, right?
1: Well, again, we've had lots of colourful language from New Zealand First just in the past 10 days. And it just keeps coming. And I find it amusing that the media finds it surprising, even after years and years of it.
2: Yep.
1: And that's not to, again, excuse the language.
2: No.
1: But this is kind of the outrage and the grievance, I think, that represents maybe a portion of New Zealand that maybe, we should look for better answers. But I think people are grieved about certain institutions and certain establishments. And so they're more willing to let this go. I think we should expect better. But again, I don't think we should be surprised.
2: Now, from your point of view, I mean, you're part of a migrant community here in New Zealand, of course, originally from Iran. Does it land differently with you, do you think? I mean, this is the sort of schoolyard bully name calling. It's not parliamentary debate level.
1: No.
2: But how does that sit with you as a representative of a migrant community, Ariane?
1: Well, the phrase "go back to your own country," I mean, that's a classic racist trope. So people, you know, it's not a term people haven't heard before. And so, look, if someone said that to me, I wouldn't appreciate it. But at the same time, I think we do need to look at immigration, and people have a concern about immigration.
2: Yep.
1: And I've come to New Zealand with a sense of gratitude. I love New Zealand and the democracy that we have and the institutions that we have and the culture that we have. And increasingly, I find myself to be a New Zealander.
2: Yeah.
1: I wasn't born in New Zealand, and I'm very aware of that. And so I do feel that I am, in a sense, different, as are many people. But we need to look at this concept of immigration through, as a very wise man once told me, through the concept, through the lens of hospitality. I feel for a long time that I've been a guest here in New Zealand, and it's good to be hospitable. Mm-hmm. It's good to bring people in. But in order for us to be able to do that, we actually need to look after our own home and build a society where we can actually invite people in. And if we're able to look at it through the lens of hospitality, we can, first of all, be more loving towards immigrants, but also interact with them in a way that is loving both now and into the future. And so, we have a great democracy in New Zealand. We should be grateful for it. And we should hope that those who are coming to New Zealand are grateful for it as well.
0: That is Ariane Tashakori speaking with Andrew Urquhart. It is Thoughts and Comments. Any comments you have, do get in touch, 8168 with the keyword comments. Coming up, a conversation with Dr. Bryce Edwards, but first this from Hayley Jones. It's Thankful.

0: That is Hayley Jones and Thankful. You're listening into Rima Thoughts and Comments with me, Diane Campbell, this morning. Talking about some of the New Zealand First policies, in particular taking a look at the Kiwi Kids Grant, which is designed to address the country's declining birth rate. Andrew Urquhart had a conversation with the Democracy Project's Dr. Bryce Edwards, taking a look at how it compares to similar schemes overseas and whether or not those schemes actually increased national birth rates.
1: This is actually a really big demographic discussion that's going around the world at the moment, mostly in Western countries, but also others, whereby the birth rate is declining. And so countries are failing to reproduce enough. And so in any country, you need to have any... each woman has to have, on average, 2 children or 2.1 to keep up a replacement number, so that society doesn't go down. And in most countries, they're not meeting that, including New Zealand. We have, I think, 1.53 per adult woman. And so Winston Peters has come out saying, well, this is a big problem. And, you know, it's not been talked about enough, and we need to turn it around. And so, like a lot of other countries, his idea is to bring in some sort of payment to make it more attractive to have kids and to offset some of those costs and get people reproducing. And so, yeah, I think it's going to be interesting to see how people respond.
2: It is an interesting one. Hey, not alone in this. I think Australia's had something similar for a number of years. There's other parts of the world that incentivize this.
1: Yeah.
2: For some people, though, it's just a bit crass. You know, this is something which should happen naturally, that it should be something which which couples decide together how many children they're wanting to have, rather than it being, oh, well, that's a good tax option. You know, I mean, there is something a little bit too much state involvement in this one, or is it perhaps removing some of the barriers that society has put in place of being able to afford to have children previously?
1: Yeah, I guess normally you might expect Winston Peters to talk about this as social engineering and so forth, and saying the state should be, you know, keep out of our bedrooms, etc. But yeah, his argument is, well, we're not making anyone have children. We're just reducing the barriers here. And if we don't do this, it's a serious problem. And I think on that issue, he is quite convincing that it is a problem, because, yeah, the population, unless, of course, you have immigration.
2: Yeah.
1: And so that's been the way that New Zealand
2: and
1: is
2: that doesn't
1: being
2: sound
1: shortfall.
2: Like a, it doesn't sound like a Winston Peters solution, more immigration.
1: No. And so part of his pitch here is a kind of anti-immigration sort of stance. He's saying, look, we're going to be overrun by immigrants if we don't reproduce enough. So there's that kind of subtext to it. And the policy says that you have to have at least one of the parents being a New Zealand citizen and at least one of the parents being in work to get this.
2: Okay.
1: And just to quickly give some of the details of the policy. So it's $5,000 per year per child for the first 3 years of their lives, and with a maximum of 3 children. So if you have 4, you don't get paid for your 4th or 5th. Yep. It's only for 3. So it's a maximum payment of $45,000 for 3 children over 3 years, and it's tax-free, and it would be administrated by IRD, and they would essentially, just put the money in your bank account. Yeah, it's just a policy at this stage. This isn't a government announcement. We'll see what how things go at the election for New Zealand First and whether they kind of insist on this in any coalition government afterwards.
2: Certainly, it would take the edge off families that are perhaps facing a drop in income with perhaps one partner needing to take some time off after the birth of a child. You can see the economics of this. I'm concerned though about whether or not this will work in practice. And when we look at this type of policy, how it has been applied overseas, it's one thing to say, well, hey, ideologically, economically, we can see how this makes sense. But does it actually work, do you think, Bryce?
1: Surprisingly, it doesn't. So there's quite a lot of evidence of this being tried in other countries like Hungary, South Korea, maybe even Australia, where there does initially seem to be an uptake, so to speak. There does seem to be more children produced, but then it settles back to a similar ratio. So, no, there seems to be other factors going on here, and people are making their choices.
2: Yep.
1: They're not really convinced by $5,000 a year, kind of, as the, you know, big incentive. So, so there really isn't the evidence, and that's kind of what some of the other political parties are coming out today.
2: Yep.
1: ACT, National, are saying this will be really expensive and it's not going to work.
2: Mm.
1: And I think they're probably right on that. I think there's other reasons to do this. I mean, it might just be a good policy to help out families in need. And this is quite interestingly, this isn't targeted. This is not means tested. It goes to every parent.
0: And that was Dr. Bryce Edwards speaking with Andrew Urquhart. Coming up next, another take on the New Zealand First policy. Next time round, though, with Brendan Malone from LifeNet.
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0: Tasha Layton and Singing in the Dark. You're listening in to Rima, 20 minutes away from 1 o'clock. A conversation now between Andrew Urquhart and Brendan Malone from LifeNet. Taking a look at the New Zealand First policy, the Kiwi Kids Grant. Is this enough, this grant, to convince Kiwis to have more children? Well, that is a question that Andrew put to Brendan Malone in this conversation.
1: This is something that is a very serious crisis that has not been on the radar, apart from the odd blip where I know someone like Elon Musk, for example, every now and then he talks about it and gets a bit of high-profile coverage and then it disappears again.
2: Yeah.
1: But there are scholars who have been writing about this for over two decades now and warning seriously about this, and we have not done anything about it. So now we've gone from conversation level in New Zealand to an actual proactive policy suggestion and proposal, and that is a big step forward. And, there are some imperfections there, but at least we're now at the level where we're saying, hey, this is something that actually requires some serious attention.
2: And when we look at what is broken in New Zealand society and what needs fixing and what there might be a political solution for, this is, I suppose, clearly one of those categories. Hey, from a pro-life point of view, some people would say, well, yes, the population is declining, and you and I have spoken about this before, that it's not so much about incentivizing reproduction as it is about the amount of children killed every year in New Zealand through abortion.
1: Yeah, so abortion's definitely a factor in this. There's two things we need to understand. One is we have made choices not to have as many children.
2: Yep.
1: And then also a lot of people have made choices to abort children that have been conceived. And so since the early 1970s, we have had over 600,000 New Zealand children aborted. And that's quite a serious number when you think about the economic implications. Now, that's not how we... children are not utility. They're not economic chattels. But there is obviously a flow-on effect now that that's part of that. But it's not the only part of it. And that's the important thing to understand. Abortion is definitely a factor, but there is also a reality about motherhood and choosing to have children and how many children we are having that's a factor here as well.
2: Now, there is an economic cost to having children. I mean, you of all people, Brendan, not wanting to shine a spotlight on it, but you and I both, actually. We have a lot of children, and unfortunately we're not going to be paid for our children, regardless of whether or not this becomes a policy. But I'm interested to get your thoughts on this. Will this move the needle? Actually, if it's like, well, should we have another child? Well, Winston said we could get $5,000 a year. Yeah, okay, why not? Is financial restrictions or financial incentives, is this the sort of thing that motivates people to have more or less children?
1: Well, I don't think it really, the research doesn't really seem to bear that out. It certainly is a factor, but there's a much bigger question, and it's really twofold. Underlying this is, number one, is the status we give to motherhood, and we have devalued the status of motherhood. And even when we act like we are valuing it, like, for example, when we talk about paid parental leave, that seems to be valuing motherhood. But what underlies that is that in actual fact, the assumption is that you will be both a career woman and a mother. It's not enough just to be a mother.
2: Yep.
1: And so we don't give status to motherhood. It's basically treated as a secondary thing or a tack on to having a career first. And then secondly is the fact that we have a social structure and a breakdown of community that has implications, like economic implications.
2: Yep.
1: And it's increasingly hard for people to afford the fundamentals, like, for example, home ownership, which should not be this hard. And so as a result, the reality of having children when you have to work so hard just to even secure a family home, like in those countries, like Hungary is a great example, where they've poured blood, sweat and tears into trying to turn it around through economic incentives, a lot more than what we're seeing here being proposed by New Zealand First. And even though those countries that have done that have seen a slight uptick, what none of them have been able to do is they've not been able to get back to replacement fertility, which is 2.1 children per woman. And they have not got back there. No one has. And that's because it's not simply an economic factor. And I also look at other proposals. Like about two decades ago, there was I'm pretty sure it was a Russian bank. But what they had was, for every child you had, they would drop half a percentage point off your mortgage interest rate.
2: Wow.
1: And so the more children you had, the lower the interest rate got on your mortgage. And so you see how there are other ways, and very targeted and I think probably a lot more practical ways that can be considered here. But it is fair to say, if you were aware that, okay, if we have a child, we will, over the next 3 years, find ourselves in a situation

0: that if we're going to have this sort of policy, let's be committed to it. I mean, I take your Russian bank example. If you keep having children, eventually the bank will be paying you. should this be expanded, this idea? I think we live in a society now where if you have three children, that's an anomaly. That's oh gosh, how many children have you got? If we're going to get anywhere near back to replacement levels, some people have got to do a lot more than three.
1: Well, as I say, Andrew, in Russia, I guess, you take a mortgage and the bank pays you. So do we get to that stage? I think what they're trying to do is I suspect they are afraid of the possibility of people who will just have children as an income source, and that would be awful if they were treated as utility. This is where things break down. The liberal idea of social contract theory is not a healthy theory. It's not a healthy ideology. It replaced the Christian relational view of the world, that you are in relationship with God and relationship with your neighbour and also in relationship with the created order. It's relational. Mm-hmm. Our morality should be relational. It's about love for God, love for neighbour. Our family life, our human sexuality, our children, they should be seen as gifts that are received.
0: Yep.
1: They are not utility for us. So I guess they're trying to avoid what they're afraid of is people who are having children just to make money. However, at the same time, the reality is that it's clear, a lot of people will just still won't have kids, even with an incentive like this. Mm. And so effectively, the bigger families are actually, they are propping up our country's future. We've got five kids in our family.
0: Yep.
1: I've got a younger brother who lives in Canada. They've just had their ninth child in the last couple of days.
0: Yep.
1: And so they're not getting any financial incentivized rewards for doing that. They're just doing it because it's a good and beautiful thing to do. And so I think what really we need to appreciate here is that people who are having children are securing a future for our nation, and they are the very people, it will be their children who will actually be funding things like superannuation and healthcare as we get older. And so to look upon this and say, well, why am I not getting this? Or you should stop at three. To me, it's still missing the wood for the trees.
2: A really interesting take there from Brendan Malone from LifeNet. 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Make sure you put the keyword comments. Coming up next, a music on the way from Mercy Me and Casting Crowns. And then after 1 o'clock, we're back with Focus on the Family. Now today on the show, taking a look at equipping your child to be on fire for Jesus.
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1: In this update, Labor says its new election policy aimed at small businesses is about making life a little easier. If it gets into power, the party will raise the GST threshold, lift asset write-offs, and require big businesses to pay up faster. It would axe the current government's investment boost, which lets businesses deduct 20% of the cost of a new asset. Leader Chris Hipkins says this policy is a core priority for him.
2: I've heard from small businesses all over the country who mortgage their homes when big customers don't pay them on time. I've seen the risks that they're taking. I want to back them.
1: The countdown's on for the City Rail Link, with promises it'll shift Auckland up a gear. The Transport Minister's confirmed the network will open on September 13, with his thunder stolen when a billboard accidentally spilt the beans hours before the announcement. Chris Bishop says the rail system will support growth and faster commutes.
3: Auckland is about to get what Londoners, New Yorkers and Sydneysiders take for granted. You don't have to worry about missing a train because the next one is only a few minutes away.
1: Mayor Wayne Brown says the next step is making sure the network is well used. Police are asking the public for any historic information about a 67-year-old man arrested in the far north's Waipapa on Friday with charges relating to child exploitation material. Police searched his Karikari Peninsula home after concerns were raised in February. They seized electronic devices containing tens of thousands of images and have laid multiple charges, with more expected. They say the man only recently moved north, earlier living around Auckland from the 1990s, including Waiheke Island, with several years in Australia. The Prime Minister says he'd be keen on a referendum on MMP if re-elected. Our mixed member proportional system came into effect in 1996, giving a party vote and an electorate vote. Voters reaffirmed they wanted it kept in 2011. Chris Luxon says if he's made Prime Minister again, he's open to asking the public its views on the voting system, alongside a question on a four-year term. He's reiterating he wants as many National Party MPs in Cabinet as possible.
4: What I keep saying is I don't need some yahoo or numpty from some other party around that table.
1: Foodstuffs South Island is promising shoppers it's focused on delivering low prices. The Commerce Commission's taking the company to court, claiming it restricted independent pack and saves, discounting selected products. The Commission alleges it stopped those supermarkets offering certain discounts unless they had prior approval. Foodstuff South Island says the allegations relate to specific promotions. To sport, and a push for Netball New Zealand to recalibrate how they sell the game to a local audience in the aftermath of the Silver Ferns Commonwealth Games gold. With a domestic league looking more and more unlikely next year, former governing body chair Don McKinnon says the club province international pathway system might need shaking up.
5: The great sports, the sports that are typically privately owned, and I shouldn't call them sports, I really should say competitions, those are fan obsessive and they are very capital rich and they do a great job at capturing those hearts and minds. Just think it's really hard to do that under a traditional sport model.
1: 13 Black Caps will feature in an emerging players squad heading to a Northern Territory Invitational T20 series later this month. That is news and sport. I'm Raylene Ramsey.
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7: Kia ora, taking a look at the weather across the country. Generally fine across north and to Whanganui, including the central high country. Some morning frost tomorrow, though, with areas of clouds developing tomorrow afternoon, and then the odd late shower about the coast from Waikato to Taranaki. Coromandel Bay of Plenty and Gisborne to Wairarapa fine. Some morning frost tomorrow, the evening frost as well, and remaining showers about coastal Gisborne this afternoon. Manawatu to Wellington, mainly fine today with some cloudy periods tomorrow and a possible shower in the morning. Buller to Fiordland, fine today with occasional rain tomorrow, possibly heavy from the afternoon. Nelson and Marlborough, fine today with a frosty start tomorrow, then cloudy periods with scattered rain. And then Canterbury, Otago and Southland, fine today, partly cloudy tomorrow with morning frost and patchy rain.
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10: And if you're wondering where to find those words to live by, take a look at the book of Proverbs. That's Proverbs 21, verse 1. 5 minutes after 1 o'clock. Ahiahi Marie, it is great to be with you. And you've joined me in time for Focus on the Family. Now, today's show, talking about how to equip your child to be on fire for Jesus. How do we go about this? This is part two of a two-part conversation. Here is today's edition.
11: I used to think that the goal of Christian parenting was to raise godly kids. And I would still tell you that, but I would put a big but on there, or accept is probably the better word. It's to play out the gospel in my home, because this world needs something more than my perfect kids.
12: Wow. Yeah.
11: You know?
12: Amen.
11: The world needs kids who know that they need Jesus.
13: Janelle Breitenstein is once again our guest on Focus on the Family with Jim Daly, and I'm John Fuller.
12: Here's something to think about, John. We want our children to be spiritually healthy, emotionally healthy, physically healthy, right? That's kind of the norm. And oftentimes in this life, there's something being attacked in one of those three spheres, typically. And it's rare that a child is healthy in every place. And if they are, you should be praising God for that. And if they're not, you need to think of strategies as a parent to help them. And we want to cover how to help with that spiritual development today. You might be saying, where do I start? I don't even know where to begin. Well, our guest has some great ideas. And we talked about this last time. If you missed it, go to the website or download the app for Focus on the Family Broadcast. You get access to the entire library. But Janelle, our guest, talked so well about how to keep your child's spiritual best interests in mind and how to nurture your child's devotion to the Lord in so many ways. And we're going to continue that discussion today.
13: And Janelle Breitenstein is back with us again. She's the mom to four. She and her husband, John, live not too far away from Colorado Springs here. She's an author, a freelance writer, and a popular speaker. And we're talking about an excellent book she's written. It includes a group discussion guide. Actually, it's called Permanent Markers, Spiritual Life Skills to Write on Your Kids' Hearts.
12: Janelle, welcome back.
11: Hey, thanks. It's so good to be back, guys.
12: Yeah, and man, we covered some territory last time. Yeah. I think for, you know, it sounds like, duh. Some parents are in the groove and they're doing it. They probably don't even comprehend the rest of us that might not think so soberly about how do we intentionally steer our little ones toward that relationship with the Lord very intentionally every day, every moment that we can, that it's not unnatural to do so. And you really raised that. Give us the quick synopsis last time. How would you kind of cover the ground in 1 minute that we covered for 30 minutes yesterday?
11: Sure. I mean, right now we've been talking about spiritual life skills. I mean, we talk about, you know, we do all these things every day for our kids, whether it's cutting hot dogs in pieces so they don't choke, you know, or helping them to clean a toilet like well and not disgustingly, you know, or helping
12: them
11: to tie
12: their shoes.
11: What
12: age did you start the toilet cleaning?
11: The question.
12: Yeah.
11: As early as I could.
12: Like five?
11: I don't know. Probably. I mean, as long as you know they're not going to create a more huge mess after it, you
12: but
11: know.
12: What you're saying is you begin to do these practical teachings. What greater practical teaching than spiritual?
11: Sure. And as early as they can. And you're doing things that are you know, as age appropriate as possible, you're starting as early as you can. And that starts with your child before they're even verbal. You know, you might teach them, at least when I was a young mom, baby signs were a thing. So we teach them to say thank you, you know, to start cultivating gratitude in your child's heart before they can even say thank you, you know. And so we're praying with our kids before that. Or you young moms who are not getting any sleep, or you young dads who aren't getting any sleep, you're laying the foundation for God's love by just responding to the cries of your child, keeping them in clean diapers, building attachment with them. Those are all foundational. So at each and every age, there are different appropriate life skills that we're teaching our kids so they can see God's face and appreciate him and follow him and love him with their lives.
12: And I really appreciate it. We talked about even meditation, how to teach your kids how to be still before the Lord. I mean, that can be a challenge. We talked about that. But there's good stuff last time. We want to keep moving today and cover some more territory that you covered in your great book, Permanent Markers. You mentioned in the book the importance of these spiritual skills, these life skills to develop in your children. And the first one I want to bring up today is self-control. Boy, you look at the culture broadly, and it's as if it's unleashed, idea of lack of self-control, whether we see it on social media or cable news.
11: It's not a popular virtue, per se.
12: But it's in such volume today that our kids are absorbing it, you know, this lack of self-control, especially around what you think is not necessarily what you should say. And how do we begin to teach our children who are going to be saturated in social media, in the internet, and all the other things that are, you know, digital natives are now born into? How do we help them demonstrate self-control at an early age and then maintain that through teenhood?
11: Well, and I would definitely say start earlier than when they're teens is point number one.
12: Yeah, you have to.
11: you really do.
12: It's a skill set.
11: Yeah, and we're in that, you know, before they get to be teenagers, hopefully we're teaching them skills like, number one, counter to what the culture is telling us, that being yourself, we have associated that with honesty and virtue. But the reality is we're all curating constantly what we're going to put forward, you know, what parts of us we're going to put forward. And there's a part of this that the Bible says very explicitly that it, you know, Ephesians 4:29, we're to say what is only gracious and is building up, that's not destructive, you know, and we're only supposed to say things that are full of grace and that are appropriate for the occasion. Wow, does that restrict? If I put that rule over my mouth, that restricts a lot of things I can say. So I'm learning that to be yourself is actually to be more in the image of God, not the image of me. And I'm learning that my identity doesn't come through what others think of me or what I do or what I have, you know, including my reputation. And if we can solidify that sense of identity, it's a whole lot easier to have self-control when they get older.
12: Well, now, and this is, I appreciate your authenticity in the book, the yell jar. You know, now I'm thinking, is this a jar you put to your mouth and go, hey, dinner time? It's not that kind of yell jar.
11: Oh, no. I mean, I talked in the last episode that we had here that a journey of parent anger has been part of my testimony. God showing me that how I identify with my kids in conflict is a chance to replay how he worked out his conflict with me, you know? And so I needed to get my anger under control with my kids. And so we put a yell jar in our house where if the kids yelled, they had to put a certain amount in the jar. And for my husband and I, we have to put in $5 if we yell, you know? And I mean, I don't know, I'm financially motivated, but you know, there's other things that like push-ups. There was one summer where I decided if my kids lost their cool, they were going to need to do push-ups. And I had to get down and do some push-ups. And it was funny because my son and I are doing push-ups together and he goes, I'm going to be so ripped by the time this summer is over. Oh, yeah.
12: That's not the goal. That is not the goal.
11: That is not the goal.
12: That's so funny. But the big question is, how do you dispense the dollars?
11: Well, I mean, good question. But I mean, I think as a family, we could decide, you know, on a nonprofit.
12: Time for ice cream.
11: Or Haagen-Dazs.
12: Or Haagen-Dazs. There we go. Another of those great life skills is simplicity. And we could run up the train here from toddler to, you know, elementary school, junior high school kids. But yeah, teach me simplicity, Mom. What does that mean?
11: You know, I mean, I've lived among the way that 60 to 80% of the world lives, and it's with a whole lot less stuff. And actually, they were people who, in my experience, granted, it was only for 5 years, but they were a lot happier than Americans.
12: Oh, I saw that firsthand.
11: You know?
12: Yeah, it's convicting.
11: It is. But it's so in line with Jesus's teaching that a man's life does not consist in the abundance of his possessions. You know? So how can we continue to just choose simpler with our kids? Whether it's, you know, we're going to have maybe meat at fewer of our meals because a lot of the world doesn't have this, or maybe we just need to have one side dish or not two, or maybe we have a one in one out policy with our kids' closets that like, you know, this. Yeah, if we get one toy or we get another shirt or something, we get rid of one. Or we always
12: can we do
11: have
12: that for the garage?
11: Oh my word!
12: One thing you throw out there, one thing gets thrown back in your closet.
11: Sacred ground here. I'm just letting you know how people feel about their garages. You know, but there's so many ways that we can just choose less things and just really think, do I really need this? Because it's confusing to me, even coming back from Africa. I get confused with what I want and what I need. It's very easily confused, and we're just being fed marketing constantly, whether it's on Pinterest or whatever. We're being fed the idea that if I just have this beauty product or whatever, man, will my life sing. And that is a sack of lies, gentlemen.
12: Yep. I had such a good God spanking one time doing international. You know, I was in Japan and Malaysia, Singapore. So it's the last stop. I'm going to be meeting some people. I'm going to be giving a couple of speeches. And I get in this car in Jakarta. Jakarta traffic is notoriously well known around the world. And this driver says, I know a back way. I'm like, yeah, right. Mm-hmm. We're on this dirt road and it's congested. We're going slow. We're stopping. And there's these kids playing in this dirty pond. And they've got soda cans kind of crumpled into a boat. And they're floating them on this dirty little lake near the side of the road.
11: Yeah.
12: And they noticed me because I'm, you know, I look different. And they come up to the window, hello, hello. And I roll the window down. And they were just so joyful. Tattered pants, you know, no buttons on some of the shirts. And, you know, poor children, but having fun. They were really having fun. And they waved to me goodbye as we drove away slowly. And I just felt the Lord say to me, I see their joy. Where's yours?
11: Oh, wow.
12: I mean, I just literally heard that totally. In my heart. It was such an outside-in thought. I go, okay, Lord, I get the picture.
11: Yes, totally.
12: You know, and you experience that. When you travel internationally, you see people that have so little being so joyful. And then people that have so much, like most of us, unjoyful.
11: Mm. Oh, yeah.
12: Lacking that joy.
13: Yeah.
12: Janelle, is a missionary family, first of all, you hear angelic music around this commitment that you and your husband have made. And of course, you do everything correctly. And,
11: oh, yeah.
12: You know, that's sure. the imagery you can have. Yeah. And again, I just so love your openness and your truthfulness and your screaming jar, yell jar. I think Gene and I could relate
13: yell,
12: to
13: scream.
12: That.
13: What are those
12: yeah, yeah, no kidding. But in that context, you're serving others. You know how to serve.
11: Yeah.
12: I mean, you've made this big decision to be a missionary. So your children watching all this, trying to teach them how to put others first, how did your kids serve in that context, or how did they pick it up?
11: You know, that was part of the question that my husband and I were asking ourselves at the time, because we just realized that, I mean, okay, being in a McDonald's doesn't make you a hamburger, you know, and being the child of a missionary certainly does not mean you're a perfect child.
12: Well, and in fact, I was going to add that, but I didn't want to be too insensitive. A lot of missionary kids struggle because they feel they were sacrificed for their parents' vision and service.
11: Very much. The issues that missionary kids deal with are profound, and my kids are part of those. I am not sitting here because I have perfect children, not one iota. You know, so as my husband and I were just looking at how can we continue to kind of knead this into their souls, you know, there was an opportunity with a little lending library that was run by a couple of Korean missionaries. And I mean, what my kids could offer is that they were literate. And so we asked if we could do a Bible story time. My kids had done Bible story time in the United States. They would each bring a book. Each of my kids would bring a book, you know, Harold and the Purple Crayon or Frog and Toad or whatever to read there. And we would bring crafts. And we had kids, you know, older siblings hauling in their diaperless toddlers that they had been in charge of. The kids are eating the crayons and peeing on the floor. I mean, it was like no other. But, you know, the idea was to say, you know, no matter how old you are, not that you're superior. That was not the goal at all. But that you have something to give, you know, and not only that, but that no matter who you are, there's somebody's feet you can wash.
12: Wow. That's powerful. In that context, you kind of develop this and you outline it in the book, this idea of self-righteous service versus authentic service. That really caught my attention because I've never really put it into those categories. So how did you, discover this, and then how did you teach that differential to your children?
11: Well, I had to have some help with from Richard Foster on this one, you know, his book, Celebration of Discipline, and some of his other writings. But this is something that I've had to work at as somebody who is probably more a natural Pharisee. I'm a natural helper, natural achiever, and my cravings can get religion, you know, and part of that is for me to look good. You know, or to be good to God. And man, is that dangerous if this service lifestyle that we're trying to teach our kids is actually just another, you know, feather in their cap.
12: Like,
11: on why they're more worthy to God. I mean, woe be unto us. Again, if we take from the gospel with our kids serving, they need Jesus.
12: But even in that context, you have to recognize it as the parent And then you have to teach it in a healthy direction. So what would be some things like you would notice in your kids when they were doing an act of service that they were maybe a little wobbly in this area, maybe when they were wanting to be noticed?
11: Sure.
12: So how did you deal with it?
11: Yeah, very much. I would say, you know, noticing that when your kids prefer the big sparkly jobs, even in the sense of, well, I'll be the kid who reads in front of the story time, but I'm not willing to help with my sibling who needs a diaper change, you know, or, you know, self-righteous service is going to calculate the results and expect gratitude and compensation, you know, and I know I had my son, Jack, who really does love to serve. He was like, well, everybody else, when they're in the sound booth, they always get, somebody tells them good job and nobody tells me. And, you know, I want to first empathize with that. I think that's important.
12: Yeah.
11: But also, can we just find happiness in service itself and in being unseen, the God who sees us, you know? I mean, self-righteous service picks and chooses who to serve, mostly because of their image. But authentic service is really indifferent to an audience, and they don't really notice whether others are watching. You know, there's a self-forgetfulness that we're looking for. We don't want our kids to be blown around by their moods and their impulses, or putting others in their debt, even worse. You know, well, I did this. You know, I mean, kids are notorious for that, thinking that that's justice. Well, I did this. Why doesn't he have to do that to me? You know, but instead, authentic service is this lifestyle of building community and being unpretentious, you know, putting nobody under obligation. Those are great things to just keep an eye out. We're looking out not for, again, just the outer work with our kids. What's going on in their heart? What's their heart landscape like?
12: You know, the three of us, John, we have together 12 children, right?
11: Wow, yeah.
12: I mean, all three of us. You have four, John has six, I have two. I think my math
11: is correct.
12: Mine
11: feels like six.
12: Yeah, that's the multiplier effect. My question is this, though, with 12 children in our mutual nest, so to speak, is this something when it comes to sacrifice, to service toward others, have you seen it be more of an innate attribute or one that is crafted for the child by the parent? I could just say between my two kids, one of them leans more into this naturally. They are looking for that opportunity. It just comes to them more naturally. I could see it. It doesn't diminish the other, who's more objective, more kind of scientifically oriented. But the other one, his heart is just open to this. It's like, what can I do? How can I help
11: you?
12: That's a gift. And so I'm asking that question, how do you nurture it in the natural bent, and then how do you nurture it in the unnatural bent? Like, let's go, and then not make those comparisons to belittle the one that doesn't possess it.
11: Sure. I mean, what a great question, because you definitely don't want to be like, well, if you were only more like your brother. I mean, wow, that's
12: exactly.
11: I think the whole book of Genesis is like, please don't do that.
12: Yeah, please don't do that.
11: But I do think, okay, in the child who's naturally, we're going to say more thoughtful, you know, because that's a lot of times where the service comes from. They just have eyes that see, or maybe they're that firstborn who loves to, you know, they're a pleaser, you know, what a wonderful gift to praise in them. And at the same time, you know, pull them aside every now and then, remind them of the gospel to them, that they are not what they do for you. Your identity does not rest on them. Mm-hmm. You know, as a parent, you don't need them to be the shining star
12: of the
11: family. I mean, it's hard as a firstborn personally. It's always good when somebody's like, hey, just a reminder, you're not what you do.
12: Yeah.
11: And you're not what others think of you.
12: You're not your label.
11: You're not that. So just be more cautious of the inner world of the other child. For the child who doesn't do that more naturally, I mean, this is a habit that we're building in kids, to be thoughtful and to just see others. So, I mean, maybe that's as simple as when you're going out of the bathroom at the airport and somebody's there cleaning up the paper towels, you thank them for their service and thank them for what they do in the community. That grocery cashier, you strike up a conversation with them, and you know, you're just showing value to every socioeconomic level. And then you could just, you model service and you ask your child. I mean, at some point we are conscripting our kids into service. There's just no way around it because their hearts are not naturally going to want to serve. But again, before they go into a situation, hey, grandma, I bet she's in a stressful situation because it's Thanksgiving Day. Do you want to see, I know you're really good at helping clear the table. Would you want to do that after dinner today? You know, just kind of calling that out and setting kids up for success in that way, helping them see the needs before they even happen. So they're like, hey, that's my cue.
12: Yeah. Janelle, lastly, and
11: again,
12: we haven't been able to cover everything because your book is so full of great stuff. And typically we're just scratching the surface so people get a hint of what's in there. Resiliency is always talked about by child psychologists, Christian, non-Christian, doesn't matter. This is a common important characteristic mm-hmm. that your children possess. I feel like somehow the Lord got that into me as an orphan kid. I was really resilient, probably because of those valleys.
11: Oh,
12: you have to learn who you are pretty quickly.
11: You can't be anything else, probably.
12: Yeah, and you got to decide, okay, how do I survive?
11: Yeah.
12: That's resiliency. Yeah. You're going to do what needs to be done in order right. to be able to wake up tomorrow and do what you need to do tomorrow. But in that context, I think your son Will had a little bit of a struggle and developed strength and resiliency. What happened with Will, and speak to the importance of resiliency?
11: Very much so. My son Will, when he was 13, came down from a shower one night, and you know, his skin was all warm, and he said, "Mom, feel this." And he had a hard lump in his neck. And just context in our family, we had just lost a toddler friend of ours to cancer, a 3-year struggle with cancer. And you know, the worst things go galloping through a mom's heart
12: sure.
11: at that point. But we, you know, obviously on the exterior, I'm thinking, don't add to drama. We just, you know, that's interesting. It's really good that you showed me that. Let's just make an appointment so that, you know, we can just figure out what's going on and how God made your body right now. So that was the beginning of a 6-week journey. We did get an MRI, and they said that lymphoma was a primary concern. And so we took him up to Denver Children's, and he had to do an MRI with contrast. The previous test was an ultrasound, and he had to do an MRI with contrast, and man, were we scared. But it ended up being that my son had it. I'll give you a spoiler alert. He had an extra bone in his neck.
12: Wow.
11: And he has named it Eve since.
12: Eve,
11: yes. But at that point, I mean, we had already been planning surgery and everything. There were a lot of things that were just very scary yeah. for our family. But there were these moments sitting with my son. Our faces so close, my husband too. We couldn't tell whose tears were whose.
12: Mm-hmm.
11: And he just said, "Mom, what's the worst case possibility? If I die, I'm going to be with Jesus."
12: Wow.
11: And he said, you know, of our toddler friend, he was like, "You know what? God had a purpose for Henry's life, and God has a purpose for mine." And he said, "He's not the kind of person who goes around giving people tumors for fun." And this is my 13-year-old. Hmm. And I was floored, because at that point, I was like, okay, he may have surpassed me at this point.
12: Yeah.
11: You know, and I looked at my son's life, and I looked at the fact, I was just like, where does this come from, this faith like a lion? And I realized that he is my son. He has 3 learning disorders. And that has made life incredibly challenging at different points. I remember us sitting at a local donut shop, this is a big deal because I'm a sugar Nazi at our house, and he's holding this, you know, maple flavored donut the size of a planet, you know, and he was crying because they had advanced band tryouts at school, and only 3 kids could make it out of the 4 saxophonists, and he was number 4.
12: Mm.
11: And he was just saying, you know, I feel like I have more setbacks than wins. But at that moment, I mean, I realized I had a lot of things that I wanted to do, a lot of options in my card deck as a parent. Things like throw that band teacher under the bus and let him know that he could have. I'm sure she just, you
12: that
11: know.
12: That sounds like a sports dad.
11: You know,
12: that's
11: that
12: what a
11: kind
12: sports
11: of thing.
12: Dad would do. That
11: you
12: coach
11: know,
12: doesn't
11: I
12: know
11: mean,
12: what he's
11: they,
12: talking about.
11: Yeah, they don't
12: about.
11: Know what they're talking about. Or, you know, all these things that I wanted to do, pushing the obstacles out of my son's way because I just wanted to stop the pain. But a lot of times when I want to stop the pain for my kids, it's that pain and that shaping that God is longing to do in their lives. That's what I'm pushing out of the way for this temporary benefit. It's kind of like, you know, in the Bible, they call it the sin of Esau in Hebrews. This idea that Esau came and he had an appetite and he threw away the birthright that would have given his generations after him, would have reaped the rewards. But he could only think in that moment for what his stomach needed. And it was a profound need. He was hungry. We've all been famished. But I have to think beyond the bowl of chili, so to speak. I have to think about the son that God is creating. And I'll give you one more example. I just had a friend of mine whose husband did pass away from cancer. And I remember talking to her mom after her mom came to pick up my friend's kids. And she said, "I can just still picture my daughter running around in footy pajamas." And I guess my point is, we don't know what God needs to prepare them for in their future. Hopefully it isn't a spouse who dies of cancer. But we have to cultivate strength in our kids that lasts so much longer than the band tryout.
12: Boy, that's good stuff. And great insights.
13: Mm-hmm. Some wise words from Janelle Breitenstein. 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

0: Stars going, Tim, and a little late here on Rima. Hey, welcome along if you've just joined us, and if you've just joined us on TV, well, welcome along as well. If you didn't know it, Rima is on Freeview, Channel 54, an opportunity for you to listen to your radio on the television. And you might be thinking, why would I do that? Well, if you're anything like me, I generally listen to the radio either in my car or through headphones. Sometimes I don't want to wear headphones. I want to be in my house just listening to the sweet sounds of Rima. So, yeah, Freeview Channel 54, if you haven't checked it out, go for it. It's a good way to listen. It's a good listening experience, I can certainly say that. Hey, whatever you're up to on this Thursday afternoon, I hope it's a good one. I have to admit, I am a little apprehensive about heading home today. I don't know if I should even admit it because it's really embarrassing, but we have some kind of rodent in our house. We can't seem to catch him. We don't know when or when he's not in the house. Every so often, you just kind of hear the little pitter patter of feet. I'm kind of terrified of them. So, yeah, we've got that going on in my household at the moment. I think it's just nice, toasty, and warm in a house, and they've decided to make it their home. I'd really rather that not the case. So anyway, if you've got any advice for me on this one, I'd love to know. In the meantime, every time I enter the house, I'm just a little apprehensive as to what I'm going to find. Yeah. Is it a sensible thought that maybe they'll just go away and not come back? Or do you think now that it's found just such a cozy little house, that it's going to make its home there? Anyway, I'm a little nervous. Coming up on the show, we are back with Running With Fire, and it's, a really, really interesting conversation that Pastor Tark Barner is having at the moment, taking a look at how God actually delights to do you good. That sounds like a good message, right? And that's coming up in just a few minutes.
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0: Hebrews 3:18, Habakkuk 3:18. I will rejoice in the Lord. I will joy in the God of my salvation. Maybe that's a good response. Philippians 4:4. Rejoice in the Lord always. Again, I say rejoice. God rejoices in you. Hey, why don't we start rejoicing in him? Deuteronomy 30:9. One translation says, the Lord will again take delight in prospering you. God's not hesitant in his desires to do us good. It takes a lot of pressure to release God's anger, but his mercy and favor and blessing is released so easily. There's a great verse in Ephesians 1:6, which says, accepted in the beloved. Acceptance in the Greek here means we are objects of divine delight, even of divine joy. Note, it is in the beloved when you are his child of God. You know, we can easily think that we're accepted based on how we live for God. You know, when we're doing well, when we're serving, when we're praying, we're not, no major mistakes, no major sins, we think, right, yep, God probably accepts me right now and delights to do me good. But when we're not doing well, then we fear that we are not accepted and God will not do us good, that we don't deserve it. But see, friends, that's not the basis of the scripture. The truth is God delights in us and accepts us because we are his children. And that does not change based on our behavior. As his son and as his daughter, his love and desire to do you good, his acceptance is unconditional. Having said that, of course we should do our best to live for God. Of course we should not sin and compromise and think, well, it doesn't matter, God loves me anyway, he delights to do me good. No, we should pursue holiness. We should pursue surrender, because that does position us for God to bless us and do us good. Jeremiah 2:2 says, I remember you. God delights to think about you. In fact, he's thinking about you right now. And he's probably planning, how can I do my son, my daughter, some real good? How can I bless them? He thinks about us all the time. So you're not just a number. You're the apple of God's eye. The mind continually pursues the object of its desire. We always want to have what is precious to us in our sight. So when my grandchildren, Zach and Emma, turn up at my home, it delights me. I love to have them in my sight because they are the object of my delight until they start playing up, and then I just kick them out and send them home. But that's a different story. God won't do that to you, but I'd do that as a father, earthly father. From all eternity, God delighted in the sons of men. Think about this. Think about this. Many times before his incarnation, that means when God became man and dwelt on the earth, before he took the form of man in Jesus, he came down to earth in the likeness of man and visited his people. In Genesis 18, he appears to Abraham, to Jacob in Genesis 32, to Joshua as the commander of the army of the Lord in Joshua 5:13, to Shadrach and Meshach and Abednego, he appears to them in the fiery furnace. It's Daniel chapter 3. Could we say that because God so delights in his creation that he visited them before the incarnation, it's like he couldn't stay away. His heart longed after them. Someone put it this way, God satisfies an eternal appetite that he has to do good to you and me. It satisfies the heart of God to do you good and to bless you. What an amazing God we have the privilege of knowing, loving, and serving.
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2: Coming up now to 2:00. Drive with Kat, that is coming up for you very, very shortly. The wonderful Kat, I've been so enjoying her little dinner segments. You know, sometimes you do get into that situation where you're like, I don't know what to make for dinner. I have these ingredients in the house. Let's see if I can throw something together with it. She's had some great tips with different guests, and that will be returning this afternoon amongst all the other great programming that she has, of course, coming up.

Up next hour, she is back with Today with Jeff Vines. Well, that is indeed my lot for today. I'm not sure what tomorrow is going to look like. Andrew Urquhart may well indeed be back from 10 a.m. Otherwise, I look forward to joining you. Have a fantastic rest of your day. Here's Sanctus Real.

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1: In this update, ACT is pledging to let pharmacies treat more conditions and offer after-hours prescription pickups. The party's campaigning on increasing the conditions pharmacists can treat and letting them order blood tests. E-lockers would let patients pick up medicine when it's convenient. Leader David Seymour says we need more options than GPs, with healthcare under pressure.
2: There will be people who say, but wouldn't it be better to go to a doctor? Not always. Often pharmacists are perfectly capable of delivering the care.
1: A former policeman's been sentenced to 9 years, 4 months in prison, found guilty of sex offending. Police claim the offending was reported when Brian Dennis McFarlane was already a constable. Waikato District Commander Scott Gemmell has acknowledged the bravery of the victims who came forward. The Ministry of Justice is under the microscope for keeping an arrested staffer on the public payroll for 5 years. Former Lotto host Russell Harrison was caught up in an FBI sting in 2021, days after starting at the ministry, later admitting money laundering for the Comanchero gang. The Public Service Commission's leading a rapid review. Justice Minister Paul Goldsmith says his confidence in the ministry is shaken.
3: They paid somebody to do nothing for 5 years on the basis of a mistake, and then over the course of that 5 years handled it very badly, and that falls so far short of our expectations.
1: NZ First Winston Peters isn't keen on the Prime Minister's idea of another referendum on MMP. Chris Luxon told News Talk ZB he'd be open to that, alongside posing the question of a four-year term. He says he'd prefer a cabinet without yahoos or numpties from other parties. Coalition partner Peters calls the idea a power grab. ACT's David Seymour suggests the Prime Minister may not have thought through what he said. And the Prime Minister's up for a conversation about MPs' perks as he's grilled on whether taxpayers are getting value for money. He's been under pressure this week for his use of Defence Force flights to get around the country. Luxon says he has some very firm views on MP benefits.
4: I'm very up for us bringing it together and involving, you know, the other political party leaders as well to say, hey, listen, I think in a modern world, you know, there might be a different way of, and a simpler way of actually doing terms and conditions for MPs.
1: Promises Auckland City Rail Link's good to go with an opening date announced. Passengers can ride the $5.5 billion lines from September 13. Mayor Wayne Brown says commuters and businesses will quickly reap the rewards and the date provides certainty. AT Chief Executive Stacey Vanderputten says it's important to restore trust in the transport network.
5: That's why we're having a transitional timetable, and that will build up and improve capacity over time. But yes, we have a high level of confidence. We can't rule out those unforeseen things.
1: In sport, usual flanker Du Plessis Kadifi is swashing up on the skill set needed to play second five after a stunning positional switch for the Wellington NPC team. The Lucy will mark the experienced Peter Aki on Saturday when the Lions tackle Auckland at Western Springs. Since Wellington coach Trent Renata asked him to swap positions, Karifi's been doing a fair bit of research.
6: Been watching games of Geordie, games of Quinn, games of Peter Umanga Jensen, just to learn as much as I can about the intricacies of 12 and I guess how they operate, which is obviously, surprise, surprise, a little bit different to number 7.
1: Encouraging news for Warriors fans as the NRL Top 8 finals draw near. Jackson Ford is edging towards a return from a pectoral muscle tear suffered in June. That is the latest news and sport. I'm Raylene Ramsey.
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8: Ahi ahi marie, let's take a look at the short forecast for the country for Northland to Whanganui, including the central high country. Generally fine with morning frost tomorrow. Areas of cloud developing tomorrow afternoon, then the odd late shower about the coast from Waikato to Taranaki. Coromandel Bay of Plenty and Gisborne to Wairarapa, fine with morning and evening frosts. Remaining showers about coastal Gisborne, clearing this afternoon. Manawatū to Wellington, mainly fine today with cloudy periods tomorrow and a possible shower in the morning and evening. Bulletu Fiordland, fine today. Occasional rain tomorrow, possibly heavy from the afternoon. Nelson and Marlborough, fine today. A frosty start tomorrow, then cloudy periods with scattered rain from the afternoon. And for Canterbury, Otago and Southland, fine today. Partly cloudy tomorrow with morning frosts and patchy rain until the evening.
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8: A beautiful promise from Deuteronomy chapter 7, verse 9. Ahi, ahi, marie, no mai, haere mai, ki te reo irirangi o Rema, which means good afternoon and welcome to Rema. You're listening to The Drive Show with Kat. It's great to have you tuned in. Thank you for choosing Rema. I'll be keeping you company until 6 o'clock tonight. And I'm feeling generous today. How does a throwback Thursday sound? This is where you get in touch throughout the show with your favourite songs of old, that is old Rema songs, and I will get them on for you. So text them through 8168 with the keyword Rema. Now, I've got a throwback fact for you. Did you know that on this very day, in 1675, I mean, you might think it's bad that your haircut was banned at school when you're at high school, but how about this? The Russian Tsar Alexis actually banned foreign hairstyles for most people below the highest ranks of nobility. So if you were caught sporting the latest European look, you could be punished or even lose your position. And this wasn't just about fashion. The Tsar was worried that Russia was becoming too influenced by Western Europe. So to him, your hairstyle and your clothes were a statement of your loyalty, your faith, and your national identity. So if you wanted a French coif or, I don't know, a German number two, nope, that was not allowed. Looking too foreign was seen as a threat to traditional Russian values. But the funny thing is, his son, 23 years later, Peter the Great, actually reversed that and then brought in a beard tax for anyone who wanted to keep their traditional beard. So there you go. There's some throwback historical facts. On the way this hour, I've got 15 minutes in the Word with Joyce Meyer before 3 o'clock. And I've got this song for you in the next half hour. Heavenly Father, that's on the way for you after today with Jeff Vines, and the topic is Truth and Love, Part 2.
10: 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Stop using grace as an excuse to sin against God.
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2: Hello, my name is Bill, and thanks for joining me. This is Today with Jeff Vines, and we're about to hear the rest of a message from Pastor Jeff talking about truth and love. He's in the books of Jeremiah and also Daniel chapter 2 with a message about God's love and how this can be a transforming power in society if believers follow Daniel's example. Here's Pastor Jeff now to finish the message.
3: Now, Hananiah is presenting this message to the people of God. And in the midst of this, Jeremiah, the true prophet of God, living back in Judah, he writes a letter to Daniel, Shadrach, Meshach, and Abednego, and everyone living in an exilic community. And he says, don't listen to Hananiah. This is what the word of the Lord is. Now, remember, Jeremiah is the true prophet of God. And Jeremiah's letter in Jeremiah 29 became the blueprint for how you live in an exile world. I'm going to read it again. This is what the Lord Almighty, the God of Israel, says to those I carried into exile from Jerusalem to Babylon. Build houses and settle down. Plant gardens and eat what they produce. Marry and have sons and daughters. Find wives for your sons and give your daughters in marriage so that they too may have sons and daughters. Increase in number there. Do not decrease. Also seek the peace and prosperity of the city to which I've carried you into exile. Pray to the Lord for it, because if it prospers, you too will prosper. Do not let the prophets and diviners among you deceive you. Now, this would have been absolutely shocking, unbelievably counterintuitive. Jeremiah says, don't withdraw. Don't pray that God would punish them. Don't wish destruction upon the city. Don't rejoice in their downfall. Can I just stop there? Okay, we're going to get personal. How many of you wish something bad would happen to Hillary Clinton? How many of you wish that something bad would happen to Donald Trump? How many of you wish that something bad would happen to CNN or Fox or MSNBC? See, you got a problem. The information we're given is that God doesn't work that way. He says, seek the peace and prosperity of the city to which I've carried you into exile. Pray to the Lord for it, because if it prospers, you too will prosper. Should be praying for Hillary Clinton and Donald Trump. Do you want to understand the book of Daniel as we go deeper into it? Then it begins by understanding Jeremiah 29 and the blueprint for living in a Christian or Western rather society. How do we live a life of integrity that mirrors the message of God in a world that is hostile toward God? Now, ultimately, here's what we learn quickly. Three powerful truths. This is the blueprint. I think the first thing God would say to us today is, chill. Chill, I got this. Love, plant some gardens. Take a wife, take a husband, go to school. I got this, pray. Three things. Number one, remind yourself what God is doing. History is about redemption. Redeeming man is God's ultimate priority. Helping people far from God come near is your calling. So what God is saying is, this Babylonian takeover is all part of my plan. Could you imagine the Israelites hearing that? What? The destruction of Jerusalem and your exile? Saw it coming, didn't stop it. It's part of my plan that you lost cultural power, Christians. It's part of my plan that you're living in a pagan, wicked city. It's part of my plan to use you for purposes of redemption. I need you to help this pagan society reimagine itself. And I can't do that if you separate from them and pray for their destruction. You know, my father told me once, be careful that you pray for people's destruction. Be careful for praying that God would bring destruction on injustice, because you might be the first one he takes out. I remember my dad saying that a long time ago. God is saying to his people, you're having to live as believers in an unbelieving world. It's part of my plan. I designed this. Now move in there. Don't stay away. Show them what it's like to be the people of God. Let them see your holiness and purity, your grace and your mercy, your kindness. Let them see your determination to make this place a place of prosperity. Seek the peace and prosperity of the city to which I have carried you into exile. Pray to the Lord for it, because if it prospers, you too will prosper. So if we're doing our job, that means our schools are going to be better. Our city's going to be better. Poverty should decrease. Prosperity should increase. We don't snipe from the bushes, man. We infiltrate and permeate. We plant. You know what we do? We build care centers. We improve schools. And we plant spiritual gardens. Now here's the second thing. Refuse to believe that the only choices you have are separation or assimilation. These are two important words. The false prophets say, separate, because if you don't, you'll become like them. You'll assimilate. If you don't completely withdraw from these pagans, if you'll start to think like them, talk like them, walk like them, pursue what they pursue, live how they live, worship their gods, you need to quarantine because they're contagious. Like most Christians treat their unsaved neighbors. Come on, there you go. What do Christian parents do? Don't go to those neighbor kids. You know, stay away from those evil people. And somewhere along the line, as a Christian, you're supposed to realize you're evil too. You've just been saved by grace. And people say, well, I pray for justice. Really? You want justice is what you want? No, I think you want grace. I don't think you want justice. God says there are more than just those two options. He says increase in number there, do not decrease. Important phrase. What he's saying is don't just blend in. Don't become like them. Don't lose your identity. Don't become Babylonians. Know your number. Know who you are. Stay in a covenant relationship and increase. And in heaven's name, don't assimilate. Don't become like them. But in heaven's name, don't separate. Build houses, settle down, plant gardens, eat what they produce, marry and have sons and daughters, and seek the prosperity of the city. Move in there. Be deeply involved in the city, economically, culturally, socially. Raise your family in the city, but live distinctively as my people. Listen, you know what he's asking them to do? He's asking them to be spiritually bicultural. I want you to move into the city of man, but remain citizens of the city of God. I don't want you to love me and hate the city, or love the city and forget me. I want you to love both. Don't assimilate, but don't separate. The third word we've talked about, but permeate. Integrate deeply into the culture while keeping your identity. All right, so here's the real problem then. Well, how's the church the problem? The real problem is not the impurity of the world. The real problem is the impurity of the church. There's no distinction anymore. Now, originally, the gospel, not only originally, but now today, the gospel was supposed to be a powerful force where the Holy Spirit of God comes into the life of the believer. And as he comes into your life, there's supposed to be this dramatic transformation that enables you not to be perfect. I mean, you wish you could be. And every time I use Play-Doh, I can never get it out. But that we're trying to be. So I like to use this illustration. So let's say this is the world represented by the green, okay, the earth, everything in it. And what's supposed to happen is the church is supposed to infiltrate the world. So that when you mix it together, see, we're not outside. We're not separated from it. We go right in the middle of it. So that all through every aspect of the world, cultural, socially, politically, everything, there's these Christian, see that? You see little Christian context and Christian influence, and you see benevolence, you see compassion. What happens, though, is generation by generation, if the church doesn't maintain its purity, then over time, the world is so overpowering that it covers completely any purity, any goodness, any compassion, to where what was once church becomes filled completely with the impurities of the world, and the church can no longer be seen. The real problem is not the impurity of the world. And so the scriptures ask you, this is a good time for you to take some inventory. Have you assimilated into the world? Folks, if I follow you around for a couple of weeks of your life, and I don't see any difference in you that I would in someone who's not a Christ follower, that is a significant problem. I don't want to get legalistic. That's not my point here. We're saved by grace through faith. I got it. So don't think, but if you go to the same movies everybody else goes to, and you do the same thing that everybody else does, and you read the same stuff that everybody else reads, and you watch the same stuff on television everybody else watches, and you don't have a sense of character in you that would stand out, that would be different without you having to say a word, if there isn't some sense of integrity and honesty and character in you, if there's no distinction in you, then the problem is that you don't have a message. There's no message because there's no transformation. There's nothing God has done that's so supernatural in your life as to compel people to look at you and say, he's different, she's different, which means you moved into Babylon, you did the first thing right, but the second thing you messed up. You became a Babylonian. Are you different? Really different? And if you're not, that's a problem. But for some of you, you've done both. You've assimilated, and yet you've separated yourself too. So in other words, you're just like the world, but to make things worse, you live in holy huddles. So even if you do have a dramatic transformation, nobody ever sees it because you live your life like my church, my early church, my first church taught me to live. You don't, there's no one life in your life. You're not investing in anybody far from God. There's no intentionality in your life to share Christ. The Matthew party that we talked about a few weeks ago, you would never even think of that. And a thing that ran through this church a few years ago was direction, not intention, determines destination. So you can tell me that you want to change the world all you want, but if there's not intentionality in your life when you say, this is how I'm going to do it. Look, we did the Matthew party sermon, but if you don't start planning that, it's never going to happen. If you don't start planning how it is that you're going to have a relationship with somebody far from God and over time be able to bring them close to God, it's never going to happen because the flow of the world is powerful. The natural flow of the world, the stream of the world will suck you into it, and you can't get out of it without great intentionality. You got to decide to swim upstream. You got to go against the grain. And the problem with the West is not the impurity of the world. It's always been there. The problem is the church and its impurity. The problem with the West is not the impurity of the world. It's always been there. The problem is the church and its impurity. There's no distinction. So, you know, I would ask you questions like, are you sexually pure? Do you maintain that sex is in the confines of marriage the way God designed? Or have you just been sucked into the mold of the world? They tell us that 75% of all men are addicted to pornography or about to be addicted to pornography. That's pretty sad. Are you like that? You have an addiction in here that's destroying you? See, what we need is a revival of purity and repentance. What we need is the church to say, enough is enough. I've been sucked into the mold of the world. And I'm not just going to come to church and smile and sing my songs. I'm actually going to change the way I'm living. If you don't change the way you're living, yeah, you may still go to heaven. I can't be your judge there. You're saved by grace through faith, but I can tell you this. That there's a problem if we're not used by God through some kind of distinction. We live in this society and we're supposed to remind ourselves of what God is doing, and we're supposed to refuse to believe that the only choices we have is separation and assimilation, that we can actually permeate society. But that requires you to be different and live a godly life. Stop using grace as an excuse to sin against God. And finally, third, we're supposed to rejoice in the prosperity of the city. This is hard for some to recognize. He says, pray for, become an active part in God blessing the Babylon. So in other words, God wants to bless us, but it happens through the blessings of the city. And the city is blessed when there's a march toward holiness. But there's only a march toward holiness when you and I are praying for revival and changing the way we live. It's easy to snipe from the bushes and talk about how bad the world is and how bad the West is and, oh, it's horrible, and to hide ourselves away. But the Bible tells us in Jeremiah 29:7, seek the peace and prosperity of the city to which I've carried you into exile. Pray, seek peace, prosperity. Pray the city would prosper. And the word peace there is the word shalom, which is more than a greeting. It's total well-being, multidimensional well-being, blessing, fulfillment, spiritual, physical, even material well-being, economic well-being. We're supposed to be praying that there's an economic blessing on this nation and on our valley because of our presence here. Go in there and make it a better place. Let the Babylonians see what happens when the people of God move into the city of man. Oh, that's a great line, isn't it? Let them see what happens when the people of God move into the city of man, economically, socially, spiritually. There should be prosperity. So if our neighborhoods are falling apart, it's not because there's evil in the neighborhoods. It's because there's a lack of holiness in the church. Jeremiah says, love the city of man for the sake of the city of God. And this became a blueprint. Now, just quickly, one more thing. Let me tell you, as we get into Daniel, how seriously Daniel took this blueprint. Because think about Daniel. He's completely monotheistic. He stayed true to God, He's utterly committed to the exclusive sovereign God of the Bible. No idolatry in his life, one God. He says, I will not defile myself with the king's food. I will never bow down to another God. And then he goes away and he learns the ways of Babylon so that he can explain the ways of God. How did Daniel get into this position that he's in? He is extremely high in civil service. The wise men run everything. He's part of that group, which meant that when he went to Babylon and he was carted off with the wise men, he would have to go through an entire liberal arts education. So to get where Daniel is, he would have had to study Babylonian culture, enchantment, magic, divination, astrology, the practice of which was an abomination to God. For Daniel to study this and not be tainted by it meant three things. He had a strong foundation in biblical principles. He had a strong relationship with God, which happens in prayer meetings and worship sessions of your own. And third, this is the big one, he had a strong accountability in community. Who was Daniel's community? Who was in Daniel's community group? Shadrach, Meshach, and Abednego. You don't survive that kind of culture in isolation. Daniel is a believer who mastered that stuff, living and working at the highest level in Babylonian culture. Pagan culture, but living life distinctively as a believer in God, the God of the Bible. So he takes his abilities and his giftings, he contextualizes them and infiltrates culture and ended up bringing redemption to it. Chapter 3 and 4, he actually ended up lightening the load of a pagan king. And the reason is his blueprint was Jeremiah 29, and the rest of us are locked into assimilation or separation. One more time, seek the peace and prosperity of the city to which I have carried you into exile. Pray to the Lord for it, because if it prospers, you too will prosper. Now, folks, now is our time. This is it. Oh, man, it just came to my mind. Kenny Loggins, this is it. I should have copied those lyrics down. That was a great song, was it? Great song. This is our time. This is the time. We need people in every profession, in every sector of the marketplace, to be intentional about being salt and light in their spheres of influence. We have professionals all in. In God's mind, a pastor in the kingdom of God is no greater than a politician who's working in the city of man for the kingdom of God. You see what I mean? It doesn't matter who you are, making everything we touch for the sake of the city of man, of the city of man and the city of God, everything that we touch should be better. Whether you're blue collar, white collar, or even no collar, whoever you are. But to do this, folks, we're on the cusp. We've got to be unified in our desire to permeate our world. We got to all be in. The Bible says a house divided will not stand. We cannot be divided. We've got to go in force together. When I think of what God is doing, I just got back from Australia. You say, what are you doing over there again? I don't think you realize the relationships that we're building with key churches all over the world who believe in one hope, one life in Christ, who love this DNA, who are coming alongside of us. We are building this conglomerate of leaders across the land to infiltrate, to permeate our world, to not snipe from the bushes, but equip our people, the people of God, to go out and change communities in the world. But everybody has to be on board, everyone. We need the pursuit of holiness. I'm asking you to walk out of here, and whatever it is in your life that you need to repent of, repent, man, for the sake of the kingdom of God and the city of man. Stop assimilating. If you've got sexual impurities in your life, come on, walk out of here and say, enough. Enough. I'm going to live a holy and pure life. If you're pursuing money above and beyond, now there's nothing wrong with money, but if you pursue it above and beyond everything else, above God, yes, stop. Stop living for monetary gain and live for spiritual vitality. That's why Jesus said, if you're going to be a Christ follower, you're going to seek first the kingdom of God. When I lived in Zimbabwe, there was a Zambian proverb that goes like this, little by little makes a bundle. This is the call on our life. It's amazing how many sticks an African woman can carry. The load. And the reason is it's one stick at a time. And you don't realize how heavy it's getting. And your body adjusts itself. They can carry enormous weight on their head. And we're talking for miles and miles. Little by little makes a bundle. we will not have the impact God has called us to have locally and globally until you put your stick in the pile. Everybody, little by little, makes a bundle. A few cannot carry the load. When everybody uses their time and their talents and pursues purity, then we become an unstoppable force, just like the church was in the first century, just like it was in 300, just like it was in the Great Awakening. It can happen. Stop sniping from the bushes. Pursue holiness and purity, and we can change the world. This is our time. We're on the cusp, man. I come back fired up because I see what's happening. We are getting the gospel to the most remote places of planet Earth. You would not believe it, what's happening in places like Nepal and Bhutan and Bangladesh. It's amazing. The message is going out to the world through doors God has opened. And I pray that everyone would get the message from Jeremiah 29. Don't separate, but don't assimilate. Permeate your sphere of influence with the gospel. Now is our time. Father, I thank you and praise you for the story of the Babylonian captivity that would help us and teach us how it is we should live in a time when we think that we've been sidelined, alienated, that we are indeed exiled. Father, I pray that you would help us to see that you have called us for such a time as this. And the problem isn't the impurity of the world, it's us. When we truly become the church, we are unstoppable. The gates of Hades cannot prevail against it. When the people of God come together and use their time and their talents and their resources to change the world, I pray, Father God, in Christ's name, open our eyes that we might be agents of change. In Christ's name, amen.
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2: That was Today with Jeff Fiennes on The Drive Show with Kat on Rima. And just around the corner, I've got this song, Heavenly Father by Carly and Taylor. Looking forward to playing that out for you. And because it's a Throwback Thursday, I am actually taking song requests. And someone has got in touch and asked for this particular track. And you know what? It's not exactly a throwback. Jesus Freak. They've actually asked for the Owl City remix. So it's a modern take on an old throwback song. And you know what? I am going to get that song on the way for you. You will hear that before 3 o'clock. So stick around.
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0: Carly Ann Taylor on Rima with Heavenly Father. Now, I've been musing about school rules and how you can't have certain haircuts at schools or certain hair colours, because my daughter is one of those schools where they're quite strict. In fact, when she was in assembly recently, herself and her friends got a detention for writing on their hands in assembly. I mean, that's what they said they were doing. Perhaps there was more to it, but I'm going to try and believe my daughter on that one. But at their school, they're not allowed crazy hairstyles. And I don't remember ever getting in trouble for having an unusual hairstyle as a kid, even though I desperately wanted to dye my hair black at one point and blue another. But it's quite amusing that in 1675, the Russian king, the Tsar Alexis, actually banned foreign hairstyles. I mean, it's obviously been a problem since the beginning of time that people have an opinion on how you should wear your hair. I mean, in the Bible, it talks about not having fancy braids, but I think it's about your heart, right? It's about where your heart's at, not necessarily where your hair's at. Because imagine if it was like some kind of biblical law that you had to grow your hair long as a man and have a beard, and you unfortunately lost all your hair because you had the balding gene. That wouldn't be fair, would it? And I think the Bible's pretty clear on how we should treat people with baldness. I mean, when Elijah was getting teased by those young people, he, well, with God's help, a whole bunch of bears went and taught those young people a lesson. So don't tease people about their hair. I think that's the moral of the story. Well, it's a throwback Thursday, so I'm taking song requests. 8168 with the keyword Rima if you have a song you'd like to hear. Thank you to the person who got in touch with this one. Jesus Freak. The Owl City remix, that's on the way for you after these messages and 15 minutes in the Word with Joyce Meyer.
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3: Welcome to 15 Minutes in the Word with New York Times bestselling author Joyce Meyer. On today's program, Joyce will be teaching from the book of Philippians. We all desire to have more joy in our lives, but there are many things that can easily discourage us. God has given us tools in His Word to overcome this disappointment. One of those tools is the book of Philippians. It is full of principles for living a victorious Christian life. It also contains practical advice for everyday living. And most of all, it's a book about joy. Be encouraged as Joyce teaches from Philippians chapter by chapter and guides us deeper into the Word. Now, here's Joyce with today's teaching.
4: I read a story that I hope was a joke, but about two people who got stranded on an island, and they were both Christians. And so after a while, they built a small little church because they wanted to worship together. And before long, there were two churches on the island instead of one. And when they were rescued, they said, "Why do you have two churches for two people?" They said, "Well, we couldn't get together on our doctrine, so I go to this church and he goes to that church." So I'm going to ask you to do everything that you can to get along within your family. Make keeping strife out of your family something that is very, very important. Teach it to your children. There's so many people today that are mad. If I asked today how many people in here are angry at somebody, you would be shocked. And you came with your bumper sticker and your Bible, and you're taking notes and you're singing the songs, and yet you're breaking one of the most important things that the Bible says, which over and over says, forgive, forgive, forgive, forgive, forgive, forgive. Let it go, leave it, give it to God. He's the one that will bring vengeance. Come on. Aren't you tired of being mad about something all the time? So we're not messing around. If you're going to take a Saturday and come here, then you might as well squirm in your seat a little bit. Amen. You don't want people just to keep sugarcoating everything they say to you, do they? Do you? I mean, you know, you'll die if all you ever get's dessert. And Paul told them in Hebrews, he said, "I couldn't feed you meat because you were not yet ready for it. I had to keep giving you the milk of the word." Well, can I just say it's time for some Christians to get rid of their baby bottle and their pacifier. Amen. And honestly and truly, and I hope this comes across sounding right, but we need to toughen up a little bit. You know, "Well, you hurt my feelings. You didn't, you know." Oh, get over yourself. Amen. "I'm insecure and that hurt my feelings." Well, grow up, get over it. So Paul said, "Listen, if you really want to do something for me, if you really appreciate all the hard work that I've put into your life, then get along." Well, Paul was only displaying the heart of God. And I believe that God wants to say to us today, will you please make a stronger commitment than ever before

Amen? Oh, my goodness. Help me, Jesus, to get out of here without getting in trouble. Then, here's just a few little handy, helpful things about how to get along. First of all, believe the best instead of the worst. Now, that right there can just... I was going through something last week with somebody, and I realized I was believing the worst about every situation. And the Bible says that love always believes the best of every person. Instead of assuming that somebody was out to get you or they hurt you on purpose, why not just say, they've probably got something going on in their life and don't acting out of their own pain. They didn't even mean to hurt me. Be quick to forgive. Come on, don't you leave here today mad at anybody. You might have even come with somebody you're mad at. Oh, yeah. Dave and I used to go to church, and I'd be mad at him almost every Sunday. The devil would stir something up, and I'd get mad at him. And we'd fight and argue all the way to church. But let me tell you, when we got to the front door, we got the church face out and put it on. Well, praise the Lord. Woo, woo. Thank you, Jesus. Woo. I feel the Spirit. I can remember standing next to Dave, mouthing the words on the overhead to what I was calling worship, and thinking, if he thinks I'm cooking him anything to eat today, he's got another thing coming. As far as I'm concerned, he can starve. And we call that worship. Wonder why things aren't working, why there's no anointing, and, you know, why we've always got trouble with the devil. Come on, the Bible says in Ephesians 4, don't let the sun go down on your anger. Don't give the devil any such opportunity. Those of you that are mad in here today at somebody and you won't forgive them, all you're doing is just playing right into the devil's hands. Well, you just don't know what they did to me. Doesn't matter. Yes, nobody wants to be hurt. And when I say it doesn't matter, I don't mean that I don't care that you're hurting, but I mean, God didn't say in the Word, you must forgive except on these occasions. Is there anything that God won't forgive you for? And does he have a limit on how many times he'll forgive you for it? So we're supposed to behave like him. If we want to have the life that Jesus died to give us, then we can't act like ordinary, fleshly human beings who just do what they want to and treat people however they want to. My, this is better than I thought it might be. Be the first one to say, I'm sorry. Gotta let that soak a minute. Say you're sorry even if you don't think it was your fault. Now, I'm not saying that there's not certain truths that we need to stand up for and stand our ground, even if it does cause an argument. But I'm talking about all the petty, silly, goofy stuff that we argue about and fight about that don't even make any sense. When I look back, I used to get mad at Dave and wouldn't talk to him sometimes for 3 weeks in the very beginning of our marriage over some silly thing like he went and hit golf balls on a day when I wanted him to stay home and dote on me. Okay, here's another one. Be willing to be wrong even if you're pretty sure you're right. I told you yesterday Dave hurt his back, and he actually hurt it 3 times in a row. He was doing something that was... No, it was 3. See?

0: How many of you are married to somebody that just disagrees with pretty much everything you say? Just... Okay, I'm working on a new book. Now listen. And I'm going to title it, Let the Man. Yes. Let the man be right. Oh, you're bucking up against that one, I could feel. I mean, some women just went, let the man have the remote. Let the man drive however he wants to drive. Don't. This is how you stay married. This is the reason why Dave and I are still married after 52 years. Do you know that being right is highly overrated? And a lot of our fighting is just over who's right. And so even this thing with his back, I know that his back went out on him 3 times. And now he swears it was twice. And so we started last night. He said it was twice. I said, Dave, it was not. It was 3 times. Remember this time? He said, no, it was twice. Then finally I thought, come on, ladies, if you have to, just clamp your hands over your mouth and run out of the room. You know the main reason why I've learned to shut up? I want my anointing. I can't afford to lose my anointing over arguing with somebody over who's right about some silly thing like which direction to go to the hardware store. Or who a certain actor is on TV. Come on, I can remember staying up till midnight, not getting any sleep, just so I could prove to Dave. Is anybody out there? All right. You know how hard it is to just say, well, I think I'm right, but I may be wrong. You know, I could be wrong, and I'm sorry. I mean, that just about kills you. You feel the pain ripping through your soul. Well, don't you? But do it for God. Paul said, look, if you want to make me happy, get along. And God is saying to you through my mouth today, if you want to make me happy, get along. Come on, this is not complicated today.
1: 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There's always something valuable to be found in God's Word. Making time then to study the Bible has power to transform our lives. As we learn the habit to consistently study, God can begin to reveal His truth to us. He has given us His roadmap to help navigate life successfully. Let's make time to examine His Word and discover just how deep His love is for us. 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
2: 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That was 15 Minutes in the Word with Joyce Meyer, taking requests for a Throwback Thursday. So if you have a favorite song of old, an old Rhema tune, then get in touch, 8168 with the keyword Rhema. I'll try and get that song on for you during the show. Here's a request, DC Talk in Our City. 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
1: In this update, Labor can't confirm whether its small business election policy will help the economy as much as the investment boost it plans to scrap. Dumping that would let Labor raise the GST threshold and lift asset write-offs. The investment boost scheme lets businesses deduct 20% of the cost of a new asset, and over two decades is expected to raise GDP 1%. Finance spokesperson Barbara Edmonds says it hasn't had a huge impact.
2: IRD did a survey around investment boosts. 53% said that investment boosts made no difference to whether they were going to purchase an asset or not.
1: Prescription medications could be collected from electronic lockers under ACT's new election promise. Leader David Seymour wants to expand pharmacy powers, including providing treatment for more conditions, to speed up access to affordable health care. He also wants patients with stable long-term ailments to pick up medicines the same way people click and collect from a supermarket. Seymour says it's possible to send prescriptions by mail, but illegal to put them in an e-locker.
3: It should have been done already, but it requires a change to the Pharmacy Act, and that will take another term of government.
1: Winston Peters claims the Prime Minister's worried about how his party's polling. That's why he's talking about MMP. Chris Luxon says he supports having another referendum on MMP, alongside a four-year term if re-elected. Peters says there will not be any change to our electoral system and says it's a power grab for National because their polls aren't looking too good.
4: The people want what we've got now, and they've proved it twice. And the last time it was conducted under National, and the first one was conducted under National, so why don't they get it?
1: An important reminder, children don't simply bounce back after disasters. Research is backing the school-based mental health support used in New Zealand through Mana Ake. The program, born from the Canterbury earthquakes, is now used nationwide. Jamie Cunningham reports.
5: A study in the Royal Society Open Science Journal found trauma-focused cognitive behavioural therapy can help children recover after disasters. Massey University senior clinical psychologist Kirsty Ross says the findings are especially relevant as New Zealand faces more floods and other natural hazards. She says schools should be at the heart of recovery rather than health services alone.
1: Hopes the new Christchurch facility helps propel New Zealand space industry onto the global stage. Kia Aerospace's purpose-built manufacturing and operations building officially opened this morning. It'll be used to develop a 35-metre wingspan aircraft designed to operate in the stratosphere. CEO Mark Rockett says part of the complex is set aside for establishing the Canterbury Aerospace Hub.
6: A place where New Zealand companies can work alongside one another, collaborate, share ideas and grow together. And when we started 7 years ago, we would have loved to have moved into a facility like this, and we hope it becomes a catalyst for other businesses.
1: In sport, an insider betting charge against South Sydney hooker Brandon Smith has been withdrawn due to a lack of evidence. But the 13-test Kiwi continues to battle an allegation he supplied cocaine to fellow first grader Victor Radley last year. Lock Aaron Clark is thrilled the Warriors have re-signed Jackson Ford until the end of 2029, saying the prop's on-field efforts are so superhuman, I should say, that it's caused doping concerns.
7: He gets drug tested every time because I reckon they think he's on something. But just Jacko, like, he doesn't play for like the credit, or that's just him. Like, he just wants to be the player you want to play with, and he'll be the first person I choose to go to war with because I know he'll turn up.
1: That's news and sport. I'm Raylene Ramsey.
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9: Ahi ahi marie, let's take a look at the short forecast for the country for Northland to Whanganui, including the central high country. Generally fine with morning frost tomorrow. Areas of cloud developing tomorrow afternoon, then the odd late shower about the coast from Waikato to Taranaki. Coromandel Bay of Plenty and Gisborne to Wairarapa, fine with morning and evening frosts. Remaining showers about coastal Gisborne, clearing this afternoon. Manawatū to Wellington, mainly fine today with cloudy periods tomorrow and a possible shower in the morning and evening. cooler to Fiordland, fine today. Occasional rain tomorrow, possibly heavy from the afternoon. Nelson and Marlborough, fine today. A frosty start tomorrow, then cloudy periods with scattered rain from the afternoon. And for Canterbury, Otago and Southland, fine today. Partly cloudy tomorrow with morning frosts and patchy rain until the evening.
10: 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Praise Him forever and ever. He controls the times and the seasons. He makes and unmakes kings. It is He who gives wisdom and understanding.
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9: Ahi ahi marie, no mai haere mai ki te reo rangi o Rima, which means good afternoon and welcome to Rima. You're listening to The Drive Show with Kat. Thank you for tuning in. It's 3:06 on a Thursday afternoon, and today I'm feeling rather accomplished because I've drafted up a brand new family schedule, which includes our newest member of the family, and that is Shelley, our beautiful Chinese exchange student. And so I've got a graphic guide of what's expected. For example, fortnightly we change our bed sheets. I know we should probably do this weekly, but that's what we do in our household. And we do our own laundry in that we put it in the basket. I wash it on a Friday, but we all put away and fold our own washing on a Sunday. We help restack the dishwasher after every meal. We wipe the crumbs away. And then we take turns on a monthly schedule cleaning common areas. So I'm feeling quite accomplished, and I'm going to take my schedule home tonight and show it to the rest of the whānau. Hopefully they receive it nicely, because I'll be honest, my daughters have gotten out of the habit of helping do those regular cleaning things, unless of course we have like a special guest, and then it's like panic station. So this will be good for everybody to have a bit of routine. Speaking of routine, I am very excited about what's coming up this hour. Getting the schedule for Shine TV, the best offerings on telly this weekend with none other than Jay Jackson. So looking forward to that conversation. Plus, I'm going to be sharing with you a patriotic way to stay fit. And even better, it is a Throwback Thursday, taking song requests for the whole show. So get in touch with your favourite song, 8168 with the keyword Rima. Shout out to Patricia for requesting this one already. This is on the way for you real soon. It is
12: El Shaddai,
9: Amy Grant's El Shaddai. I am playing that for you after this from Zach Williams and Ben Fuller. It's Wait For Me on Rima.

0: You're listening to Rima. That was El Shaddai by Amy Grant, a throwback Thursday request for Patricia. And if you have a favorite old school song that you are really excited about listening to, then get in touch 8168 with the keyword Rima. Text through the song that you'd like to hear, and I will get that track on for you between now and 6 o'clock. And look, I want to say shout out to Craig, who just got in touch. He said, "Do you have Place in This World?" Yes, I do have that song. I'm going to play you out the For King and Country version of that one, because you haven't specified, because it's actually a fresh take on a classic tune. That's on the way for you after these short messages.
1: The intrepid explorer creeps forward to capture the perfect picture of the usually elusive kiwi bird. They take a step, then an unknown sound ruins the moment. No kiwi, no picture.
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9: Revive me by your word. Psalm 119 and verse 25. The Bible is meant to be prayed through, meditated on, and lived out. The key is the quickening, basically bringing something to life, of the Holy Spirit. But if the Spirit of Him that raised up Jesus from the dead dwell in you, He shall also quicken your mortal bodies in His Spirit. Romans chapter 8 and verse 11. In this instance, quickening refers to our bodily resurrection from the dead. But the Holy Spirit quickens us in many ways. Sometimes it's a God-given idea that fires across our synapses. Sometimes it's a prompting to step up, step in, or step out in faith. Sometimes it's a word of wisdom in a difficult situation. When the Holy Spirit quickens you in that way, don't hesitate. Act on the idea, seize the opportunity, and speak the word. This word quicken has several meanings. Let's look at three of them. Firstly, to quicken means to catalyze. Think chemistry. Hebrews chapter 4 and verse 12 says the word is living and active. The same Spirit that inspired the writers in Scripture also inspired you as you read it. And when the living word is catalyzed by faith, a supernatural reaction takes place that forgives sin, relieves fear, heals sickness, inspires ideas, and births dreams. Secondly, to quicken means to transfer possession. Think of real estate. You just can't put a contract on your home, you have to go to completion. By faith, we take ownership of the word, and the word takes ownership of us. When the word is quickened, it seals the deal. And thirdly, to quicken means to conceive. When the word is conceived, it impregnates you with possibilities, changes your desires, eradicates your fears, and forms the mind of Christ in you.
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1: Jordan Felice, Can't Lose on Rima. 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Shout out to Craig, who asked for this one.

Craig. What a great choice. I'm looking forward to playing that out for you very soon. I've got one song on the way before then. Sarah, actually, I spoke to Sarah on the phone. She said she would like Anything by Amy Grant. And I have found just the song for you, Sarah. It is this track. Baby, baby. And not just the Amy Grant version, but actually the Amy Grant and Tori Kelly version. And did you know, and I did not know this until very recently, that Amy Grant's Baby Baby topped the Billboard Hot 100 in 1991 and actually became her biggest crossover hit. Now, most people assumed that it was a romantic love song, and so did I. However, Amy shared that she wrote it after looking at her six-week-old daughter, Millie. She said she'd been struggling to write lyrics, and then she had one glance at her baby and the words just poured out in about 10 minutes. And the lyrics are so sweet. It reads this: baby, baby, I'm taken with the notion to love you with the sweetest of devotion. Baby, baby, my tender love will flow from the bluest sky to the deepest ocean. What a beautiful track. Imagine your mum writing that for you. And here's a cool full circle moment. You see, this song actually helped open doors for Christian artists to go into mainstream music. It remains one of the most loved songs of that era. And the full circle moment is that in 2016, to celebrate the song's 25th anniversary, Amy teamed up with Grammy-winning singer Tori Kelly for the fresh version, which I'm going to play for you right now. Here it is, Baby Baby, by a powerful duo, Tori Kelly and Amy Grant on Rema.

0: How Great Is Our God by Chris Tomlin. Thank you, Craig. That was a fantastic throwback. It is a Throwback Thursday. You're listening to Rima Cat here with you. And if you have a song that gets you waving your hands in the air like you just don't care or praising God on your knees, then get in touch. I would love to play one of those Rima songs of old that does that for you. So text it through 8168 with the keyword Rima, or call 0508 for Rima and I will get that song on for you. I have another request up my sleeve. Now, this particular song goes out to Lynn, and Lynn said, do you have God Is In Control by Twyla Paris? Why, yes, I do, Lynn. I am looking forward to playing this one out for you. So this track is on the way for you in the next couple of minutes. Hey there, I'm Nerida.
1: And I'm Alison. I've got a question for you. What changes when we see prayer as a privilege rather than just ticking a box?
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0: a Throwback Thursday song on Rima. That was Twyla Paris with God is in Control going out to Lynn. What a great tune. I love that line. We believe that his children will not be forsaken. We believe that his children will never be shaken. Such a great reminder that our God is in control. Now, I did promise a bit of an update on a way, a patriotic way, to keep fit. Now, I have seen a news headline that there is a grant to research benefits of kapa haka on heart health. How cool is that? So there's a new research grant to investigate the benefits of kapa haka on heart health, an area that has seen surprisingly little research. You see, they're going to fund a two-year project where the researchers work with a kapa or maybe several kapa, follow them as they do their training and performances, and take some cardiovascular health measures along the way, like blood pressure, blood sugar, all those kind of things, so that they can see the impact of the involvement in kapa haka on their heart health, which is really, really cool. Because you see, Māori have heart health problems earlier and are generally more severely affected and disproportionately represented in heart conditions in our public health system. So research has actually shown that Māori receive less treatment for heart health conditions. So this is a great way to try and see the benefits of this particular, I would say, sport or cultural practice. I mean, it's so-called kapa haka, basically meaning kapa group, haka dance, a dance group getting together to do this activity. And even on stage, it looks like a 25-minute performance, which is exerting, but actually a 25-minute performance on stage actually involves hundreds of hours of work to be performance ready. One person who's involved with it said they've been in kapa haka for over 30 years and they've noticed that it's their gut feeling that most kapa haka will give some type of benefit back to the heart health. So really cool to see that. And, you know, if you were thinking about joining a group, now that there's some research being done about it, just know that not only will you have fun and there's camaraderie there, but actually could very well be good for your heart. We'll keep those Throwback Thursday requests coming on in, 8168 with the keyword Rima. I'd love to get more tracks on for you. I also have an update from Jay Jackson on the best offerings on Shine TV this weekend. So stick around. That's on the way for you after these short messages.
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2: Hi, I'm Paul Trebulco. Several years ago, I went to stay at a Christian community in Melbourne. I arrived about half an hour before their midweek service, so I was invited to join them. At the end, we divided into groups of three to pray for each other. I found that before long, the three of us in my group were sharing with each other about the joys and challenges of our lives at a really deep level. And then we prayed. Within a few minutes of meeting total strangers, I'd been welcomed as one of their own. It was hard to believe I'd never met any of these people before. That experience of clicking with other believers and sharing with them at a deep level has been repeated time and again in my life. That's one of the wonderful things about Christian community. Through Christ, we're knit together into a new worldwide family of people who care, love, and pray. Thanks be to God. I'm Paul Trebulco from the Theology Program at the University of Otago.
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0: It's The Drive Show with Kat, and the weekend is an opportunity to sit back, relax, put your feet up and turn the television on. And Shine TV has a plethora of brilliant offerings. And I welcome to the show none other than Jay Jackson, who's actually the head of Shine TV, to talk about what's in store. Kia ora, Jay.
1: Hi, Kat. Thanks for having me.
0: Oh, thank you so much for stepping in. So what are you most excited about this weekend?
1: All right. What

0: Shine TV,
1: yes,
0: or
1: on Shine TV. Can. Oh well, in life, it's having a weekend to watch telly, right?
0: That's right. That's right. Couch for me after a busy week. I think the first thing I'll be watching on Shine TV will be The Shack.
1: Oh, I love The Shack.
0: The Shack. I love that movie.
1: I have not cried so much in a movie as when I watched The Shack.
0: Exactly. It's a very, very sad movie. You leave with a great perspective, though. You learn a lot through that movie. It's beautiful.
1: Yeah. And so if you've never seen it before, I highly recommend it. And I know it's got a star-studded cast as well.
0: That's right. So Sam Worthington from Avatar is in it, and then Octavia Spencer as well.
1: She's amazing.
0: I mean, the list goes on for her. But yeah, I think...
1: I remember seeing her in The Help. She's in the movie
0: Yes,
1: The Help.
0: The Help.
1: She's so good.
0: That was one of her biggest movies that she's done, and she was incredible in that movie.
1: Yeah, well, The Shack definitely makes you think. It's sad, but it's also... It gives you a perspective on the father's heart and how he sees his children as well.
0: Yeah.
1: So, yeah, definitely worth watching. When's that on?
0: That is on Friday night at 7:30.
1: Okay, that's on my list. What's next?
0: Cool. So I reckon then I'm going to watch the award show. So we've got the 53rd annual Crown Award Show. Hosted by...
1: Kevin Sorbo, you told me earlier. Oh, that's exciting. So if you don't know who Kevin Sorbo is, he's the famous guy who played Hercules in the Hercules series. So quite a charismatic bloke.
0: That's right. And he's been in a bunch of Christian movies. He's made quite a name for himself. So, yeah, he'll be hosting.
1: Cool. So that's celebrating all the incredible works that we have in every type of production field, movies, documentaries, foreign films, series, shorts, the best of Christian TV offerings.
0: That's right.
1: What next?
0: So next, Shine-a-thon!
1: Woo!
0: It is coming up fast.
1: Yes,
0: I'm,
1: it is.
0: And as you can tell, I'm very excited.
1: Well, you've been preparing for this for a long time. I've seen you downstairs putting in the hours, but it's really exciting because it's an opportunity for everyone to get behind Shine TV, right?
0: Exactly. That's right. So we would love you to join us on Sunday the 16th. We're kicking it off in the evening this time. So we're not having the morning show like usual. We're going to have this really big evening event and we would love you all to join us.
1: Okay, so what time does it kick off?
0: Okay, so it kicks off at 6 p.m.
1: Yay. And I know that you have a bunch of amazing things screening that week. So which one is the most exciting for you?
0: Okay, the most exciting one for me, there is a lot, but The First Hymn, I'd have to say. Huge documentary. It was produced in Australia. It kind of released and then just took on a life of its own and became this international hit that was in cinemas and just kind of went global.
1: And Chris Tomlin's involved as well, right?
0: That's right, yeah. And Shine TV, we've managed to get our little hands on it, which is so exciting. So yeah, I'm just so proud of this one that we've managed to be able to get this for our audience.
1: Yeah,
0: so,
1: I mean, I can't wait to watch it. I know that I saw it coming out previously and I never got around to seeing it, so I really want to watch this because it's about that the first hymn, right, found on an ancient piece of papyrus.
0: That's right.
1: So this is like the earliest piece of praise and worship that we have. So that sounds very exciting. So where can people go if they want to find the full schedule or watch from their devices?
0: Okay, shinetv.co.nz. We have an app that you can download and you can also watch us on the broadcast channel.
1: Yeah, and it's free. How amazing is that?
0: It is free.
1: Your Kiwi Christian TV station is free and you can head to the website to find the schedule and how to download it at shinetv.co.nz. Thanks, Jay.
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1: In this update, former Police Commissioner Andrew Costa told the police watchdog to back off on investigating Jevon McSkimming. Freshly released documents have been made public, showing senior leaders' dealings with the then deputy before he was accused and convicted. Claudia O'Neill has more.
2: 2 years ago, Costa told the Independent Police Conduct Authority its investigation of McSkimming went against principles of natural justice and risked making him more of a victim. McSkimming was sentenced to home detention after being found guilty of possessing objectionable material, including child sexual exploitation and bestiality.
1: Confusion among senior national ministers over whether the Prime Minister made a policy announcement on MMP this morning or just expressed a view. Chris Luxon said he thinks he'd hold a referendum on the system of government if re-elected. It's twice been voted in 1993 and 2011. Party MPs asked about it today seemed unclear.
3: Well, there hasn't been a formal announcement. I was on radio giving a view.
4: I'm not involved in regards to the timing of that, but I've seen the announcement.
5: He was asked a question, he answered it. And that's something that we can consider and we'll get on to that.
4: The position has been outlined clearly by the Prime Minister today in regards to the policies.
1: The man accused of a violent rampage through Auckland's Epsom yesterday was unable to appear in court today and remains in hospital. The 49-year-old Morningside man was due in Auckland District Court this afternoon, but his lawyers told the judge she hasn't been able to take his instructions. The man has interim name suppression and the hearing's adjourned until Monday. He now faces 17 charges relating to the attacks, in which 5 people were injured and a dog died. Another record-breaking year for Christchurch's Littleton Port Company. It's posted a $35 million net profit after tax for the 2025-26 financial year, a 40% jump on the year before. Jamie Cunningham reports.
6: Revenue also climbed 9% to $226 million, marking the second consecutive year the company has delivered a record result. Chair Barry Bragg says it's something the port can be proud of, but the focus now is on continuing to grow returns so more can be reinvested into the facility and its long-term future.
1: A thumbs up for the government's long-term mental health plan. The 10-year strategy aims to intervene earlier and connect up the system better, hoping to improve mental health, addiction and well-being outcomes. Drug Foundation Executive Director Sarah Helm says it's good drug harm and addiction feature so prominently.
7: Oftentimes these government documents don't really speak to it very much, and they really have done that. They've also focused on harm reduction, early intervention, the kinds of things I imagine the public would want to see.
1: To sport and boxer Joseph Parker is fizzing after having his suspension for an alleged positive drug test lifted. He's consistently professed his innocence at testing positive for cocaine last October. Parker says his exoneration has thrown up emotions.
8: Sense of relief, sense of gratitude for all those who stuck by me and for those who've helped get me to where I am today. And just happy. I'm happy that I've been the suspension has been lifted.
1: NRL hooker Brandon Smith has had an insider betting charge dropped, but is still facing a charge of unlawfully supplying cocaine. An unnamed AFL club could be in trouble following revelations they only contracted a player with a history of concussions after forcing them to exonerate the club from any future head trauma-related court action. That is News and Sport. I'm Raylene Ramsey.
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10: Ahi ahi marie, let's take a look at the short forecast for the country for Northland to Whanganui, including the Central High Country. Generally fine with morning frost tomorrow. Areas of cloud developing tomorrow afternoon, then the odd late shower about the coast from Waikato to Taranaki. Coromandel Bay of Plenty and Gisborne to Wairarapa, fine with morning and evening frosts. Remaining showers about coastal Gisborne, clearing this afternoon. Manawatū to Wellington, mainly fine today with cloudy periods tomorrow and a possible shower in the morning and evening. Cooler too for Yordland, fine today. Occasional rain tomorrow, possibly heavy from the afternoon. Nelson and Marlborough, fine today. A frosty start tomorrow, then cloudy periods with scattered rain from the afternoon. And for Canterbury, Otago and Southland, fine today. Partly cloudy tomorrow with morning frosts and patchy rain until the evening.
0: From the Bible, Jesus said to her, "I am the resurrection and the life. The one who believes in me will live, even though they die. And whoever lives by believing in me will never die." Do you believe this? Words to Live By on Rema.
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10: Ahi Marie, no mai haere mai, which means good afternoon and welcome. 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Thank you for choosing Rema, and the throwback tunes continue for a throwback Thursday. Shout out to Alan, who requested this one from Michael W. Smith. And I got that one coming up for you in two songs time. Michael W. Smith, Breathe. That is an absolute tune. Now, also on the way this hour, how can you figure out what's for dinner tonight with a special guest in studio who is very excited to join me this afternoon? I've also got a faith news story about some not-so-plain sailing for a preacher. That's on the way for you before 4:30. And up next, I want to hear from you if you have ever accidentally thrown something in the bin that you didn't plan on throwing in the bin. 8168 with the keyword Rema. We're going to talk about that after this from Mercy Me. It is Make It Well on Rema.

0: Michael W. Smith, Breathe. That was a Throwback Thursday request. And if you have a favourite song you'd like to hear on Rima, then get in touch. 8168 is the number to text. Put the keyword Rima in front and then the song you'd like to hear. Kat here with you on The Drive Show. It's almost 4:15 on a Thursday afternoon. And I'm sure there is nobody out there that hasn't done this at least once. Accidentally thrown something important in the bin. A few months back, I had my poor husband sift through our huge green bin of trash to try and find the house keys and the gate key and all my important keys on one keychain because I suspected that I had indeed thrown my keys in the bin and they were at the bottom. Problem was, though, this was on about a Friday. My husband had done some fishing the weekend prior. And so at the bottom of the bin was like fish guts and spikes and spines and a whole bunch of very happy flies living their best life, feasting on the remains. So it was not a pleasant affair. I think the smell of it alone could have knocked out a population. But the worst thing about that whole scenario was after immense searching and going through the putrefaction, we discovered that my keys were not actually in the bin. I'd thrown them somewhere else, but I thought I had thrown them in the bin. So I want to hear from you. Have you ever accidentally thrown something away? 8168 with the keyword Rima. I saw a story online about a woman in Italy who actually had to enlist the help of the team of rubbish collectors. So the council got involved. They had to search through more than 6 tons of waste to try and find one tiny piece of paper because she bought a lottery ticket. And she put it into the machine to check it. The machine incorrectly told her it wasn't a winner. So she did what anyone would do and threw it in the rubbish. Well, the problem, it actually was worth 1 million euros. You see, she'd already thrown it away about a week prior. The truck had already collected the bin. Then this huge operation begins. A massive treasure trash hunt. So she enlisted the help and they actually miraculously managed to find this ticket intact. Isn't that incredible? After going through 6 tons of waste, they found it intact. She's now a millionaire. Hopefully she's paid those rubbish workers a contribution because that is miserable work having to go through all that. But there you go. You've got to be careful when you're throwing things away. Have you ever made that mistake? 0508 474 362. Please call through. I would love to hear your stories. When have you accidentally thrown something important in the bin?
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5: This is Susie Holt with Chocolate and God. From Philippians 4, we read, "In any and every circumstance, I have learned the secret of facing plenty and hunger, abundance and need. I can do all things through him who strengthens me." Girl, this is just one of the many seasons of your life and is not forever. Stop saying, "I can't do this," and start reminding yourself of the fact that God will walk through this with you. He's not leaving you alone. He is right there with you. It is your choice whether or not you choose to face it alone or rely on his strength to get you through. You have to trust him and hold onto his hand with all your might and tell Satan and all his defeating lies to get behind you. You can do this. You can trust him. His strength is all you need. What you are facing now is not here for eternity, so don't give up. His best is yet to come. Ladies, let me really encourage you to be in the Word every day. Join me for my daily devotional. 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

Sam Wesley, Living Water on Rima. You're listening to The Drive Show with Kat. And I want to hear from you about the thing that you accidentally threw in the bin. We've all been there. We've all had that moment where we've gone, uh-oh. And then the, when you have to look through I need somebody, the stinky, filthy, disgusting trash to find that item that you threw in the bin. Well, thank you to Amy. She said, isn't always throwing the packet with instructions out in the rubbish just to realize the instructions were in the packet and then having to fish through them to find them a universal thing? You're so right, Amy. The amount of times I have thrown away the bag that my chicken nuggets that I'm about to air fry were inside and then I've had to backtrack to the bin to pull out the chicken nugget instructions to remember what temperature to put them on at and for how long to cook them for. You hit the nail on the head there. That is something that is very universal. And I'd love to hear from you, 8168 with the keyword Rima, your stories. Another text has come through, and this is quite a tale. This is from Zephyr, and they said, I remember being in primary school, and I was so excited to have a chocolate bar for interval. We never got sweets, so this must have come from someone's birthday party over the weekend. I was so excited when the bell rang. I ran to my bag, I grabbed my lunchbox and I ripped off the wrapper. Then I threw the chocolate in the bin and stuffed the wrapper in my mouth. Oh, no. Oh, no. ZFO. Did you fish through the trash and pull out your chocolate bar? Doesn't look like it. She said, I realized what I had done with that first disappointing taste of the crackly plastic. Don't. And there was no coming back from that. I even remember it was a Milky Bar all these years on. Well, the good news is, Zephyr, now that you're an adult, you can buy yourself a Milky Bar. I feel like today of all days is licensed to treat yourself. Love to hear your stories. Get in touch now, 0508 474 362. What did you accidentally throw in the bin?

0: Austin French, wake up sleeper on Rima. You are listening to The Drive Show with Kat, and I came across a story about a woman in Italy who had the council and all the rubbish teams search through 6 tons of trash to find a winning lotto ticket. And I would love to hear from you if you have ever thrown something in the bin by accident. Alicia said, I threw my wallet in a rubbish bin at an internet cafe while on a mission trip to Thailand in 2010. Thankfully, the owner saw it and held it for me until the next day. Praise the Lord. Now, Colin joins me on the line. Colin, you have a story that's a little similar. What happened?
1: Oh, basically, some years ago, there was someone in my neighbourhood. They're actually at a local petrol station, and they had purchased an instant Kiwi ticket, and it had the three icons of $10,000 on it, which constituted a win. And somehow they were under the delusion that it had to be three in a line. So they just discarded it in the trash until they found out later on that, oh no, it didn't have to be in a line, just so long as the three were there.
0: Oh no.
1: So he actually went back to the service station and they said, oh, we're looking rubbish. And they said, oh no, we've already thrown it in the skip. So they contacted the skip company and got them to leave it there, a whole 3 metres of it, and let them rummage through, and they actually did eventually find it.
0: Wow. What a horrible job.
1: Yeah.
0: But yeah, I guess it paid off, right?
1: It.
0: Yeah,
1: yes,
0: it's 10
1: honestly.
0: Grams of... I mean, that's the real question. Would you search through the most filthiest skip if you knew that you'd get 10 grand at the end of it, Colin? Would you?
1: Yeah. Well, I've come close to that because I used to work as a cleaner, and there was a few times where people had me diving into places looking for things. You know, so, yeah, but luckily nothing of that magnitude for me yet.
0: Well, I hope you were rewarded for your dumpster diving.
1: Sort of. Yeah. Not as much as I would have liked, but a wee bit.
0: Yeah. Oh, that's good. Hey, thank you so much for your call, Colin. That is fantastic. Yeah. Have a great day.
1: Yeah, you too. Cheers.
0: Wow, what a story. And I can see that Joseph got in touch and said that he accidentally threw the ice block in the bin instead of the wrapper. Yeah, that's relatable. And then Claire said, my wedding and engagement ring. I was absolutely mortified and I bawled my eyes out, but I finally calmed myself down, went through the bin, retrieved them, but it was really gross.
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kicking and screaming on Rima. That was a Throwback Thursday request from Murray. Get yours in 8168 with the keyword Rima. Love to play a throwback song for you this Thursday. Here's Joe King. This is I've Got Jesus

0: is a tune. It is nearly 4:45 on a Thursday afternoon. And what could be worse than snakes on a plane? How about preachers on a plane? I guess that depends on how much you like snakes or preachers. Now, Whitney Lynn, a 40-year-old evangelist, has been removed from an Alaska Airlines flight after she began to preach to those on board while there was a delay in takeoff. Ms. Lynn, who has a large social media following, told Baptist News Global that she preaches on flights because passengers have nowhere else to go. Talk about a captive audience. They have no choice but to hear the truth, she says. Alaska Airlines says its flight crew became increasingly concerned about her behavior and was asked to deplane for safety reasons. Look, most Christians wouldn't find anything objectionable in her message. God is perfect. We sinned. We deserve to be punished. Jesus took the punishment for those who place their faith in him. But the question is, and I'd like to get your thoughts on this, is whether a plane is the place to preach. I mean, you know what they say about foxholes. There are no atheists in foxholes. And I wonder if you're up in the sky and you hit some turbulence, there probably isn't many atheists in that moment either. So what do you think about that? Preaching on a plane? Preaching to a captive audience? Love to hear your thoughts on that. 8168 with the keyword REMA. But for the airline, Alaska Airlines, they say that doesn't fly. On the way soon, figuring out what's for dinner with a very special guest. And we want to say thank you to the person who has texted in. I've got leftover mince. What do I do with it? I am sick of pasta. Well, I'll be joined by a very special guest in the next 10 minutes to help you figure out just what to do with those ingredients.
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0: advantage in life, and it is. But on the other, as happened countless times, it can come across as arrogant, hurtful, and rude. God's had to do a lot of work in me to change that, to soften me, to help me empathize, something he's still doing. It turns out that wisdom is a whole bunch more than simply being clever. James chapter 3, verse 13. Are there those among you who are truly wise and understanding? Then they should show it by living right and doing good things with a gentle spirit. Wisdom doesn't come from being proud. The world may well equate wisdom with high IQ, success, and influence, but for God, wisdom is proven in gentleness, in humility, in living rightly. And here's the thing, we see that wisdom most clearly in Jesus. He didn't strut into Jerusalem with a sword, he entered on a donkey. He didn't crush his enemies, he laid his life down for them. And in that act of humility, he revealed the deepest wisdom of all, the wisdom of the cross. So if you want to assess whether or not wisdom is shaping your life, don't look at how clever you may think you are. Look at how humbly you live. Because true wisdom is always gentle, and true wisdom always looks like Jesus. That's God's word, fresh for you today. Man, I am so passionate about seeing your life transformed as you receive the word of God into your heart. 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

0: It's The Drive Show with Kat on Remit, and I have a special guest in studio who has been chomping at the bit to join me for this wonderful segment. What's for dinner? You see, it is the cry that goes out nationally at this time of the day, and I am joined by none other than Di Campbell, our Remit friend. Thank you for popping in, Di.
1: Well, you know, I've been waiting and waiting and waiting to be asked. In fact, I even made a suggestion, oh, maybe I could do it the other day. And you said, oh, no, I'll get Lisa downstairs to do it. I was like, fine.
0: Well, look, Di, the thing is, it's a hot spot on the show, but I am pleased to welcome you on board. And I know that you've been reading the text machine and people have sent you through some ingredients.
1: So absolutely.
0: What are we working with today?
1: So we are working with some leftover spaghetti mince.
0: Okay, leftover spaghetti mince, so a bolognese.
1: Basically a bolognese. So right. I actually was faced with this dilemma the other night because I just had a little bit of it. I didn't want to take it for work lunch. You know, I didn't feel like that.
0: But you wanted to recycle it.
1: I wanted to recycle it.
0: And you thought, it's too good for the bin. It's got to go in our stomach somehow.
1: Absolutely. So what I did is I got that mince. I added some sort of chili beans with it, so it had a nice chili flavour there.
0: Okay, so you took your classic bolognese and you spiced it up a bit.
1: I did spice it up a bit. And then I got some tortillas. And you put one tortilla on the bottom. You put your mince mixture. You could go vegetarian with this one if you like. And then I put some grated cheese on top of that. And then I put the other tortilla on top of it. I cut it into four and I baked it.
0: I baked tortilla with bolognese that's gone spicy.
1: Gone spicy with lots of cheese.
0: Because you know what?
1: Easy peasy.
0: I love celebrating mince.
1: Yeah, and then
0: I could have mystery mince all week long. Yeah. I grew up on it, actually.
1: I love
0: Mum, if you're listening, that's okay. I realise that you were being creative with limited resources.
1: This is it. And the thing is, you want to bake it till it's just nice and crispy. And then the night that we did it, we actually put some coleslaw on the side. Easy peasy.
0: Nice. So how long did you cook it for?
1: Oh, it's like literally 10 minutes in the oven.
0: Oh, wow. So you don't need much. Just to kind of crisp it, melt
1: just
0: the cheese.
1: Yeah, that's right. Basically, you want the tortillas to be crispy.
0: I have a question. Mm. If you don't have mince, but you want to have some kind of tortilla kind of, you know, melange, what would your go-to kind of mix be?
1: Okay. So this is vegetarian. My go-to would be black beans.
0: Black beans.
1: And I'd put maybe just some chopped up onion. I might even grate a little bit of carrot, grate some choco in there.
0: Ooh.
1: Lots of spices like cumin
0: and coriander. Would you add tomato of some sort?
1: Yeah, a little tomato paste. I wouldn't necessarily do like a tin of tomatoes because that would make it too soggy.
0: Yeah, yeah. Too tomato-y, too acidic.
1: Yeah, that's right. And then that would be it. That would be it.
0: Wow, I love that. Okay.
1: Easy peasy.
0: Recycle that mince. You can celebrate mince all week long. Start with a bolognese and then turn it into a tortilla base.
1: Yeah, very nice.
0: Thanks, Di, for joining me. And if you'd like to listen back to the recipe, just head to the Drive Show page at rema.co.nz. Looks

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1: In this update, a promise of greater accountability as Parliament passes a bill allowing more citizen arrests. MPs have voted through the third reading of changes to the Crimes Act, giving businesses powers to detain and arrest people stealing from them. It also brings in specific offences for assaulting first responders and for coward punches. National's Tom Rutherford was upset the opposition voted against the changes.
2: Madam Speaker, this is so frustrating and disgusting to see that political parties can't get past it, that they don't want to improve legislation.
1: The police minister doesn't think public trust in police will take a hit, with details emerging on the Jevon McSkimming case. Communications released under the Official Information Act show former Commissioner Andrew Costa asked the IPCA to back off on reinvestigating complaints against his then deputy, calling him a victim of harassment. The IPCA investigation went on to uncover objectionable material on McSkimming's devices, for which he was convicted. Mark Mitchell says police now has good leadership.
3: I was worried about trust and confidence when we dealt with the original situation, but I think Kiwis figured it out for themselves. They realised that this was an isolated incident involved in PNHQ.
1: Labour's campaign chair has labelled the Prime Minister a political liability. Chris Luxon today said he'd like an MMP referendum if he gets back in, surprising National MPs. Coalition partner Winston Peters suggested Luxon's eyeing it up because his polling's bad. Labour's Karen McAnulty says Luxon's had a communications shocker.
4: They have announced CRL today, and all of a sudden, for no apparent reason, we're now talking about an MMP referendum. What was he thinking? This is not the considerations of a political genius.
1: Reflections on how to do it better the next time New Zealand tackles a project the scale of Auckland's $5.5 billion City Rail Link. The Transport Minister's confirmed the network will kick into action September 13 after years of delays and budget blowouts. Kiwi Rail Chief Metro Officer Bevan Assinks worked on the project nearly 7 years. He says there were many learning curves with lessons for future projects.
5: A lot of it comes around your planning and your coordination with your stakeholders and all that, making sure you're all on the same page, making sure that you're managing the expectations around that and your timelines.
1: ACT's talking up the long-term benefits of letting pharmacies deliver more healthcare. Leader David Seymour's promised to expand pharmacy powers if re-elected to government and let patients collect meds after hours from electronic lockers. The proposal authorises pharmacists to assess and treat more conditions in place of a GP. To sport, and a weight hasn't just been lifted from the broad shoulders of Joseph Parker. Following news, he's allowed back into the boxing ring. A provisional ban for a failed doping test has been lifted. Parker's stoked for everyone in his corner.
6: So the suspension being lifted is not only for myself, my wife and kids, parents, family, supporters. There's so many people in this country and around the world that have stood by me and backed me, and I'm just extremely grateful.
1: Panthers coach Ivan Cleary has backed New South Wales' Origin coach appointment, saying Matt King is the right person for the job. And the Waratahs are venturing back to the future in pursuit of Super Rugby success, signing ageing playmakers Bernard Foley and Nick Phipps for the 2027 season, 7 seasons after they last took the field together. That is news and sport. I'm Raylene Ramsey.
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8: For Marie, good evening. Let's take a look at the short forecast for tonight and tomorrow. For Northland to Whanganui, including the central high country, generally fine, with morning frosts tomorrow. Areas of cloud developing tomorrow afternoon, then the odd late shower about the coast from Waikato to Taranaki. Coromandel Bay of Plenty and Gisborne to Wairarapa, fine with morning and evening frosts. Remaining cloud about Gisborne clearing later. Manawatu to Wellington, mainly fine. Cloudy periods tomorrow and a possible shower in the morning and evening. Buller to Fiordland, fine. Occasional rain tomorrow, possibly heavy from the afternoon. Nelson and Marlborough, fine. A frosty start tomorrow, then cloud increasing with scattered rain from the afternoon. Canterbury, Otago and Southland. Fine, partly cloudy tomorrow with morning frosts and patchy rain until the evening. And that's your weather update.
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8: 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Thank you so much for choosing Rema. It's 5 past 5 on a Thursday evening, and I can report back. It is day 2 of me using those nose buds. So if you missed the chat yesterday, basically they're like earbuds. You know how you listen to music through earbuds that you tuck into your ears? Well, these nose buds, you stick up your nose and you don't listen to music through your nose. Rather, they vibrate and they open your nasal passages. So I'm investigating this to see if it's going to solve my sinus issues for now and forevermore. So I can report day 2, I'm blowing my nose a lot more. I'm not sure whether that's a good thing. It can mean one of 2 things. 1, I'm coming down with a flu. Or 2, because it's opening my passages, everything is free-flowing. So I'm going to go with number 2, but I'll keep you posted. Let's find out more about Kat's nose tomorrow. Or maybe not. Well, it's great to have your company this evening. On the way this hour, continuing our series in the book of Judges. And this is myself and Catherine Perich, who is the pastor of Lincoln Road Bible Chapel. It's titled, What is the Problem When You Do You? Or The Problem With You Doing You? This is the last part of that series. Looking forward to that conversation. Also on the way, I have got a hot take on the legal profession. Looking forward to that conversation as well. That's on the way for you before 5:30. And in 2 songs' time, a Bible Society verse of the day on the way after this. From One Common and Alive City, this is Hold On To You.

0: 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You're listening to The Drive Show with Kat. And a reminder, it's Throwback Thursday, so I'm still taking song requests. If you have an old school Rima song that you would love to hear, then get in touch. 8168 is the number to text. Put the keyword Rima in front and the song you'd like to hear. Now, what does it look like to operate a law firm with a Christian ethos? Well, on the way soon, I'll be getting a hot take from the director of Gaze Burt, which is a legal professional establishment, a law firm that operates within that framework. Looking forward to that conversation. Right now, though, it is time to take a look at today's Bible Society verse of the day. And we are in 1 Corinthians chapter 16, verse 13. Be on guard. Stand firm in the faith. Be courageous. Be strong. Okay, so there's four strong commands right there. And this is Paul writing to believers in Corinth. And he wants these four rapid-fire commands to be taken on board to a church that is struggling with internal division, cultural pressure to conform, and moral confusion. Now, he's using pretty strong language here, one would say military style, to rally them to vigilance and steadfastness when it comes to their faith. Because you know what? Life can often bombard you with distractions, subtle compromises, sudden hardships. And after a while, you realize how far you have drifted off course. There are threats to pull you off the faith journey. But faith is not passive. Even though we're fighting a spiritual battle, not against flesh and blood, we don't just stand there. Faith is not a passive state. It requires active awareness and determination and actually an affront. Don't just be on the defensive all the time, but rather be courageous and strong. Fight the good fight in the faith. And how do we fight our battles? In prayer and in the Word of God. So Paul is reminding us that standing firm isn't about relying on our own fragile willpower, but true courage and spiritual strength come from grounding ourselves deeply in the truth of the gospel. So when life feels unpredictable, we can stay alert, we can hold fast to our foundation because we are daily reminding ourselves of what that foundation is in His Word, and we can step forward with confidence in God. He is the deliverer. So if you'd like to read around that verse, it's from 1 Corinthians chapter 16, verse 13. I'll read it again. Be on guard. Stand firm in the faith. Be courageous. Be strong.
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7: Kia ora tātou. Welcome to A Minute in History with The Hope Project. In early colonial New Zealand, it was accepted by most men and women that women were naturally suited for domestic roles like keeping a house and raising children. However, times were changing. And as a result, long-standing injustices against women were coming up on the radar. Women could not vote, let alone be in politics, and lacked basic legal rights too, like the ownership of property or custody of children in the case of a divorce. A very exciting journey was about to begin. Jesus' teachings and actions had suggested men and women were equal. Within Christian circles, these ideas had been applied occasionally, but never in an entire country. Yet Christian movements had now successfully stopped the slave trade and other violent practices against women in large areas, like Sati in India. The scene was set for a remarkable piece of our nation's history to unfold. They attempted to get women the vote. Let's not forget our history, for there is a story here to know and tell. See hopeproject.co.nz for more.
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0: That is Rima. That is Tree 63 with How Much Longer. It's the Drive Show with Kat on Rima, and an Auckland law firm, Gaysbert, is celebrating a century of serving clients while remaining rooted in Christian values. Hailing back to the 1920s with two separate practices founded by Noel Gays and James Burt, it merged in 1987, forming Gaysbert. Now, despite rapid social and technological change, commitment to integrity, justice and relationships has remained constant, with a Christian faith influencing how they practice law. So to get a hot take on how they manage this, I welcome to the show Michael Bright, the director of Gaysbert. Kia ora, Michael. Thank you for joining me.
1: Kia ora, Kat. Thank you for having me.
0: Well, congratulations on celebrating 100 years. I mean, that's pretty significant.
1: Thank you so much. It is. Yes. It's been a very long time. We're very much stewards of the firm.
0: It's been
1: passed on to us, and we aim to leave it slightly better and pass it on to the next generation.
0: Well, that's what I want to talk about. How does having a Christian ethos affect how you run a law practice?
1: It comes out in various ways. I'd probably hasten to add, not everyone in the firm has Christian faith. So we have to be really respectful of those that don't. They're part of the firm as much as anyone else, and we love and care for them. So we're careful of that. But it does come out in a number of ways. The firm over the years has sometimes made decisions that might not have appeared to be in, our own best interest, perhaps, or the owner's best interest at the time, because they felt led by God to act in a certain way. In directors' meetings, we pray together. We take a wee devotion. Each of the directors takes a turn each time to present a wee devotion at the beginning of our meetings, and we pray for ourselves, for the staff, for the firm, for our clients, if it need be.
0: Well, I want to talk about something you touched on just before about some of the decisions that you've had to make that may seem counterintuitive to the benefit of the business, but it's been a faith stand. When have you been challenged to really sort of change tact or make a stand because of the Christian values that the organisation has as its at its core?
1: Yeah, there's a couple of sort of more significant things that come to mind. In some ways, it comes out in little ways all of the time in terms of how you approach, things like fees, or if we've perhaps not served someone quite as well as you would have liked, and that sort of thing. How do you then, deal with that, and how do you address people? But many, many years ago, back in the 90s, there was actually a foreword by one of the partners of the firm, which was a terrible, terrible thing. And what followed after that for the partners that were left was 7 years of pain and struggle that they themselves would say that it was just overwhelming and insurmountable, and they really had to lean hard on their faith to get through that. Amongst that at the time was things like, settling with an insurance company when they believed they were actually possibly going to win in legal proceedings against them. But that then put them in a position where they could deal honestly and fairly with the clients. The partners who had not done anything wrong paid out of their own pocket, the balance that was owed to all of these clients. So all the clients got their money back over time. But it was at a huge cost to the partners and to their families who were there at the time. And they did things like paying and appointing a top barrister to actually represent the clients against the firm to make sure the clients were getting, the very best of protection, that sort of thing. So
0: what was the client's reaction to all that at the end of the case and when it was resolved?
1: The firm actually grew quite significantly over that time, and we still have, clients today who look back on that and say, the firm acted with integrity and we really trust that. So, out of something that was just a disaster and horrific, I think the faith of the partners that remained really shone through, and the legal community as a whole, and also the clients we had, really did respond to that. So that was wonderful.
0: Well, I just want to read out a quote that I got from your organisation, from one of your directors. As long as people need help navigating human relations, good lawyers have an important role, not just to resolve disputes, but to restore relationships. this view of law not as a weapon but as a tool for relationship shapes everything we do. We look first for the pathway that preserves dignity and fairness between parties and use litigation only as a last resort. And I think that's quite incredible because there are so many difficult situations that people find themselves in where they desperately need legal help. It's a tricky situation to navigate, and often it can actually add salt to a wound when lawyers get involved, because the whole situation can, just take a really destructive turn. But there is an opportunity there, like this quote states, to actually play a role in reconciliation.
1: Yes, there is. Certainly stand by that. I mean, we need to be realistic that very often by the time we get involved, sometimes it's just, it's too late and you're not going to reconcile everybody, sadly. There's all sorts of things that go wrong in life, and some of them can be fixed and some can't. But certainly that's the approach we'll always favour. And it does tailor the advice that we give clients and, the way in which we care for them, but also the way in which we encourage them to run their businesses or run their, operate their families, that sort of thing. Seeking relationship integrity, wholeness. I love shalom, that whole idea of things being in the right place and rightly ordered and peace and good relationship. I think, that's what we strive for.
0: Yeah. Well, Michael, just as we wrap up, I've got one more question for you. And this is more of a personal one, because I have a young person in my household who is keen to become a lawyer. What would you say to someone who is interested in studying law, or what kind of character traits do you need to have to endure in the legal profession?
1: Sure. Well, I'd encourage studying it. It's a great degree and you learn a lot of good skills that are useful in many, many different areas of life, not just in, private legal practice. In terms of the, succeeding in the profession, it's not an easy job. It does certainly take persistence and hard work. but also I think maintaining a sense of humour is important. You've got to really love people. This is a people job through and through. It's people and relationships, no matter what your area of law.
0: I have heard there's quite a bit of reading as well, so you have to enjoy that too, right?
1: Yeah, there's a fair bit. Yes, there is a fair bit of that, that's true. Well, get good people around you.
0: Yeah. Well, thank you so much for joining me, Michael Bright, the director of Gaze Burt. And if you'd like to find out more about Gaze Burt, head to gazeburt.co.nz. Thanks, Michael.
1: Thanks, Kat. Appreciate it.
0: Right now, this is a request for text ending 727. They said, please play Newsboys Shine. Keep your requests coming on in. 8168 with the keyword Rima in front is the number to text and tell me what song you would like for a throwback food.

0: Drivers Newsboys with Shine on Rima. You're listening to The Drive Show. That was a throwback Thursday request. And if you have a song you would love to hear, get in touch. 8168 with the keyword Rima. Tell me the song title and who it is by, and I'll get that track on for you. On the way, I'm so excited that Cheryl has asked for this song. Stacey Areca, There's Gonna Be More to Life, that is on the way for you before 6 o'clock. I also want to take this time to remind you of a great podcast, A Very Tall Man, that is out now. And if you love the TV show on Shine, Gary is back with A Very Tall Man, the podcast. And if you hadn't realized, the new season has already kicked off. You can actually listen back on past episodes or tune in each Wednesday for a new conversation. And this is an example of what is out right now. Take a listen to this.
1: So from where you sit, are there a couple of quick decisions that we could make today that would make a profound difference?
2: Well, I think the announcement by the Prime Minister to make KiwiSaver compulsory and moving to 6 plus 6, 6% of incomes from employers, 6% from employees, I think that is actually a groundbreaking policy change.
0: A very informative discussion on the latest episode of A Very Tall Man. 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
9: Today's episode is called Confidence in Scripture. We're talking about the authenticity of the Bible, why Christians can have confidence that Scripture is trustworthy. And we're starting with a well-known passage from Paul's second letter to Timothy.
10: All Scripture is God-breathed and is useful for teaching, rebuking, correcting, and training in righteousness, so that the servant of God may be thoroughly equipped for every good work.
9: That's 2 Timothy chapter 3, verses 16 and 17 from the NIV. St. Paul says that all scripture is God-breathed. In other words, the Bible is inspired by God. That's why Christians call it the Word of God. It's not just a human book, but a divine one. The Quest Study Bible highlights four reasons we can be confident in the Bible's authenticity. The first is fulfilled prophecy. Scripture contains predictions that were later realized in history. For example, the vision in Daniel chapter 7 accurately anticipated the rise of the Medo-Persian Empire, the Greek Empire under Alexander the Great, and the Roman Empire. These fulfilled prophecies show that the Bible speaks with a perspective beyond human foresight. The second reason is archaeology. For many years, some scholars argued that King David was a mythical figure rather than an historical one. But discoveries have changed that. A Syrian inscription referring to the House of David provides tangible evidence that ancient rulers recognized David's dynasty. Archaeology continues to confirm details that align with the biblical record. The third reason is the Bible's internal consistency. The Bible isn't one book. It's a library of 66 books by 40 authors written over roughly 2,000 years. Yet it carries a unified message and a striking theological coherence. Despite the diversity of voices, cultures, and centuries, Scripture tells one story. That kind of unity points to God guiding the process. The fourth reason is the accuracy of the manuscripts. While original documents may no longer exist, scholars have carefully compared thousands of ancient manuscripts from different centuries. The consistency between them shows that the text has been preserved with remarkable reliability. So when Paul says that all scripture is God-breathed, we can agree with him. The Bible is inspired, trustworthy, and useful, equipping us for every good work.
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0: It's The Drive Show with Kat, and I have recently been having some great conversations with Catherine Perich, who is the pastor at Lincoln Road Bible Chapel, joining me to talk about the problem of you doing you and how one action that you think will just affect yourself and someone else actually can have a national impact. We are not islands. Our actions have an effect on the country around us. So I invite Catherine back to the show to join me for another conversation. Hello.
1: Hello, Kat.
0: Now, we have talked about Gideon in Judges and how he started off seeking the Lord, then he went to follow his own devices. And then we talked about the horrible story of Jephthah and how his pride led to him sacrificing his virgin daughter because he was too afraid of what people would say because of the vow he made to the Lord. And then we just touched on the story from chapter 19, the Levite and his concubine, and the horrible atrocity that occurred there, where the townsfolk in that region did something horrible to her, basically raped her, and then she was left to die at the front doorstep. And then the Levite thought it was a good idea to send her in 12 pieces to the 12 tribes of Israel. Now, that is really grim. This is a biblical account. And here we are trying to figure out what we can learn from all of this. But the story doesn't end there, right?
1: No, it really doesn't. And so we see in chapter 19 this individual story of this tragedy from

0: Israel are like, no, we don't. We want nothing to do with your horrible tribe because of the atrocities you have committed. We've punished you. We've wiped most of you out, but yet there are 400 men left.
1: Yeah, yeah.
0: And that want to have families.
1: Yes.
0: It's a difficult situation.
1: Well, it's like they don't even realise. They sort of beat them to a pulp and wipe them out. And then they go, duh, oh no, we've wiped out a tribe. Oh, but phew, there's 600 men left. So we'll marry them off and they will procreate and start the tribe of Benjamin again.
0: A little bit difficult, though, when there are no women left.
1: Exactly. So how are we going to solve this problem? So,
0: well, we know that they didn't seek the Lord in this, did they?
1: They really did not. No, they didn't. And so they did what they thought was the best thing to do, and which is what we see all through these chapters. Everybody did and solved their problem in the way that they thought was the best thing to do.
0: What was right in their own eyes.
1: Exactly. And so they thought, right, we'll get wives for these guys from Shiloh, this or some other place. So down the road, they said, you can have these women for your wives. So off they went. That was fine. But there were only 400. So there were still 200 left. So then they were like, oh, I know. There's a festival just up the road. You go and you grab the girls when they're dancing, and then we didn't give them to you. We'll tell their fathers that they didn't technically give the daughters. So they thought,
0: we'll just go steal some women, basically abduct some young girls to take as wives, because that's a godly answer to the situation. No, it's not. But they did what was right in their own eyes. And clearly we can see there's a problem here. So what was the impact of that?
1: So, well, I mean, I suppose you could say, well, yeah, they didn't quite wipe out the tribe of Benjamin. They restarted it because they were truly regretful. They wept about this when they realised what they'd done. But that's the thing. Sometimes when you follow what you think is right, you think, oh, this is the right thing to do. Don't bother asking God. I'm just going to pursue my own ends. Act once, think twice, think later. This is exactly what happened. And so sitting down to think about it, they were like, oh, no, this is actually a bad thing. And so that's where the consequences come, where we get really bad consequences because we haven't actually thought it through. What this action may mean if I actually follow through on what I want to do.
0: Yeah, and I can't help but think that this situation would have inflamed the tribal conflicts further because you've gone and stolen young people from their families, which is outrageous. But I guess ultimately in 2026, what we can take away from this is what you mentioned right at the start, the fact that there's a problem when everyone does things that's right in their own eyes and it doesn't just have an impact on the individual,
1: yeah,
0: right?
1: No, it doesn't. And so we see that in our society. We see very much when we act all as individuals doing what's best for me, I'm going to do whatever is best for me, then our whole society, basically, we're not a community. We are not seeking the good of the other. We're not seeking the good of our community. We're not seeing the good of those who have less than us or are oppressed or disadvantaged in some way. They're the last people who get to do them.
0: Yeah, and I actually think as Christians in our society right now, we have a real opportunity to rectify things by laying our lives down, living like Christ did, showing people that actually when you don't do you but you do Jesus, lives are changed.
1: Yes, that is exactly right.
0: He is the antidote. Jesus is the antidote to the problems that we have in this you-do-you society.
1: Yeah.
0: Well, thank you so much, Catherine, for joining me today. Catherine Perich, the pastor of Lincoln Bible Chapel, unpacking a series from Judges, The Problem of You Doing You.
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5: It is the Drive Show with Kat on Rema. And just before I play out this song and hand over the studio to Andrew Urquhart, it has been a wonderful throwback Thursday. I would like to close out the show in prayer. And there have been a bunch of prayer requests that have come through. So taking a look at the prayer wall right now, I would like to lift up this prayer need for Nancy Marie. It says she is continuously mumbling away to an invisible voice outside of her body, and she's been on mental health meds for quite some time, over 25 years. So prayer is needed for Nancy Marie. So, Father God, we just lift up this person to you and anyone who is battling in their mental health right now, and we ask that you would surround them with people who love them and care about them, that they would have access to the right professional help, and that ultimately you would bring a breakthrough, that you would work a miracle in their lives. And God, we know that you are the hope for the hopeless. Jesus, you are the antidote to all of the world's problems, and I just pray that that message, the good news, would continue to spread across Aotearoa, New Zealand and beyond. In Jesus' name we pray. Amen. Here's the Throwback Thursday tune for you, Cheryl. Stacey Orrico, There's Gotta Be More to Life. Kia kite.

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1: In this update, National slamming the opposition for not supporting changes to the Crimes Act. Parliament's today voted through amendments, letting businesses perform citizens' arrests, allowing harsher shoplifting punishments, and creating offences for assaulting first responders. Te Pāti Māori's Orini Kaipara says the cost of living is forcing some to resort to petty theft.
2: Taking kai from the shelves of supermarkets to feed their tamariki, their parents and themselves.
1: National's Rima Naklai says she supports victims' rights.
3: I'm sorry to our shop owners in South Auckland that have to listen to Labour and Greens and Te Pāti Māori say that their rights are actually not important.
1: Disappointment, a lack of a project pipeline means many skills used on Auckland City Rail Link won't be needed anymore. Commuters can step into the city's new underground for the first time from September 13. Kiwi Rail Chief Metro Officer Bevan Asink says other infrastructure projects are potentially ahead, but none of this scale.
4: It's more the IP, it's the knowledge that they gain that we will lose, because unfortunately there's just not that project to go on to, and those people unfortunately have to go overseas.
1: The Prime Minister's off-the-cuff show of interest in an MMP referendum resembles the origins of the last time we changed our parliamentary system. Chris Luxon today said he'd like to get a public vote on MMP if returned to power. It's twice been approved in referenda already, in 1993 and 2011. Senior political correspondent Barry Soper says the first referendum came about as a fluke.
5: David Long, he mentioned in an election interview that he would favour a change in the electoral system. Jim Bolger said, oh, we'll follow that up. And then he had to make good his word.
1: A five-month-long police investigation has shut down a meth importation ring linked to a Mexican cartel. Tipped off by US agencies, police launched an investigation into smuggling, also identifying a Mongols gang HQ in Tuaco and shutting it down. Five people have been charged with offences ranging from displaying gang insignia to drug and importation crimes. A mental health advocate says acting sooner benefits everyone. The government's new 10-year mental health and wellbeing strategy aims to improve addiction and wellbeing outcomes by intervening earlier. Drug Foundation head Sarah Helm says it costs more to wait.
6: It's very expensive to wait until somebody's landed in hospital or jail, whereas if we can get in earlier, it's much more humane and better for the taxpayer.
1: And the tourism industry is preparing to shape a new school subject aimed at bringing more young people into the sector. Tourism is one of nine new subjects being introduced for years 12 and 13 from 2029. To sport and former Warriors player and coach Ivan Cleary is mellowing in his opposition to another NRL team based in New Zealand. While the four-time title-winning coach would prefer the Warriors to continue as the sole Kiwi club in the NRL, he does see the merits of a side based in Christchurch.
7: The more and more I think about it, if there's going to be another team, then yeah, I think there's a pretty good chance that it might be over here. So the game's growing. I guess it's just that balance between expanding too quickly and consolidating, you know, what's going well so far.
1: Coach Bev Priestman believes the Football Ferns' most capped player will help take the Wellington Phoenix women's team to the next level. Abby Ersig brings 146 caps worth of experience. Priestman says she will add to their ambitions of becoming the A-League's benchmark team. That is news and sport. I'm Raylene Ramsey.
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0: Rema Weather.
8: Taking a look at the weather across the country. Generally fine across north into Whanganui, including the central high country. Some morning frost tomorrow, though, with areas of clouds developing tomorrow afternoon, and then the odd late shower about the coast from Waikato to Taranaki. Coromandel Bay of Plenty and Gisborne to Wairarapa fine. Some morning frost tomorrow, the evening frost as well, and remaining showers about coastal Gisborne this afternoon. Manawatu to Wellington, mainly fine today with some cloudy periods tomorrow and a possible shower in the morning. Bulla to Fiordland, fine today with occasional rain tomorrow, possibly heavy from the afternoon. Nelson and Marlborough, fine today with a frosty start tomorrow, then cloudy periods with scattered rain. And then Canterbury, Otago and Southland, fine today, partly cloudy tomorrow with morning frost and patchy rain.
0: From the Bible.
9: The Lord has made the heavens his throne. From there he rules over everything. Praise the Lord, you angels, you mighty ones who carry out his plans, listening to each of his commands. Yes, praise the Lord, you armies of angels who serve him and do his will. Praise the Lord, everything he has created, everything in all his kingdom. Let all that I am praise the Lord.
0: Words to live by on Rhema.
8: What a great verse to start the hour. Let's all that I am praise the Lord from Psalm 103, verses 19 through to 22. A big thank you to Kat McCormack for seeing us through to the 6 o'clock hour. My name's Diane Campbell, in for Andrew Urquhart tonight for Thoughts and Comments, the evening edition. I'll have more on that in just a moment, but first this is from Jay King, it's I've Got Jesus.

0: And I've got Jesus. You're listening in to Rema. It's just after 6 o'clock. Hey, thanks so much for joining me. It is great to be with you. Nau mai, haere mai, and welcome along to Thoughts and Comments, the evening edition. Now, tonight, Andrew may not be hosting the show, but I am playing back some of his interviews. And tonight's interviews focus in on some proposed policy by New Zealand First and also some recent comments that Leader Winston Peters made in regards to another party member. Now he's going to be catching up, or Andrew Urquhart is going to be catching up with Dr. Bryce Edwards from the Democracy Project on this one. Alongside that, Brendan Malone from LifeNet and Ariane Takashuri from the Pillar organisation, Pillar NZ. More details on the way in just a moment. Coming up to some great music this hour, including Jordan Feliz and Hayley Jones.
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0: That is Jordan Feliz. And next to me here on Reamer, it is Thoughts and Comments, the evening edition, a 6:15. Winston Peters has raised some eyebrows in Parliament recently after he told a migrant MP to go back to your own country. Now, this was apparently in response to the MP's interjection during his address to Parliament. Civil liberties advocate Arian Tashakori acknowledged it was a regrettable moment of tit for tat, as Speaker of the House Jerry Brownlee put it, especially given New Zealand First's approach to immigration and the newest Kiwi Kids cash grant policy. What does Arian Tashakori have to say on this? Well, here is the interview.
1: It's no surprise to anyone that New Zealand First is the party that is not particularly fond, if you want to put it lightly, of immigration, broadly speaking. And that moment was maybe an example of that. But I think it's an example, broadly speaking, of just the sense of outrage within our politics in New Zealand, both on the left and the right of politics, where we care so deeply about these things that we forget actually that there are individuals behind them, that there are policies that we can actually be discussing. And again, it happens on the left and on the right. And it's happened on this time on the right. But again, it just goes to this deep sense of outrage that we have, that we believe so deeply in the things that we believe, that we're willing to maybe use sharper words than we should.
2: Now, freedom of speech and all of that, and of course Parliament has an extra layer of protection. You can get away with saying some things in Parliament that you can't say publicly. However, I mean, Christopher Luxon apologised for being a bit grumpy to some Rotorua business leaders, pretty quick on the apology there, and yeah, a bit of debate on whether or not that needed to happen. Winston, quite a lot slower on the apology. He's more your double down guy, right?
1: Well, again, we've had lots of colourful language from New Zealand First just in the past 10 days. And it just keeps coming. And I find it amusing that the media finds it surprising, even after years and years of it.
2: Yep.
1: And that's not to, again, excuse the language.
2: No.
1: But this is kind of the outrage and the grievance, I think, that represents maybe a portion of New Zealand that maybe, you know, maybe we should look for better answers. But I think people are grieved about certain institutions and certain establishments. And so they're more willing to let this go. I think we should expect better. But again, I don't think we should be surprised.
2: Now, from your point of view, I mean, you're part of a migrant community here in New Zealand, of course, originally from Iran. Does it land differently with you, do you think? I mean, this is the sort of schoolyard bully name calling. It's not parliamentary debate level.
1: No.
2: But how does that sit with you as a representative of a migrant community, Arian?
1: Well, the phrase "go back to your own country," I mean, that's a classic racist trope. So people, you know, it's not a term people haven't heard before. And so, look, if someone said that to me, I wouldn't appreciate it. But at the same time, I think we do need to look at immigration, and people have a concern about immigration.
2: Yep.
1: And I've come to New Zealand with a sense of gratitude. I love New Zealand and the democracy that we have and the institutions that we have and the culture that we have. And increasingly, I find myself to be a New Zealander.
2: Yeah.
1: I wasn't born in New Zealand, and I'm very aware of that. And so I do feel that I am, in a sense, different, as are many people. But we need to look at this concept of immigration through, as a very wise man once told me, through the concept, through the lens of hospitality.
2: Yeah.
1: I feel for a long time that I've been a guest here in New Zealand, and it's good to be hospitable. Mm-hmm. It's good to bring people in. But in order for us to be able to do that, we actually need to look after our own home and build a society where we can actually invite people in. And if we're able to look at it through the lens of hospitality, we can, first of all, be more loving towards immigrants, but also interact with them in a way that is loving both now and into the future. And so, look, we have a great democracy in New Zealand. We should be grateful for it. And we should hope that those who are coming to New Zealand are grateful for it as well.
0: That is Arian Tashakori from Pillar talking with Andrew Urquhart there. And if you've got any thoughts or comments based on that conversation, do get in touch, 8168, put the keyword comments. Up in a moment, a conversation with Dr. Bryce Edwards talking about New Zealand First. Dr. Bryce Edwards from the Democracy Project. Here's Hayley Jones.

0: Hayley Jones, and thankful. Thanks so much for listening in to Rima. A very good evening going out to you. Replaying some of Andrew's interviews tonight, basically taking a look at New Zealand First and some new policy that they are proposing. A conversation with the Democracy Project's Dr. Bryce Edwards talks about this and talks about the new Kiwi Kids Grant and whether this is similar to overseas schemes and whether they actually work.
1: This is actually a really big demographic discussion that's going around the world at the moment, mostly in Western countries, but also others, whereby the birth rate is declining. And so countries are failing to reproduce enough. And so in any country, you need to have any... each woman has to have, on average, 2 children or 2.1 to keep up a replacement number, so that society doesn't go down. And in most countries, they're not meeting that, including New Zealand. We have, I think, 1.53 per adult woman. And so Winston Peters has come out saying, well, this is a big problem. And, you know, it's not been talked about enough and we need to turn it around. And so, like a lot of other countries, his idea is to bring in some sort of payment to make it more attractive to have kids and to offset some of those costs and get people reproducing. And so, yeah, I think it's going to be interesting to see how people respond.
2: It is an interesting one. It's hey, not alone in this. I think Australia's had something similar for a number of years. There's other parts of the world that incentivize this.
3: Yeah.
2: For some people, though, it's just a bit crass. You know, this is something which should happen naturally, that it should be something which which couples decide together how many children they're wanting to have, rather than it being, oh, well, that's a good tax option. You know, I mean, there is something a little bit too much state involvement in this one, or is it perhaps removing some of the barriers that society has put in place of being able to afford to have children previously?
1: Yeah, I guess normally you might expect Winston Peters to talk about this as social engineering and so forth, and saying the state should be, you know, keep out of our bedrooms, etc. But yeah, his argument is, well, we're not making anyone have children. We're just reducing the barriers here. And if we don't do this, it's a serious problem. And I think on that issue, he is quite convincing that it is a problem because, yeah, the population, unless, of course, you have immigration.
2: Yeah.
1: And so that's been the way that New Zealand
2: and
1: is
2: that doesn't sound like it doesn't sound like a Winston Peters solution, more immigration.
1: No. And so part of his pitch here is a kind of anti-immigration sort of stance. He's saying, look, we're going to be overrun by immigrants if we don't reproduce enough. So there's that kind of subtext to it. And the policy says that you have to have at least one of the parents being a New Zealand citizen and at least one of the parents being in work to get this.
2: Okay.
1: And just to quickly give some of the details of the policy. So it's $5,000 per year per child for the first 3 years of their lives, and with a maximum of 3 children. So if you have 4, you don't get paid for your 4th or 5th. Yep. It's only for 3. So it's a maximum payment of $45,000 for 3 children over 3 years, and it's tax-free, and it would be administrated by IRD, and they would essentially, yeah, just put the money in your bank account.
2: Mm-hmm.
1: Yeah, it's just a policy at this stage. This isn't a government announcement. We'll see what how things go at the election for New Zealand First and whether they kind of insist on this in any coalition government afterwards.
2: Certainly, it would take the edge off families that are perhaps facing a drop in income with perhaps one partner needing to take some time off after the birth of a child. You can see the economics of this. I'm concerned though about whether or not this will work in practice. And when we look at this type of policy, how it has been applied overseas, it's one thing to say, well, hey, ideologically, economically, we can see how this makes sense. But does it actually work, do you think, Bryce?
1: Surprisingly, it doesn't. So there's quite a lot of evidence of this being tried in other countries like Hungary, South Korea, maybe even Australia, where there does initially seem to be an uptake, so to speak. There does seem to be more children produced, but then it settles back to a similar ratio. So, no, there seems to be other factors going on here and people making their choices.
2: Yep.
1: They're not really convinced by $5,000 a year, kind of, as the, you know, big incentive. So, so there really isn't the evidence. And that's kind of what some of the other political parties are coming out today.
2: Yep.
1: ACT, National, are saying this will be really expensive and it's not going to work.
2: Mm.
1: And I think they're probably right on that. I think there's other reasons to do this. I mean, it might just be a good policy to help out families in need. And this is quite interestingly, this isn't targeted. This is not means tested. It goes to every parent.
0: What are your thoughts on this one? Do you think the Kiwi Kids Grant is a good idea or maybe not? Do get in touch, 8168, put the keyword comments, a space, and then your message. On the way for you next, another conversation taking a look at this subject, but this time round with Brendan Malone from LifeNet, taking a look at some of the ethical and moral implications of this policy. More details on the way.
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0: Kane with Brooke Lidgetwood and Jesus Lifted Me. Great to be with you here on Reamer. It's Thoughts and Comments, the evening edition. One last conversation now. Andrew Urquhart talking with LifeNet's Brendan Malone, taking a look at this New Zealand First policy proposal, the Kiwi Kids Grant, which is designed to address the country's declining birth rate. Yeah, listen in.
1: This is something that is a very serious crisis that has not been on the radar, apart from the odd blip where I know someone like Elon Musk, for example, every now and then he talks about it and gets a bit of high-profile coverage and then it disappears again.
2: Yeah.
1: But there are scholars who have been writing about this for over two decades now and warning seriously about this, and we have not done anything about it. So now we've gone from conversation level in New Zealand to an actual proactive policy suggestion and proposal, and that is a big step forward. And there are some imperfections there, but at least we're now at the level where we're saying, hey, this is something that actually requires some serious attention.
2: And when we look at what is broken in New Zealand society and what needs fixing and what there might be a political solution for, this is, I suppose, clearly one of those categories. Hey, from a pro-life point of view, some people would say, well, yes, the population is declining, and you and I have spoken about this before, that it's not so much about incentivizing reproduction as it is about the amount of children killed every year in New Zealand through abortion.
1: Yeah, so abortion's definitely a factor in this. There's two things we need to understand. One is we have made choices not to have as many children.
2: Yep.
1: And then also a lot of people have made choices to abort children that have been conceived. And so since the early 1970s, we have had over 600,000 New Zealand children aborted. And that's quite a serious number when you think about the economic implications. Now, that's not how we... children are not utility. They're not economic chattels. But there is obviously a flow-on effect now that that's part of that. But it's not the only part of it. And that's the important thing to understand. Abortion is definitely a factor, but there is also a reality about motherhood and choosing to have children and how many children we are having that's a factor here as well.
2: Now, there is an economic cost to having children. I mean, you of all people, Brendan, not wanting to shine a spotlight on it, but you and I both, actually. We have a lot of children, and unfortunately we're not going to be paid for our children, regardless of whether or not this becomes a policy. But I'm interested to get your thoughts on this. Will this move the needle? Actually, if it's like, well, should we have another child? Well, Winston said we could get $5,000 a year. Yeah, okay, why not? Is financial restrictions or financial incentives, is this the sort of thing that motivates people to have more or less children?
1: Well, I don't think it really, the research doesn't really seem to bear that out. It certainly is a factor, but there's a much bigger question, and it's really twofold. Underlying this is, number one, is the status we give to motherhood, and we have devalued the status of motherhood. And even when we act like we are valuing it, like, for example, when we talk about paid parental leave, that seems to be valuing motherhood. But what underlies that is that in actual fact, the assumption is that you will be both a career woman and a mother. It's not enough just to be a mother.
2: Yep.
1: And so we don't give status to motherhood. It's basically treated as a secondary thing or a tack on to having a career first. And then secondly is the fact that we have a social structure and a breakdown of community that has implications, like economic implications.
2: Yep.
1: And it's increasingly hard for people to afford the fundamentals, like, for example, home ownership, which should not be this hard. And so as a result, the reality of having children when you have to work so hard just to even secure a family home, like in those countries, like Hungary is a great example, where they've poured blood, sweat and tears into trying to turn it around through economic incentives, a lot more than what we're seeing here being proposed by New Zealand First. And even though those countries that have done that have seen a slight uptick, what none of them have been able to do is they've not been able to get back to replacement fertility, which is 2.1 children per woman. And they have not got back there. No one has. And that's because it's not simply an economic factor. And I also look at other proposals. Like about two decades ago, there was I'm pretty sure it was a Russian bank. But what they had was, for every child you had, they would drop half a percentage point off your mortgage interest rate.
2: Wow.
1: And so the more children you had, the lower the interest rate got on your mortgage. And so you see how there are other ways, and very targeted and I think probably a lot more practical ways that can be considered here. But it is fair to say, if you were aware that, okay, if we have a child, we will, over the next 3 years, find ourselves in a situation where $15,000 will be deposited into our family accounts tax-free. That does go a long way to securing home ownership for people in a market where, you know, a couple of children might bring in, say, $30,000 over a period of 6 years, and then all of a sudden what you've got is the ability to actually afford a home. And so there could be a factor for some people where it does, but it seems it's not quite seeing the wood for the trees here.
2: The restriction, the cap, if you like, on three children... We'll pay for three, but if you're having fourth, that's on you. Is that short-sighted in your view? I suppose it takes us beyond replacement levels of children. But do you think that if we're going to have this sort of policy, let's be committed to it? I mean, I take your Russian bank example. If you keep having children, eventually the bank will be paying you. should this be expanded, this idea? I think we live in a society now where if you have three children, that's an anomaly. That's oh gosh, how many children have you got? If we're going to get anywhere near back to replacement levels, some people have got to do a lot more than three.
1: Well, as I say, Andrew, in Russia, I guess you take a mortgage and the bank pays you. So do we get to that stage? I think what they're trying to do is I suspect they are afraid of the possibility of people who will just have children as an income source, and that would be awful if they were treated as utility. This is where things break down. The liberal idea of social contract theory is not a healthy theory. It's not a healthy ideology. It replaced the Christian relational view of the world, that you are in relationship with God and relationship with your neighbor and also in relationship with the created order. It's relational. Mm-hmm. Our morality should be relational. It's about love for God, love for neighbor. Our family life, our human sexuality, our children, they should be seen as gifts that are received.
2: Yep.
1: They are not utility for us. So I guess they're trying to avoid what they're afraid of is people who are having children just to make money. However, at the same time, the reality is that it's clear, a lot of people will just still won't have kids, even with an incentive like this. Mm. And so effectively, the bigger families are actually, they are propping up our country's future. We've got five kids in our family.
2: Yep.
1: I've got a younger brother who lives in Canada. They've just had their ninth child in the last couple of days.
2: Yep.
1: And so they're not getting any financial incentivized rewards for doing that. They're just doing it because it's a good and beautiful thing to do. And so I think what really we need to appreciate here is that people who are having children are securing a future for our nation, and they are the very people, it will be their children who will actually be funding things like superannuation and healthcare as we get older. And so to look upon this and say, well, why am I not getting this? Or you should stop at three. To me, it's still missing the wood for the trees.
0: Yeah, really interesting insight there from Brendan Malone from LifeNet. If you do have some thoughts on this yourself, the show is called Thoughts and Comments, so get in touch, 8168. Put the keyword comments, a space, and then your message. Coming up before 7 o'clock, we've got a couple more songs on the way, including Riley Clemens and Loved By You. That's up in a few minutes.
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7: When your roof needs attention, you want more than a quick fix. 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

Riley Clemens and Loved By You. You're listening in to Rima. Coming up now to 7 o'clock, that is indeed my lot for today. I don't know if we'll be back in tomorrow. We'll just have to see if Andrew is feeling better. We'll find out then, shall we? Coming up after 7 o'clock, the lovely Rosemary Jane. She joins you tonight. She's got some great teaching programs on the way, including Focus on the Family, which is coming up just after 7. Here's Bethany Dillon.

0: keeping you in the know. This is Rima News.
1: In this update, a harsher response to retail offending as assaults on first responders and coward punches now enshrined in law. Parliament's passed sweeping reforms to the Crimes Act, supported by the three coalition parties. National's James Meagher says the changes restore consequences and better protect the public.
2: This bill also responds to calls for a tougher approach to crime by creating new offences, strengthening existing penalties, and providing law enforcement with more tools.
1: Labour's Camilla Belich says the bill tries to do too much at once.
3: It doesn't mean that just passing any law that addresses crime is going to be effective in preventing victims of crime and preventing the causes of crime.
1: The Prime Minister's off-the-cuff show of interest in an MMP referendum resembles the origins of the last time we changed our parliamentary system. Chris Luxon today said he'd like to get a public vote on MMP if returned to power. Senior political correspondent Barry Soper says the first referendum came about as a fluke.
4: David Longey mentioned in an election interview that he would favour a change in the electoral system. Jim Bolger said, oh, we'll follow that up. And then he had to make good his word.
1: An energy sector specialist says new school subjects on offer will bring students closer to workplace realities. The government's announced 9 new subjects for years 12 and 13 from 2029. Industry Skills Board CEO Philip Aldridge says the new energy and infrastructure course is much more practical than subjects available now and tailored to the industry.
5: So it's about aligning the schools and the training and education to real jobs and ultimately New Zealand's productivity.
1: A 5-month-long police investigation dubbed Operation Raider has shut down a meth importation ring linked to a Mexican cartel. Tipped off by US agencies, police launched an investigation into smuggling, also identifying a Mongols gang HQ in Turco and shutting it down. 5 people have been charged with offences ranging from displaying gang insignia to drug and importation crimes. To sport, Wellington Phoenix women's coach Bev Priestman is adamant new signing Abby Erceg isn't heading home for a more chilled football experience. The 146-game Football Ferns veteran has signed from Mexican side Toluca for the upcoming season. Priestman sees the centre-back's recruitment as a statement of intent for last year's A-League runners-up, saying the 36-year-old wants to give even more to the women's game.
6: You know, she was playing in Toluca with, if you look at the team she was in, it's a bit of a dream team. She played pretty much every minute. So this isn't a send-off for Abby. This is, a statement of where this club's at and where we want to go.
1: The old master and the young apprentice will square off when the All Blacks meet the Stormers in Cape Town on Saturday morning. Beauden Barrett will face 20-year-old playmaker Yakin Ahmed, who's on debut after leading South Africa to the World Under-20 title last month. Panthers coach Ivan Cleary says he's stoked to be back in Auckland and he thinks New Zealand would be a good bet for a 20th NRL team as long as there's a balance between expansion and consolidating what's going well so far. To the weather now for Northland to Whanganui, including the Central High Country. Generally fine with morning frosts tomorrow. Areas of cloud developing tomorrow afternoon, then the odd late shower about the coast from Waikato to Taranaki. For Coromandel, Bay of Plenty and Gisborne to Wairarapa. Fine with morning and evening frosts. Remaining cloud about Gisborne will clear this evening. For Manawatu to Wellington, mainly fine tonight. Cloudy periods tomorrow and a possible shower in the morning and evening. For Buller to Fiordland, fine. Occasional rain tomorrow, possibly heavy from the afternoon. For Nelson and Marlborough, fine. A frosty start tomorrow, then cloud increasing with scattered rain in the afternoon. For Canterbury, Otago and Southland, fine tonight, partly cloudy tomorrow, with morning frosts and patchy rain until evening. And for the Chatham Islands, occasional showers will ease tomorrow. That's news, sport and weather. I'm Stuart Willey.
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8: 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What you should say is this: if the Lord is willing, we'll live and we'll do this or that.
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10: It was James chapter 4, beginning at verse 13 through to 15. Good evening. Welcome to your Thursday night with Rima. Great to have you with me. I'm Rosemary Jane. I'll be keeping you company through till 12 tonight. 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Zach Williams there, I see. Wait for me, 7:30. Before we join Joyce Meyer, 15 minutes in the Word. We're learning more in our study of the book of Philippians, part 7, featuring this evening. Just after 8 o'clock, you can catch Family Life Today. We're talking about forgiveness, even when there is deep hurt, with our guest, Chris Singleton. After that, 8:45, Tuck Barner's back running with Far, reminding us that God delights to do you good. It'll take us towards news at 9 and Chuck Swindoll, Insight for Living. His new series, Man of Heroic Endurance. Gosh, when we think of the life of Job. Well, last night we were transported in chapter 1. We began this, transported from earth to the third heaven, the throne room of God. What an amazing thought that is. We're going to pick up on that. 9:45, Foundations, learning more about the Jewish roots of our Christian faith. And at 10, Bernie Divett, he is coming up actually in the 10 o'clock hour, but we start with Dr. David Jeremiah and Turning Point, and we're going to continue with what we can learn from the book of Proverbs, plus Bernie Divett, different perspective on faith, 10:45. And he's talking about getting over some of the things that we struggle with in life when we feel like we're walking through a minefield. That's what he's titled it tonight. Goodness me. But let's start with Focus on the Family. Tonight we bring back our guest Janelle from last night, Janelle Breitenstein. She is talking about how to equip your child when it comes to their spiritual foundation. And she's written a book about this too. It's called Permanent Markers.
11: I used to think that the goal of Christian parenting was to raise godly kids. And I would still tell you that, but I would put a big but on there, or accept is probably the better word. It's to play out the gospel in my home, because this world needs something more than my perfect kids.
12: Wow. Yeah.
11: You know?
12: Amen.
11: The world needs kids who know that they need Jesus.
13: Janelle Breitenstein is once again our guest on Focus on the Family with Jim Daly, and I'm John Fuller.
14: Here's something to think about, John. We want our children to be spiritually healthy, emotionally healthy, physically healthy, right? That's kind of the norm. And oftentimes in this life, there's something being attacked in one of those three spheres, typically. And it's rare that a child is healthy in every place. And if they are, you should be praising God for that. And if they're not, you need to think of strategies as a parent to help them. And we want to cover how to help with that spiritual development today. You might be saying, where do I start? I don't even know where to begin. Well, our guest has some great ideas. And we talked about this last time. If you missed it, go to the website or download the app for Focus on the Family Broadcast. You get access to the entire library. But Janelle, our guest, talked so well about how to keep your child's spiritual best interests in mind and how to nurture your child's devotion to the Lord in so many ways. And we're going to continue that discussion today.
13: And Janelle Breitenstein is back with us again. She's the mom to four. She and her husband, John, live not too far away from Colorado Springs here. She's an author, a freelance writer, and a popular speaker. And we're talking about an excellent book she's written. It includes a group discussion guide. Actually, it's called Permanent Markers, Spiritual Life Skills to Write on Your Kids' Hearts.
14: Janelle, welcome back.
11: Hey, thanks. It's so good to be back, guys.
14: Yeah, and man, we covered some territory last time. Yeah. I think for, you know, it sounds like, duh, some parents are in the groove and they're doing it. They probably don't even comprehend the rest of us that might not think so soberly about how do we intentionally steer our little ones toward that relationship with the Lord very intentionally every day, every moment that we can, that it's not unnatural to do so. And you really raised that. Give us the quick synopsis last time. How would you kind of cover the ground in 1 minute that we covered for 30 minutes yesterday?
11: Sure. I mean, right now we've been talking about spiritual life skills. I mean, we talk about, you know, we do all these things every day
9: for our kids, whether it's cutting hot dogs in pieces so they don't choke, you know, or helping them to clean a toilet like well and not disgustingly, you know, or helping
14: what
9: them to
14: tie
9: their
14: shoes. What age did you start the toilet cleaning?
9: The question.
14: Yeah.
9: As early as I could.
14: Like five?
9: I don't know. Probably. I mean, as long as you know they're not going to create a more huge mess after it, you know.
14: What you're saying is you begin to do these practical teachings. What greater practical teaching than spiritual?
9: Sure. And as early as they can. And you're doing things that are you know, as age appropriate as possible, you're starting as early as you can. And that starts with your child before they're even verbal. You know, you might teach them, at least when I was a young mom, baby signs were a thing. So we teach them to say thank you, you know, to start cultivating gratitude in your child's heart before they can even say thank you, you know. And so we're praying with our kids before that. Or you young moms who are not getting any sleep, or you young dads who aren't getting any sleep, you're laying the foundation for God's love by just responding to the cries of your child, keeping them in clean diapers, building attachment with them. Those are all foundational. So at each and every age, there are different appropriate life skills that we're teaching our kids so that they can see God's face and appreciate him and follow him and love him with their lives.
14: And I really appreciate it. We talked about even meditation, how to teach your kids how to be still before the Lord. I mean, that can be a challenge. We talked about that, but there's good stuff last time. We want to keep moving today and cover some more territory that you covered in your great book, Permanent Markers. You mentioned in the book the importance of these spiritual skills, these life skills to develop in your children. And the first one I want to bring up today is self-control. Boy, you look at the culture broadly, and it's as if it's unleashed, idea of lack of self-control, whether we see it on social media or cable news.
9: It's not a popular virtue, per se.
14: But it's in such volume today that our kids are absorbing it, you know, this lack of self-control, especially around what you think is not necessarily what you should say. And how do we begin to teach our children who are going to be saturated in social media, in the internet, and all the other things that are, you know, digital natives are now born into? How do we help them demonstrate self-control at an early age and then maintain that through teenhood?
9: Well, and I would definitely say start earlier than when they're teens is point number one.
14: Yeah, you have to.
9: you really
14: it's
9: do.
14: It's a skill set.
9: Yeah, and we're in that, you know, before they get to be teenagers, hopefully we're teaching them skills like, number one, counter to what the culture is telling us, that being yourself, we have associated that with honesty and virtue. But the reality is we're all curating constantly what we're going to put forward, you know, what parts of us we're going to put forward. And there's a part of this that the Bible says very explicitly that it, you know, Ephesians 4:29, we're to say what is only gracious and is building up, that's not destructive, you know, and we're only supposed to say things that are full of grace and that are appropriate for the occasion. Wow, does that restrict? If I put that rule over my mouth, that restricts a lot of things I can say. So I'm learning that to be yourself is actually to be more in the image of God, not the image of me. And I'm learning that my identity doesn't come through what others think of me or what I do or what I have, you know, including my reputation. And if we can solidify that sense of identity, it's a whole lot easier to have self-control when they get older.
14: Well, now, and this is, I appreciate your authenticity in the book. The yell jar. You know, now I'm thinking, is this a jar you put to your mouth and go, hey, dinner time? It's not that kind of yell jar.
9: Oh, no. I mean, I talked in the last episode that we had here that a journey of parent anger has been part of my testimony. God showing me that how I identify with my kids in conflict is a chance to replay how he worked out his conflict with me, you know? And so I needed to get my anger under control with my kids. And so we put a yell jar in our house where if the kids yelled, they had to put a certain amount in the jar. And for my husband and I, we have to put in $5 if we yell, you know? And I mean, I don't know, I'm financially motivated, but you know, there's other things that like push-ups. There was one summer where I decided if my kids lost their cool, they were going to need to do push-ups. And I had to get down and do some push-ups. And it was funny because my son and I are doing push-ups together. And he goes, I'm going to be so ripped by the time this summer is over.
14: Yeah, that's not the goal. That is not the goal. That's so funny. But the big question is, how do you dispense the dollars?
9: Well, I mean, good question. But I mean, I think as a family, we could decide, you know, on a nonprofit.
14: Time for ice cream.
9: Or Haagen-Dazs.
14: Or Haagen-Dazs. There we go. Another of those great life skills is simplicity. And we could run up the train here from toddler to, you know, elementary school, junior high school kids. But yeah, teach me simplicity, Mom. What does that mean?
9: You know, I mean, I've lived among the way that 60 to 80% of the world lives, and it's with a whole lot less stuff. And actually, they were people who, in my experience, granted, it was only for 5 years, but they were a lot happier than Americans.
14: Oh, I saw that firsthand.
9: You know?
14: Yeah, it's convicting.
9: It is. But it's so in line with Jesus's teaching that a man's life does not consist in the abundance of his possessions. You know? So how can we continue to just choose simpler with our kids, whether it's, you know, we're going to have maybe meat at fewer of our meals because a lot of the world doesn't have this, or maybe we just need to have one side dish or not two, or maybe we have a one in one out policy with our kids' closets that like, you know, this. Yeah, if we get one toy or we get another shirt or something, we get rid of one. Are we always?
14: Can we do
9: have
14: that for the garage?
9: Oh my word!
14: One thing you throw out there, one thing gets thrown
9: careful,
14: back in your closet.
9: That's sacred ground here. I'm just letting you know how people feel about
14: come.
9: Their garages. You know, but there's so many ways that we can just choose less things and just really think, do I really need this? Because it's confusing to me. Even coming back from Africa, I get confused with what I want and what I need. It's very easily confused. And we're just being fed marketing constantly, whether it's on Pinterest or whatever. We're being fed the idea that if I just have this beauty product or whatever, man, will my life sing. And that is a sack of lies, gentlemen.
14: Yep. I had such a good God spanking one time doing international. You know, I was in Japan and Malaysia, Singapore. So it's the last stop. I'm going to be meeting some people. I'm going to be giving a couple of speeches. And I get in this car in Jakarta. Jakarta traffic is notoriously well known around the world. And this driver says, I know a back way. I'm like, yeah, right. We're on this dirt road and it's congested. We're going slow. We're stopping. And there's these kids playing in this dirty pond. And they've got soda cans kind of crumpled into a boat. And they're floating them on this dirty little lake near the side of the road.
9: Yeah.
14: And they noticed me because I'm, you know, I look different. And they come up to the window, hello, hello. And I roll the window down. And they were just so joyful. Tattered pants, you know, no buttons on some of the shirts. And, you know, poor children, but having fun. They were really having fun. And they waved to me goodbye as we drove away slowly. And I just felt the Lord say to me, I see their joy. Where's yours?
9: Oh, wow.
14: I mean, I just literally
9: yes,
14: heard that
9: totally.
14: In my heart. It was such an outside-in thought. I go, okay, Lord, I get the picture.
9: Yes, mm-hmm. Totally.
14: You know, and you experience that. When you travel internationally, you see people that have so little being so joyful. And then people that have so much, like most of us, unjoyful.
9: Mm-hmm. Oh, yeah.
14: Lacking that joy.
13: Yeah.
14: Janelle, as a missionary family, first of all, you hear angelic music around this commitment that you and your husband have made. And of course, you do everything correctly. And,
9: oh, yeah.
14: You know, that's
9: sure.
14: the imagery you can have.
9: Yeah.
14: And again, I just so love your openness and your truthfulness and your screaming jar, yell jar. I think Gene and I could relate to that.
13: Yell, scream, one of those.
14: Yeah, no kidding. But in that context, you're serving others. You know how to serve.
9: Yeah.
14: I mean, you've made this big decision to be a missionary. So your children watching all this, trying to teach them how to put others first, how did your kids serve in that context, or how did they pick it up?
9: You know, that was part of the question that my husband and I were asking ourselves at the time, because we just realized that, I mean, okay, being in a McDonald's doesn't make you a hamburger, you know, and being the child of a missionary certainly does not mean you're a perfect child.
14: Well, and in fact, I was going to add that, but I didn't want to be too insensitive. A lot of missionary kids struggle because they feel they were sacrificed for their parents' vision and service.
9: Very much. The issues that missionary kids deal with are profound, and my kids are part of those. I am not sitting here because I have perfect children, not one iota. You know, so as my husband and I were just looking at how can we continue to kind of knead this into their souls, you know, there was an opportunity with a little lending library that was run by a couple of Korean missionaries. And I mean, what my kids could offer is that they were literate. And so we asked if we could do a Bible story time. My kids had done Bible story time in the United States. They would each bring a book. Each of my kids would bring a book, you know, Harold and the Purple Crayon or Frog and Toad or whatever to read there. And we would bring crafts. And we had kids, you know, older siblings hauling in their diaperless toddlers that they had been in charge of. The kids are eating the crayons and peeing on the floor. I mean, it was like no other. But, you know, the idea was to say, you know, no matter how old you are, not that you're superior. That was not the goal at all. But that you have something to give, you know, and not only that, but that no matter who you are, there's somebody's feet you can wash.
14: Wow. That's powerful. In that context, you kind of developed this and you outlined it in the book, this idea of self-righteous service versus authentic service. That really caught my attention because I've never really put it into those categories. So how did you, discover this, and then how did you teach that differential to your children?
9: Well, I had to have some help with from Richard Foster on this one, you know, his book, Celebration of Discipline, some of his other writings. But this is something that I've had to work at as somebody who is probably more a natural Pharisee. I'm a natural helper, natural achiever, and my cravings can get religion, you know, and part of that is for me to look good. You know, or to be good to God. And man, is that dangerous if this service lifestyle that we're trying to teach our kids is actually just another, you know, feather in their cap.
14: Like,
9: on
14: look
9: why,
14: at me.
9: Yeah, on why they're more worthy to God. I mean, woe be unto us again if we take from the gospel with our kids serving. They need Jesus.
14: But even in that context, you have to recognize it as the parent, and then you have to teach it.
9: Sure.
14: In a healthy direction. So what would be some things like you would notice in your kids when they were doing an act of service that they were maybe a little wobbly in this area, maybe when they were wanting to be noticed?
9: Sure.
14: So how did you deal with it?
9: Yeah, very much. I would say, you know, noticing that when your kids prefer the big sparkly jobs, even in the sense of, well, I'll be the kid who reads in front of the story time, but I'm not willing to help with my sibling who needs a diaper change, you know, or, you know, self-righteous service is going to calculate the results and expect gratitude and compensation, you know, and I know I had my son, Jack, who really does love to serve. He was like, well, everybody else, when they're in the sound booth, they always get, somebody tells them good job and nobody tells me. And, you know, I want to first empathize with that. I think that's important.
14: Yeah.
9: But also, can we just find happiness in service itself and in being unseen, the God who sees us? You know, I mean, self-righteous service picks and chooses who to serve, mostly because of their image. But authentic service is really indifferent to an audience, and they don't really notice whether others are watching. You know, there's a self-forgetfulness that we're looking for. We don't want our kids to be blown around by their moods and their impulses, or putting others in their debt, even worse. You know, well, I did this. You know, I mean, kids are notorious for that, thinking that that's justice. Well, I did this. Why doesn't he have to do that to me? You know, but instead, authentic service is this lifestyle of building community and being unpretentious, you know, putting nobody under obligation. Those are great things to just keep an eye out. We're looking out not for, again, just the outer work with our kids. But what's going on in their heart? What's their heart landscape like?
14: You know, the three of us, John, we have together 12 children, right?
9: Wow, yeah.
14: I mean, all three of us. You have 4, John has 6, I have 2. I think my math
9: Mine
14: is
9: feels
14: correct.
9: Like 6. That
14: yeah, that's the multiplier effect. My question is this, though, with 12 children in our mutual nest, so to speak, is this something when it comes to sacrifice, to service toward others, have you seen it be more of an innate attribute or one that is crafted for the child by the parent? I could just say between my two kids, one of them leans more into this naturally. They are looking for that opportunity. It just comes to them more naturally. I could see it. It doesn't diminish the other, who's more objective, more kind of scientifically oriented. But the other one, his heart is just open to this. It's like, what can I do? How can I help
9: you?
14: That's
9: a gift.
14: And so I'm asking that question. How do you nurture it in the natural bent, and then how do you nurture it in the unnatural bent? Like,
9: sure,
14: let's go, and then not make those comparisons to belittle the one that doesn't possess it.
9: Sure. I mean, what a great question, because you definitely don't want to be like, well, if you were only more like your brother. I mean, wow, that's
14: exactly.
9: I think the whole book of Genesis is like, please don't do that.
14: Yeah, please don't do that.
9: But I do think, okay, in the child who's naturally, we're going to say more thoughtful, you know, because that's a lot of times where the service comes from. They just have eyes that see, or maybe they're that firstborn who loves to, you know, they're a pleaser. You know, what a wonderful gift to praise in them. And at the same time, you know, pull them aside every now and then. Remind them of the gospel to them, that they are not what they do for you. Your identity does not rest on them. Mm-hmm. You know, as a parent, you don't need them to be the shining star
14: of
9: the family. I mean, it's hard as a firstborn personally. it's always good when somebody's like, hey, just a reminder, you're not what you do. Yeah. And you're not what others think of you.
14: You're not your label.
9: You're not that. So just be more cautious of the inner world of the other child. For the child who doesn't do that more naturally, I mean, this is a habit that we're building in kids to be thoughtful and to just see others. So, I mean, maybe that's as simple as when you're going out of the bathroom at the airport and somebody's there cleaning up the paper towels, you thank them for their service and thank them for what they do in the community. That grocery cashier, you strike up a conversation with them and, you know, you're just showing value to every socioeconomic level. And then you could just, you model service and you ask your child. I mean, at some point we are conscripting our kids into service. There's just no way around it because their hearts are not naturally going to want to serve. But again, before they go into a situation, hey, grandma, I bet she's in a stressful situation because it's Thanksgiving Day. Do you want to see, I know you're really good at helping clear the table. Would you want to do that after dinner today? You know, just kind of calling that out and setting kids up for success in that way, helping them see the needs before they even happen. So they're like, hey, that's my cue.
14: Yeah. Janelle, lastly, and again, we haven't been able to cover everything because your book is so full of great stuff. And typically we're just scratching the surface so people get a hint of what's in there. Resiliency is always talked about by child psychologists, Christian, non-Christian, doesn't matter. This is a common, important characteristic that your children possess. I feel like somehow the Lord got that into me as an orphan kid. I was really resilient, probably because of those valleys.
9: Oh,
14: you have to learn who you are pretty quickly.
9: You can't be anything else, probably.
14: And you got to decide, okay, how do I survive?
9: Yeah.
14: That's resiliency. Yeah. You're going to do what needs to be done in order to be able to wake up tomorrow and do what you need to do tomorrow. But in that context, I think your son Will had a little bit of a struggle and developed strength and resiliency. What happened with Will, and speak to the importance of resiliency?
9: Very much so. My son Will, when he was 13, came down from a shower one night and, you know, his skin was all warm and he said, Mom, feel this. And he had a hard lump in his neck. And just context in our family, we had just lost a toddler friend of ours to cancer, a 3-year struggle with cancer. And, you know, the worst things go galloping through a mom's heart at that point. But we, you know, obviously on the exterior, I'm thinking, don't add to drama. We just, you know, that's interesting. It's really good that you showed me that. Let's just make an appointment so that, you know, we can just figure out what's going on and how God made your body right now. So that was the beginning of a 6-week journey. We did get an MRI and they said that lymphoma was a primary concern. And so we took him up to Denver Children's and he had to do an MRI with contrast. Actually, the previous test was an ultrasound and he had to do an MRI with contrast, and man, were we scared. But it ended up being that my son had, I'll give you a spoiler alert, he had an extra bone in his neck.
14: Wow.
9: And he has named it Eve since.
14: Eve,
9: yes. But at that point, I mean, we had already been planning surgery and everything. There were a lot of things that were just very scary for our family. But there were these moments sitting with my son, our faces so close, my husband too, we couldn't tell whose tears were whose. And he just said, Mom, what's the worst case possibility? If I die, I'm going to be with Jesus. And he said, you know, of our toddler friend, he was like, you know what? God had a purpose for Henry's life and God has a purpose for mine. And he said, he's not the kind of person who goes around giving people tumors for fun. And this is my 13-year-old. And I was floored because at that point I was like, okay, he may have surpassed me at this point.
14: Yeah.
9: You know, and I looked at my son's life and I looked at the fact, I was just like, where does this come from? This faith like a lion. And I realized that he is my son. He has 3 learning disorders. And that has made life incredibly challenging at different points. I remember us sitting at a local donut shop this is a big deal because I'm a sugar Nazi at our house. And he's holding this, you know, maple flavored donut the size of a planet, you know, and he was crying because they had advanced band tryouts at school and only 3 kids could make it out of the 4 saxophonists. And he was number 4. And he was just saying, you know, I feel like I have more setbacks than wins. But at that moment, I mean, I realized I had a lot of things that I wanted to do, a lot of options in my card deck as a parent. Things like throw that band teacher under the bus and let him know that he could have I'm sure she just, you
14: that
9: know.
14: Sounds like a sports dad.
9: You know,
14: that's
9: that kind
14: of
9: thing.
14: That coach doesn't know what he's talking about.
9: Yeah, they don't know what they're talking about. Or, you know, all these things that I wanted to do, pushing the obstacles out of my son's way because I just wanted to stop the pain. But a lot of times when I want to stop the pain for my kids, it's that pain and that shaping that God is longing to do in their lives. That's what I'm pushing out of the way for this temporary benefit. It's kind of like, you know, in the Bible, they call it the sin of Esau in Hebrews, this idea that Esau came and he had an appetite and he threw away the birthright that would have given his generations after him, would have reaped the rewards. But he could only think in that moment for what his stomach needed. And it was a profound need. He was hungry. We've all been famished. But I have to think beyond the bowl of chili, so to speak. I have to think about the son that God is creating. And I'll give you one more example. I just had a friend of mine whose husband did pass away from cancer. And I remember talking to her mom after her mom came to pick up my friend's kids. And she said, I can just still picture my daughter running around in footy pajamas. And I guess my point is, we don't know what God needs to prepare them for in their future. Hopefully it isn't a spouse who dies of cancer. But we have to cultivate strength in our kids that lasts so much longer than the band tryout.
14: Boy, that's good stuff. And great insights.
13: Mm-hmm. 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
10: 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Then we'll catch up with Joyce Smith for 15 minutes in the Word, the Book of Philippians. 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

0: Wait For Me with Zach Williams and Ben Fuller on Rima tonight. A little after 7:30. Thank you for joining me. Well, it's going to be worth it because we've got Joyce Meyer coming up in just a couple of minutes. 15 minutes in the Word, the book of Philippians is our focus tonight. We're learning about getting along together a whole lot better tonight. Forgiving, letting go, giving things to God that we struggle with. He's in control and he is the one who will bring vengeance. So why should we carry things that we struggle with for so long? Why not forgive and give it to God? More on that with Joyce Meyer on the way.
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11: Welcome to 15 Minutes in the Word with New York Times bestselling author Joyce Meyer. On today's program, Joyce will be teaching from the book of Philippians. We all desire to have more joy in our lives, but there are many things that can easily discourage us. God has given us tools in His Word to overcome this disappointment. One of those tools is the book of Philippians. It is full of principles for living a victorious Christian life. It also contains practical advice for everyday living. And most of all, it's a book about joy. Be encouraged as Joyce teaches from Philippians chapter by chapter and guides us deeper into the Word. Now, here's Joyce with today's teaching.
12: I read a story that I hope was a joke, but about two people who got stranded on an island, and they were both Christians. And so after a while, they built a small little church because they wanted to worship together. And before long, there were two churches on the island instead of one. And when they were rescued, they said, "Why do you have two churches for two people?" They said, "Well, we couldn't get together on our doctrine, so I go to this church and he goes to that church." So So I'm going to ask you to do everything that you can to get along within your family. Make keeping strife out of your family something that is very, very important. Teach it to your children. There's so many people today that are mad. If I asked today how many people in here are angry at somebody, you would be shocked. And you came with your bumper sticker and your Bible, and you're taking notes and you're singing the songs, and yet you're breaking one of the most important things that the Bible says, which over and over says, forgive, forgive, forgive, forgive, forgive, forgive. Let it go. Leave it. Give it to God. He's the one that will bring vengeance. Come on. Aren't you tired of being mad about something all the time? So we're not messing around. If you're going to take a Saturday and come here, then you might as well squirm in your seat a little bit. Amen. You don't want people just to keep sugarcoating everything they say to you, do they? Do you? I mean, you know, you'll die if all you ever get's dessert. And Paul told them in Hebrews, he said, I couldn't feed you meat because you were not yet ready for it. I had to keep giving you the milk of the word. Well, can I just say it's time for some Christians to get rid of their baby bottle and their pacifier. Amen. And honestly and truly, and I hope this comes across sounding right, but we need to toughen up a little bit. You know, well, you hurt my feelings. You didn't, you know. No, get over yourself. Amen. I'm insecure and that hurt my feelings. Well, grow up, get over it. So Paul said, listen, if you really want to do something for me, if you really appreciate all the hard work that I've put into your life, then get along. Well, Paul was only displaying the heart of God. And I believe that God wants to say to us today, will you please make a stronger commitment than ever before to do your absolute utmost to just get along with each other? To stop fighting, to stop criticizing, to stop judging. Amen? And don't listen to the stuff either. Don't be one of those kind of Christians that you have your little friend at church and you guys pray about everything. Now, I'm only telling you this because I want you to pray. No, you're not. You're gossiping. Amen? Oh, my goodness. Help me, Jesus, to get out of here without getting in trouble. Then, here's just a few little handy, helpful things about how to get along. First of all, believe the best instead of the worst. Now, that right there can just... I was going through something last week with somebody, and I realized I was believing the worst about every situation. And the Bible says that love always believes the best of every person. Instead of assuming that somebody was out to get you or they hurt you on purpose, why not just say, they've probably got something going on in their life and don't acting out of their own pain. They didn't even mean to hurt me. Be quick to forgive. Come on, don't you leave here today mad at anybody. You might have even come with somebody you're mad at. Oh, yeah. Dave and I used to go to church, and I'd be mad at him almost every Sunday. The devil would stir something up, and I'd get mad at him. And we'd fight and argue all the way to church. But let me tell you, when we got to the front door, we got the church face out and put it on. Well, praise the Lord. Thank you, Jesus. I feel the Spirit. I can remember standing next to Dave, mouthing the words on the overhead to what I was calling worship, and thinking, if he thinks I'm cooking him anything to eat today, he's got another thing coming. As far as I'm concerned, he can starve. And we call that worship. Wonder why things aren't working, why there's no anointing, and, you know, why we've always got trouble with the devil. Come on, the Bible says in Ephesians 4, don't let the sun go down on your anger. Don't give the devil any such opportunity. Those of you that are mad in here today,

0: And does he have a limit on how many times he'll forgive you for it? So we're supposed to behave like him. If we want to have the life that Jesus died to give us, then we can't act like ordinary, fleshly human beings who just do what they want to and treat people however they want to. My, this is better than I thought it might be. Be the first one to say, I'm sorry. Gotta let that soak a minute. Say you're sorry even if you don't think it was your fault. Now, I'm not saying that there's not certain truths that we need to stand up for and stand our ground, even if it does cause an argument. But I'm talking about all the petty, silly, goofy stuff that we argue about and fight about that don't even make any sense. When I look back, I used to get mad at Dave and wouldn't talk to him sometimes for 3 weeks in the very beginning of our marriage over some silly thing like he went and hit golf balls on a day when I wanted him to stay home and dote on me. Okay, here's another one. Be willing to be wrong even if you're pretty sure you're right. I told you yesterday Dave hurt his back, and he actually hurt it 3 times in a row. He was doing something that was... No, it was 3. See? How many of you are married to somebody that just disagrees with pretty much everything you say? Just... Okay, I'm working on a new book. Now listen. And I'm going to title it, Let the Man. Yes. Let the man be right. Oh, you're bucking up against that one, I could feel. I mean, some women just went, let the man have the remote. Let the man drive however he wants to drive. Don't. This is how you stay married. This is the reason why Dave and I are still married after 52 years. Do you know that being right is highly overrated? And a lot of our fighting is just over who's right. And so even this thing with his back, I know that his back went out on him 3 times. And now he swears it was twice. And so we started last night. He said it was twice. I said, Dave, it was not. It was 3 times. Remember this time? He said, no, it was twice. Then finally I thought, come on, ladies, if you have to, just clamp your hands over your mouth and run out of the room. You know the main reason why I've learned to shut up? I want my anointing. I can't afford to lose my anointing over arguing with somebody over who's right about some silly thing like which direction to go to the hardware store or who a certain actor is on TV. Come on, I can remember staying up till midnight, not getting any sleep, just so I could prove to Dave. Is anybody out there? All right. You know how hard it is to just say, well, I think I'm right, but I may be wrong. You know, I could be wrong, and I'm sorry. I mean, that just about kills you. You feel the pain ripping through your soul. Well, don't you? But do it for God. Paul said, look, if you want to make me happy, get along. And God is saying to you through my mouth today, if you want to make me happy, get along. Come on, this is not complicated today.
1: 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There's always something valuable to be found in God's Word. Making

0: Time then to study the Bible has power to transform our lives. As we learn the habit to consistently study, God can begin to reveal His truth to us. He has given us His roadmap to help navigate life successfully. Let's make time to examine His Word and discover just how deep His love is for us. Thank you for listening to 15 Minutes in the Word with Joyce.
1: Joyce Meyer, 15 Minutes in the Word. She returns tomorrow night with more in the book of Philippians. Meantime, we'll catch up with what's happening in the newsroom shortly at 8 before we join Family Life today. Tonight, how to forgive someone after a deep hurt. The theme continues. Chris Singleton is our guest. That's on the way after 8 o'clock.

0: keeping you in the know. This is Rima News.
1: In this update, a promise of greater accountability as Parliament passes a bill allowing more citizen arrests. MPs have voted through the third reading of changes to the Crimes Act, giving businesses powers to detain and arrest people stealing from them. It also brings in specific offences for assaulting first responders and a new coward punch offence. Winston Peters claims the Prime Minister is talking about MMP because he's worried about his party's polling. Chris Luxon told Newstalk ZB he supports having another referendum on MMP alongside a four-year term if re-elected. Peters says there won't be any change to our electoral system, and this is a power grab for National because its polls aren't looking too good.
2: The people want what we've got now, and they've proved it twice. And the last time it was conducted under National, and the first one was conducted under National, so why don't they get it?
1: Former Police Commissioner Andrew Costa told the police watchdog to back off on investigating Jevon McSkimming. Freshly released documents have been made public showing senior leaders' dealings with the then deputy before he was accused and convicted. Claudia O'Neill has more.
3: 2 years ago, Costa told the Independent Police Conduct Authority its investigation of McSkimming went against principles of natural justice and risked making him more of a victim. McSkimming was sentenced to home detention after being found guilty of possessing objectionable material, including child sexual exploitation and bestiality.
1: Government agency Invest New Zealand has pulled the pin on offshore events to attract golden visa money. The Active Investor Plus visa lets big spenders invest in New Zealand a minimum $5 million in exchange for admission and a pathway to residency. In its first 12 months, it drew more than $1.4 billion of investment. Canterbury is holding on to its unwanted title as New Zealand's violence capital, recording the highest number of temporary protection orders in the country last year. Nearly 550 orders were issued in the region, with almost half taking 4 days or longer to be served by police. In sport, the Parramatta Eels have come out swinging in support of former Warrior Dylan Walker, who they say has been the subject of false rumours and innuendo circulating on social media. The NRL club believe they should never be in a situation where a player has to be defended against baseless online speculation, and the public needs to understand how reckless and irresponsible such conduct is. Encouraging news for Warriors fans as the NRL Top 8 finals draw near. Hard-working prop Jackson Ford is edging toward a return from a pectoral muscle tear suffered in June. He's offered this update.
4: Just started progressing into some more little stuff each week, so got a little bit of a contact session now, so they're happy with it.
1: One Test All Black Aiden Ross will make his starting debut for the Wallabies against Japan in Osaka this weekend, one of nine changes made by incoming coach Les Kiss on taking over from Joe Schmidt. Australia have won just two of their last 11 tests and are now ranked a lowly eighth in the world. To the weather now, and for Northland, Te Whanganui, including the central high country, generally fine with morning frosts tomorrow. Areas of cloud develop tomorrow afternoon, then the odd late shower about the coast from Waikato to Taranaki. For Coromandel, Bay of Plenty and Gisborne to Wairarapa, fine with morning and evening frosts. Remaining cloud about Gisborne will clear through this evening. For Manawatu to Wellington, mainly fine tonight. Cloudy periods tomorrow and a possible shower in the morning and evening. For Buller to Fiordland, fine. Occasional rain tomorrow, possibly heavy from afternoon. For Nelson and Marlborough, fine with a frosty start tomorrow, then cloud increasing and scattered rain in the afternoon. For Canterbury, Otago and Southland, fine tonight, partly cloudy tomorrow with morning frosts and patchy rain until evening. And for the Chatham Islands, occasional showers which will ease tomorrow. That's news, sport and weather. I'm Stuart Willey.
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7: Good to be with you. I'm Rosemary Jane, taking you through your evening as we head a little closer towards the weekend, whatever the weather might bring. Time to have a couple of days off, perhaps. Looking forward to the lineup tonight as we continue with Sophia Speedy, her song Troubled Seas, and Mandisa leading us to Tarkvana, Running with Fire, reminding you that God delights to do good in your life. Looking forward to that. But let's start with family life today. Tonight, we're going to be talking about something that actually is a bit of a follow-on from the theme, if you caught the program with Joyce Meyer tonight, the importance of forgiveness, of moving forward, of setting you free. Our guest is Chris Singleton. He is talking about forgiving somebody when they have hurt you deeply, though. A conversation about grief, hope, and how to move forward. And this program does come with a PG warning.
8: There was an event that took place in 2015 in Charleston, South Carolina, that I don't think anyone will ever forget.
9: I remember that too. Devastating.
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9: That was a day our country was rocked, and I remember it because it had an effect on me. It had an effect on people that were there.
8: And we've got a gentleman in the studio today who was personally affected. Chris Singleton is with us today, who travels the country as an inspirational speaker, former professional baseball player. So, Chris, I've heard you speak. You know, you're a YouTube phenomenon. Did you know that?
17: Well, I didn't know that, man. I didn't, but I appreciate that for sure, man.
8: No, I mean, I've watched you, you know, in front of little kids and high schoolers and even businessmen and women. And one of the things I'll never forget, and I'd love to hear you talk about this, is what you call your five numbers. Mm. You know, 170, 50, 9, and 1. You see that? I didn't even have to look at my notes.
9: I'm pretty impressed
17: good.
9: By that.
17: That was
9: actually.
17: Really good, man. That
8: no,
17: was...
8: I mean, when I first heard you say those numbers, I thought, you know, you're a baseball guy. You're talking about your average. You know, you said 170. I'm like, oh, 170?
17: No.
8: Is that what he hit? And then you walk through those numbers, mm-hmm. and it's really life-changing. So help our listeners understand what do those numbers mean?
17: I call it my struggle moment, man. Those numbers, to me, they keep me going every single day. So there was one person that was misinformed and misled to hate people that looked like me. And unfortunately, this one person, he walked into my church, Mother Emmanuel AME, and fired over 70 bullets. And during Bible study that night, over 50 of those bullets entered bodies. He took 9 lives, and one of those lives happened to be my hero, my mom. So those numbers to me, when it gets tough being on the road, when it gets tough being away from my family, those numbers lock me back in and they keep me going to keep spreading the good word.
8: Mm. Yeah, so can you take us back? I mean, you get a phone call. You're what, 18 years old, 17?
17: Yeah, 18 years old. I, you know, just finished my freshman year of college. Had a pretty good freshman year playing this mid-major school.
8: Pretty good. I mean, you even beat Clemson.
17: Yeah,
8: we did. Isn't that first time in school history?
17: First time in school history, beat Clemson, man. That's
8: did you do anything in that game?
17: I did. I had a great game, man.
8: That was I already know this. I'm trying to let you tell everybody how great you are.
17: You told me an alley-oop. I like that, man. So we beat Clemson, 4 hits, you know, diving catch. And the coolest thing for me, man, my mom was such a baseball mom that she was a teacher at my high school. She's on the intercom the next day. Did y'all see my baby last night? Nike. Had such a good game.
8: Really?
17: So, man, phenomenal freshman season. But, you know, I call it the unthinkable is what happened to me and my family, because we see stuff like that on TV and in the newspapers or on our phone when we're scrolling, but we never think it'll happen to us. And that's what that night, June 17th, 2015 was for me. Get a phone call to come down to our church because something bad happened. And ultimately, I get down there and I realize that it wasn't just something bad, but it was the unimaginable that my mother and eight other people were shot and killed.
9: So, Chris, you have two younger siblings.
17: I do.
9: Did they go to the church with you or the hospital?
17: I went straight to my church. You know, this is fresh. And somebody said, Chris, get down here. So I went down to my church and they put us in this hotel is what they had us in. At this time, you know, you see all the social media stuff coming to your phone. Everybody's calling you, but nobody's telling you anything. You just know something bad has happened. And I didn't tell my brother and sister to come down there because I had no idea what the severity of it. So ultimately, though, that night I had to tell them that mom was gone. And it wasn't just me. I had my high school sweetheart, my wife now, that was there with me to help me break that news to them. But it was really, really rough for us in that moment.
8: If I remember right, you got a call from your mom's phone.
17: Yep.
8: So you almost think it's her.
17: Exactly.
8: But it's not. So you have no idea. You get down there. When they say your mom was gone, because not everybody was killed.
17: Mm-mm.
8: Nine were killed and she's one of them. Do you remember thinking, what do I do? Or what was your first thought?
9: Were you angry? Were you sad? Like, walk us through your emotions.
17: You know, me, first of all, when I got down there, I was just extremely anxious. I didn't know what was going to happen. And we're in a hotel room, but it's actually like a conference room in the hotel.
8: Mm.
17: And so everybody in there is screaming and, you know, all the stuff's happening there, police in and out.
9: And give us the details of what happened. Someone walked in.
17: Yeah, this guy walked in with 8 magazines of bullets, with hate in his heart. His mission of starting a race war, and he fired all those bullets to my church because of the color of their skin. That's what happened. But, you know, that night I didn't know why it happened or what was going on. I just knew that my mom went to Bible study. And later on that night, there was a coroner there. Always mentioned that I hope people are privileged enough to not know who the coroner is, because I was 18 and I didn't know who she was. But she said to me, Chris, can you describe your mom, as what she asked me to do? Ultimately, I thought, well, she asked me to describe this because my mom's hurt so bad, or she asked me this because she's trying to confirm that my mom's okay. Mm-hmm. And so I described my mom, and finally she said, Chris, it's confirmed your mother's been taken away. And so when I heard that, it's like, you know, you go numb. And telling my brother and sister is probably one of the toughest things I've ever had to do in my life.
9: How old were they at the time?
17: Little brother, 12. Little sister, 15. So middle school, high school. Telling them that our hero, our mom, was no longer with us.
9: And your dad?
17: Dad wasn't there that night. He wasn't doing too well. And so I called him and, you know, called other people. I actually called my high school basketball coach. Mm. And so for me, that night was rough. It was really rough. There was no sleep that night. My little brother, who was 12, I actually slept in the bed next to him. And, you know, he's crying himself to sleep. And for a period there, I didn't give myself any time. You know, I just started thinking, what do I got to do for them? Mm. And we always hear, you know, Chris, be strong, stay strong. And so I thought being strong meant never crying. I thought being strong meant never showing any emotion. And so there was a small period of time where I thought strength was being a robot. And life has a funny way of letting you, you know, realize that's not strength. That's just being fake. I'm grateful that God gave me the wisdom to be a real man and show emotion. And finally, you know, come back down to earth and figure out that, hey, we're all human. We all go through things, and showing emotion doesn't mean you're weak. It just means you're a human being.
8: Mm. I mean, you had to keep it together. In some ways, were you the dad to your siblings?
17: You know, I always say I was like a father figure, but I realized really quickly that being a father figure wouldn't work for them, because I'm saying, hey, make sure you do this, do that, you know, straight A's, this, that, and the third. They're like, Chris, if you don't get out of my face, man. So I realized I just got to be a big brother, because father figure wasn't going to cut it. But definitely taking care of them, and always told them, hey, we want to make mom proud. You know, we can't let mom down. Let's just do what she wants us to do, whether she's here on earth or not. We know that she's rejoicing in a better place.
9: Did you know the other victims that were killed that night? Did you know any of them?
17: Absolutely. Yeah, Mother Emanuel, you know, we're a small church, right? And so the young families, we stuck together. You know, everybody was like, I mean, a grandma, grandpa, or auntie, uncle. And so when you did well at your game, everybody at the church knew. You know, when you got a scholarship to play in college, everybody at the church knew, they celebrated you. Oh, man, for sure, as a family. So I knew everybody that lost their life that night, for sure.
9: Oh, so I'm just wondering, here you are, this young man. This person walks in to start a race war. How are you not enraged? Did you get to the point where you're sad? You said you were in shock. Did you get angry?
17: You know, sometimes people ask me, Chris, would you change the thing? Well, absolutely I would. I want my mom here with me.
18: Yeah.
17: But I know for a fact that God put forgiveness in my heart, because there's no way in the world that I could have said that I forgave my mother's killer. And the way that I describe it is, when I forgave my mother's killer, it was like a reporter kind of rushed me and said, hey, Chris, you know, how do you feel about it? I remember she was from the BBC. She said, how do you feel about all these things happening? What do you think about the killer? And I said, you know, I already forgive him. Our family already forgives him. And my sister looks over at me like, we what? Right? And for me, I describe it as being on autopilot. You know, you're driving home sometimes and you don't even know if you turn left or right, but you just get into your driveway. You're like, man, I don't know what stoplight I was at. I don't know what stop sign. I was on autopilot. And that's what it was for me when I forgave my mother's killer. And I know why now. I know why, because forgiveness wasn't just for me that day. It was for so many people that were like, man, if this guy and these families can forgive, how can I not? I've just seen so much good come from it. But I was upset then that my mom was no longer here. And I'm still upset that my mom won't see her grandsons play t-ball. So I'll forever be upset. But I think angry and having anger, and no, I don't feel that in my heart right now. And I haven't ever.
18: I mean, was there do you remember a process of walking through, like you said, the anger to the forgiveness? Was it instantaneous or did it take a while? And what was that like?
17: No, man, I think, you know, when I first lost my mom, we didn't know that she was killed because of the color of her skin. We just knew that a guy walked in and did that, right? It was just a mass shooting. We didn't know why the mass shooting happened. And so I was just devastated that my mom was gone. I thought it was just, you know, a mass shooting that happened. I didn't know the reasoning behind it or nothing like that. I immediately looked at my brother and sister and said, man, you know, our mom is who feeds us. What are we about to do? I have no idea. I didn't know anything about car insurance, didn't know anything about healthcare. I didn't know anything. I was, you know, blessed to have a mom that took care of all that stuff. And so I didn't know. And so immediately I'm trying to figure out, well, you know, how are we eating on Tuesday night? Who's driving to school for the next, you know, 5 years? Like, what's going to happen? And so that's what the process was for me initially. Now, when things died down, the media went away and all that stuff happened, then I was able to sit down and think, man, my mom was really killed because she's black. That's a terrible way for somebody to go. And I'm so grateful that in that time, I think God was molding me, because me personally, man, if it was just up to me, I would have been like, hey, this happened. I want to play my sport. And that's it. But God had other plans for me. And I didn't see that at the time, but I see that now. And the process for me with forgiveness is simple. I think you got to say it out loud, right? I forgive Dylan Roof. I forgive him for taking my mother's life. And I think there's got to be something on the other side of that forgiveness, right? As a believer, there's something on the other side of salvation for us. When we die, we, you know, there's eternal life. And so for me, on the other side of forgiveness, I think, man, now I don't have to think every single young white male is racist. That's on the other side of forgiveness for me. On the other side is now I don't have to be nervous when I walk into a room and I can have the door behind me and not be scared on the other side of forgiveness. So there's got to be something on the other side of it when you talk about the process of it. But initially, man, God put it on my heart. I'd be giving myself way too much credit saying I did this and that and processing it. No, God put it on my heart. That happened. And now I know why.
9: I'm listening to you thinking, man, this faith, you're 18 years old and yet you had this foundational faith. How did that come about?
17: Yeah, I was raised in the church, but you know, being raised in the church doesn't mean anything.
9: Right.
17: It just means you don't got a choice. That's what that means, right? And so I went to church like any other kid would, but you know, I say there's a crossroads. When you go through something really tough, especially when your mom is murdered while she's praying, right? Praying
9: in
17: church.
9: Praying.
17: Yeah, in Bible study. You can say, hey, my mom's murdered in church. There's no way God is real.
9: Yeah.
17: You could say that, or you could say, God, I don't know how in the world this happened or why it happened, but I know only you can get me through it. And I went with the latter. And because I've gone with the latter, that's where my faith has been strengthened tenfold. And I'm super practical about things because, you know, if your mom is murdered while she's praying, you could say, man, Chris, how could she, you know, be killed if she's praying to the God that you serve?
18: Right.
17: I said, God, I don't know how. I don't know why, but I know only you can get me through this mess. And God has come through time and time after again. So I think my faith is definitely strengthened after it. I used to read my mother's Bible. She used to read from cover to cover. She was one of those types of people, right? Every year, read cover to cover. And she would highlight things. For me, finally reading the Bible by myself, not just, you know, trusting my pastor to do it or my mom to do it. Me reading myself, I'll read her Bibles. And reading those scriptures, that's when I found my faith. Mm. Not just relying on my mom or my pastor, but I found a relationship for myself.
18: I mean, was there ever a moment where you, you know, struggled with the how in the world does my mom or anybody go to a church, sit in a Bible study, pray, and lose their life? Did you ever struggle with God, what are you doing?
9: Or did your siblings?
17: I never struggle with the how, because I think, you know, there's obviously good in the world, but there's some real bad in the world, unfortunately, right? There's some people that want to do evil things. And I realize that we have the gift of free will. So some people are going to use it and it's going to be a curse. And so I never struggle with the how, but I always struggle with the why. Like, why, you know, why did my mom have to go?
18: Yeah.
17: You know, the person that would love everybody, you know, she was a track coach, would take you home from school after practice and say, hey, did you get a meal? If not, let's go to, you know, Wendy's or Hardee's or something real quick. So I struggle with the, you know, why? Why my mom? As far as my faith, I'm so grateful that I didn't go the other way. But, you know, my brother had a point in time where he said, Chris, you know, man, I see you're real strong in your faith, man. But come on now. Hmm. Come on now. Mom's praying. And that's the same God that you're praying to. You know, so he really struggled with that for a while. And I struggled with it being big brother. I said, man, if my brother gets in a car accident, I don't know where he's going right now. You know what I'm saying? Mm-hmm. And so I really struggled with that. But there was a guy who was a chaplain for the Patriots. He said, Chris, you don't push him right now. You push him right now, he's never coming back. Mm-hmm. But he definitely had that struggle with, you know, man, Chris, I understand your faith has been strengthened because of it. But, you know, mom was praying and she got killed. So it's tough for me to believe. He definitely had that.
9: I'm interested, like when you called your basketball coach, what did he say to you?
17: This is a guy that has been there through everything for me. He's actually, I always say this, he's actually the first white person I've ever heard say, I love you to me. And he truly meant it too. He poured into us. And we still have that relationship to this day. But talking to him is all about encouragement. Sometimes it's not about what you say, but it's about being able to pick up the phone and just hear somebody's voice. And even today, I'll text him every now and then, just say, hey, thank you for all you've done for me in my life. And he's always like, man, I love you, Chris. So we still have that relationship. But being present sometimes is more important than figuring out the right words to say. Some people ask me, what should I say to this person? You know, sometimes the words aren't going to cut it, but just being there lets them know that, hey, that you care about them.
18: Mm. So you were, you know, still in college at the time, right?
17: Yep.
18: So help us understand, you're actually going back to school and playing baseball.
9: I know, Dave. I'm still worried about how did your brother and sister get to school and how did they get fed?
18: Because your dad was just AWOL. He just wasn't part of the...
17: He struggled, man. I would say, in my mind, my dad struggled with alcohol pretty bad. So in my mind, I said, man, this is going to get my dad back on track, man. Yeah. You know, losing my mom, he's got no choice but to step up to the plate.
18: It'd be a wake-up call.
17: You know, it'd be a wake-up call is what I was thinking. But nah, it was too much for him. He was really sick. And so my aunt, she actually stepped up to the plate, and they moved with my aunt for a year. And it was rough for them. They didn't want to be in Atlanta. They wanted to be in Charleston, where we're from. And so for about a year and a half, they lived there until I got drafted by the Cubs. And my whole college career after that was, hey, I'm going to make my mom proud. You know, she was always the baseball mom. I'm going to get drafted for my mom. Mm. You know, I always have this hashtag that says, can't let moms down. Every post that I make says, can't let moms down. That was my goal. Being an athlete in college, all I wanted to do was just play sports. I would get all the interviews. Hey, Chris, you want to do this, do that? You know, I'll do it. But baseball's my thing. That's what I do.
18: Yeah.
17: And that's how life was for a couple of years after I lost my mom. Mm.
18: So tell us about, you know, you get drafted. You're playing baseball. You're married.
17: Yep, married.
18: And do you have any kids at home at that time when you're in the minor leagues?
17: I did. Yeah, I had my little man, CJ, Chris Jr.
18: So he's at home. You're on the road, you know, trying to make it to the bigs.
17: Yeah.
18: You're not playing baseball now.
17: No.
18: Walk us through the end of that.
17: I always say anybody that is married to an athlete they got to be superwoman because, you know, you're gone a lot.
18: Yeah.
17: I was gone 7 months out of the year. And at home, it's not just our son. It's my little brother and my little sister.
9: They lived with you.
17: They lived with me. Yeah, they lived with us. And so my wife is literally like superwoman. She's
18: your wife is superwoman.
17: Oh,
18: do you have your brother and sister living with your wife?
9: As soon as you got married, did they come to live with you?
17: And we're 21. We're 20. We might be 20. We might be 20 at the time. And they're teenagers. So we're like, you know, it's hard, but we got through it. Let's just say that.
18: I'm guessing you got a phone call or two from your wife.
17: Oh, my goodness. Yeah, I got the phone calls. Hey, Chris, this happened, that happened. And I'm always trying to be man in the middle. Hey, you know, let's just love everybody, okay? So I got those. But, you know, I was chasing my dream playing baseball. Played a couple seasons. I love the Cubs, man. I got drafted by the Cubs. First time ever going to a therapist was when I was playing the minor leagues because I struggled with my sport. You know, everybody's like, oh, Chris, you know, you're letting your sport get you down, man. You've been through so much. You know, you've been through all this and you're letting baseball hurt you. And I was saying, man, baseball's been the one thing that I could, you know, have an escape from all the stuff I was going through. And when I wasn't having the success, it was tough for me, man, mentally. I started seeing a therapist. It was free therapy, which was super eye-opening for me. I went for about a year. And then I ultimately, in 2019, I got released by the Cubs. And I knew exactly what I wanted to do. I was speaking in the offseason. I was getting opportunities. And so when I got released, I immediately, you know, made a social media post. Hey, I'm done playing ball, but I'm going to continue this mission of teaching love, teaching how we can come together in practical ways. So that's what I started to do. And God has blessed it ever since.
18: So you've been doing, you said earlier, 150 or so engagements a year.
17: Tone that down about 100, to be honest with you, coming up pretty soon. But me and my wife actually sit down every year. We talk about how many days I can be gone. So I'm going a couple trip in December, and we'll say, you know, baby, how many days are you thinking this year? And so I want to make sure that I don't become a public success and private failure. Mm. One of my favorite mentors, Inky Johnson, said that, and that stuck with me. I never want to become a person where I'm speaking on a stage one day and somebody asks my wife, she says, oh man, Chris is a great guy. And my biggest fear is that she says, well, no, he's not. Mm-hmm. Maybe he's a good guy to you, but he's not a good guy to us. That's a fear that I have. I have nightmares about that, so I will never let that happen. And everybody says the cliche answer, hey, why do you do what you do? Oh, my family. Everybody says that, right?
18: Yeah.
17: But, you know, being gone 150 days a year, I'm not with my family a lot.
18: Right.
17: And so for me, I always say, hey, baby, this is the mission. And if she didn't see fruit from that mission, she'd be like, uh-uh, you staying home. But I take screenshots of every DM that I get from somebody saying, Chris, what you did today changed my heart. What you did today, you know, makes me think I can keep going. And so I'll save all those so she knows, hey, he's not out there twiddling his thumbs. He's trying to do the good work. And she believes in my message and my mission. So,
9: well, I was going to say, you can't do it without her either. Like, you guys are a great team. You're in a team ministry. And I love that you're sending those to her because you're saying, look what we are doing for the kingdom and for unity in the body.

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Troubled Seas with Sophia Speedy. 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

0: Bless your holy name. The voice of Nicole Cope there. 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Well, coming up towards Tuckburner Running with Fire Love, this reminder that God delights to do you good, that he loves you so much, and it's not based on whether you do everything perfectly all the time or not. 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
8: 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Nights with Rosemary Jane. Want to win in life's challenges? To know the will of God and have more passion for Him? 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This is Running with Fire.
9: God delights to do you good. What an encouraging thought, and yet a challenging thought to put our heads around it. But what should be our response to a God who delights to do us good? Who, as we've been saying, rejoices over us with joy. Habakkuk 3:18, I will rejoice in the Lord. I will joy in the God of my salvation. Maybe that's a good response. Philippians 4:4, rejoice in the Lord always. Again, I say rejoice. God rejoices in you. Hey, why don't we start rejoicing in Him? Deuteronomy 30:9, one translation says, the Lord will again take delight in prospering you. God's not hesitant in His desires to do us good. It takes a lot of pressure to release God's anger, but His mercy and favor and blessing is released so easily. There's a great verse in Ephesians 1:6, which says, accepted in the beloved. Acceptance in the Greek here means we are objects of divine delight, even of divine joy. Note, it is in the beloved when you are His child of God. You know, we can easily think that we're accepted based on how we live for God. You know, when we're doing well, when we're serving, when we're praying, we're not, no major mistakes, no major sins. We think, right, yep, God probably accepts me right now and delights to do me good. But when we're not doing well, then we fear that we are not accepted and God will not do us good, that we don't deserve it. But see, friends, that's not the basis of the scripture. The truth is God delights in us and accepts us because we are his children. And that does not change based on our behavior. As his son and as his daughter, his love and desire to do you good, his acceptance is unconditional. Having said that, of course we should do our best to live for God. Of course we should not sin and compromise and think, well, it doesn't matter, God loves me anyway, he delights to do me good. No, we should pursue holiness. We should pursue surrender because that does position us for God to bless us and do us good. Jeremiah 2 verse 2 says, I remember you. God delights to think about you. In fact, he's thinking about you right now. And he's probably planning, how can I do my son, my daughter, some real good? How can I bless them?

0: Think about this. Think about this. Many times before his incarnation, that means when God became man and dwelt on the earth, before he took the form of man in Jesus, he came down to earth in the likeness of man and visited his people. In Genesis 18, he appears to Abraham, to Jacob in Genesis 32, to Joshua as the commander of the army of the Lord in Joshua 5:13, to Shadrach and Meshach and Abednego. He appears to them in the fiery furnace. It's Daniel chapter 3. Could we say that because God so delights in his creation, that he visited them before the incarnation? It's like he couldn't stay away. His heart longed after them. Someone put it this way: God satisfies an eternal appetite that he has to do good to you and me. It satisfies the heart of God to do you good and to bless you. What an amazing God we have the privilege of knowing, loving, and serving.
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2: 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Hope you're enjoying this series too. God delights to do you good. We'll continue it tomorrow night at the same time as we make our way towards your news update at 9 o'clock. And on the way after nine, Chuck Swindoll bringing us insight for living, learning more about endurance from Job in the series A Man of Endurance, followed by Foundations as we seek to understand more about the Jewish roots of our Christian faith. Crowder taking us to the news in the house.

0: 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This is Rima News.
1: In this update, a harsher response to retail offending, assaults on first responders and coward punches are now enshrined in law. Parliament's passed sweeping reforms to the Crimes Act, supported by the three coalition parties. National's James Meagher says the changes restore consequences and better protect the public.
2: This bill also responds to calls for a tougher approach to crime by creating new offences, strengthening existing penalties and providing law enforcement with more tools.
1: Labour's Camilla Belich says the bill tries to do too much at once.
3: It doesn't mean that just passing any law that addresses crime is going to be effective in preventing victims of crime and preventing the causes of crime.
1: Confusion in the National Party whether the Prime Minister made an MMP policy announcement this morning or just expressed a view. Chris Luxon said he thinks he'd hold a referendum on MMP if re-elected. National MPs asked about it today seemed less clear.
4: Well, there hasn't been a formal announcement. I was on radio giving a view.
5: Yeah, I'm not involved in regards to the timing of that, but I've seen the announcement.
6: He was asked a question, he answered it. And that's something that we can consider, and we'll get on to that.
5: The position has been outlined clearly by the Prime Minister today in regards to the policies.
1: A person's been arrested following reports of a firearms incident in Northland's Dargaville. Police were called to Ranfurly Street just before 7 this evening and will remain in the area as an investigation continues. National has fronted hundreds of Auckland voters armed with questions about living costs, health, infrastructure and the environment. Claudia O'Neill is at the Mount Roskill electorate event, which was attended by local MPs, candidates and Prime Minister Chris Luxon.
7: Luxon's talked up the government's changes around law and order and education, but admitted it's still working towards achieving its economic goals. He's also re-emphasised his desire for a referendum on the MMP system and repeated his criticism of Winston Peters' recent comments that have widely been described as racist.
1: In sport, Kiwi boxer Joseph Parker is fizzing after having his suspension for an alleged positive drug test lifted. The 34-year-old has consistently professed his innocence at testing positive for cocaine last October. Parker says his exoneration has thrown up plenty of emotions.
8: Sense of relief, sense of gratitude for all those who stuck by me and for those who've helped get me to where I am today. And just happy. I'm happy that I've been the suspension has been lifted.
1: Bev Priestman wants the Wellington Phoenix to set the A-League women's standard and believes the signing of Abby Erceg is another step toward that goal. Priestman says the vastly experienced Erceg is fully on board with the lofty goal of becoming the A-League women's most attractive destination.
9: We want to be the benchmark and the facilities we're in, the experience in the staff, in the playing group now. We now have Australians and internationals now knocking on our door. My big thing is how can we continually do that?
1: To the weather for Northland to Whanganui, including the central high country. It'll be generally fine with morning frosts tomorrow. Areas of cloud developing tomorrow afternoon and then the odd late shower about the coast from Waikato to Taranaki. For Coromandel, Bay of Plenty and Gisborne to Wairarapa, fine with morning and evening frosts. Remaining cloud about Gisborne will clear through the evening. Manawatu to Wellington, mainly fine tonight, cloudy periods tomorrow and a possible shower in the morning and evening. For Buller to Fiordland, fine, with occasional rain tomorrow that will be possibly heavy from afternoon. For Nelson and Marlborough, fine, a frosty start tomorrow and then cloud increasing with scattered rain from afternoon. For Canterbury, Otago and Southland, fine tonight, partly cloudy tomorrow with morning frosts and patchy rain until evening. And for the Chatham Islands, occasional showers. That's news, sport and weather. I'm Stuart Willey.
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0: From the Bible. Praise to the God of all comfort. Praise be to the God and Father of our Lord Jesus Christ, the Father of compassion and the God of all comfort, who comforts us in all our troubles, so that we can comfort those in any trouble with the comfort we ourselves have received from God. Words to live by. On Rima.
11: Listening to 2 Corinthians, that was chapter 1, verses 3 to 4 to begin the hour. Welcome if you've just tuned in tonight. Hope all is well at your place this evening. Well, coming up, Insight for Living with Chuck Swindoll shortly, music from Sanctus Real and Kane. And later we'll be checking out more about the Jewish roots of our Christian faith and God's plans for his people in the program Foundations. Let's start though with Insight for Living. We are learning about a man of incredible endurance, a man who went through so much. Job. Does that name make you feel nervous when you hear it like it does with me. Well, tonight we are actually reflecting on the worst day of his life before we continue to learn about God's restoration.
12: You remember exactly where you were. The phone call that changed everything, the knock at the door that you never expected, the news that hit you so hard that you just couldn't breathe. In a single moment, life divided itself into before and after. Hi, I'm Clayton Bjellin, and today on Insight for Living, Chuck Swindoll continues his series, Job, A Man of Heroic Endurance. And in this study, he'll take us to one of the most devastating scenes in all of Scripture. A good man, a faithful man, and a day that stripped everything away. Chuck titled his message, Reeling and Recovering from Devastating News.

0: I want to read for you and then ask you to participate in the reading at the end in a worshipful manner, unlike we normally end the scriptures. You'll be ready for it when we get there. And I want to read the passage like the dear Dr. Chafer, I understand, used to read it when he would read Job 1, 12 through 22. Then the Lord said to Satan, "Behold, all that he has is in your power, only do not put forth your hand on him." So Satan departed from the presence of the Lord. Now it happened on the day when his sons and his daughters were eating and drinking wine in their oldest brother's house, that a messenger came to Job and said, "The oxen were plowing and the donkeys feeding beside them, and the Sabaeans attacked and took them. They also slew the servants with the edge of the sword, and I alone have escaped to tell you." While he was still speaking, another also came and said, "The fire of God fell from heaven and burned up the sheep and the servants and consumed them, and I alone have escaped to tell you." While he was still speaking, another also came and said, "The Chaldeans formed three bands and made a raid on the camels and took them and slew the servants with the edge of the sword, and I alone have escaped to tell you." While he was still speaking, another also came and said, "Your sons and your daughters were eating and drinking wine in their oldest brother's house, and behold, a great wind came from across the wilderness and struck the four corners of the house, and it fell on the young people, and they died. And I alone have escaped to tell you." Then Job arose and tore his robe and shaved his head and fell to the ground and worshiped, and said, "Naked I came from my mother's womb. Naked I shall return. The Lord gave, the Lord has taken away. Blessed be the name of the Lord." Through all this, Job did not sin nor blame God.
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0: December 7, 1941. November the 22nd, 1963. September the 11th, 2001. If you've lived as long as I have, those three dates are like creases permanently etched in your brain. We remember where we were, we remember what we were doing, we remember how we felt. Devastating news. The Imperial Army of Japan has now bombed our ships and our men and women in the military at Pearl Harbor. Some crazed gunner has assassinated our president, Daley Plaza, Dallas, Texas. A group of unnamed terrorists have found their way onto airplanes they've turned into missiles. And in Lower Manhattan, the Twin Towers are no longer there. And a wing of the Pentagon is destroyed. And in the quiet countryside of Southwest Pennsylvania, of all things, another plane has gone down. All of us remember the last. In the wake of the last tragedy, or atrocity, I'd rather call it, a name has emerged. Many others have been heroic, but this one especially. The name of a man we've never met, who is now in our mind a hero, Todd Beamer. Faithful husband and devoted father of two, wife Lisa carrying their third. And we know now, having traced back and listened to recordings, that he called GTE Communications Center in Oak Brook, Illinois, and he spoke with a superior, interestingly, a woman with the same first name as his wife, Lisa Jefferson. And in the conversation, mixed with tears and panic and some calm words, he asked her to pray with him the Lord's Prayer. And following the prayer, his last words, "Are you guys ready? Let's roll." And indeed they did. And they diverted that missile from killing yet more than it did all on board, as that ill-fated United Flight 93 crashed into a meadow, Pennsylvania. He was just a passenger on the plane. Todd Beamer was not trained to fight terrorists. Probably never dreamed he ever would, or perhaps ever could. But he did, and they did. And without realizing it, he had lived his whole life for that moment and became, in that unusual way, even in his short life, heroic. As I heard of the report, the words from the 19th century of Henry Longfellow came to mind. "The heights by great men reached and kept were not attained by sudden flight. But they, while their companions slept, were toiling upward in the night." Funny, isn't it? We would never consider something we're going through as heroic. I don't know if you've ever thought of it, but the way we will be remembered by some will be for them heroic. Travel back with me centuries to a date no one could name, to a place few could point out on a map, to a setting that seemed idyllic. A man who hadn't been trained to endure the loss of everything, lost everything. And though himself also a good husband and a devoted and faithful father and a splendid businessman whose life was marked by integrity, watched it all leave in one fell sweep of events. And interestingly, Job would be remembered not for being healthy, wealthy, and wise, but for enduring the loss of everything. Even in the biblical days, when James took up his pen to write, said, "You have heard of the endurance of Job, hupomone, endurance to abide under the load. You have heard of the man who endured under the load of the loss that hit him like a ton and a half pallet of bricks. One after another, after another, after another, and he endured. And for that, he was heroic. How many lives facing radical surgery in a hospital have taken comfort from the life of Job? How many grieving parents laying their son or daughter to rest long before they ever dreamed it would ever happen, thinking they themselves would go before the daughter or son, have turned to Job and found in his life and in his endurance the hope to go on? How many who have had failed businesses have turned to Job and discovered a reason they can make it because he made it? There is no date. There was no warning. There was no explanation before the fact, and therefore there could be no understanding at the time why it happened like it did. We forget that because we know why. We've read Job 1 and we've read Job 2, and we know of this strange cosmic agreement between the giver of light and life and the ultimate wicked spirit, Satan. We know the deal that was struck. Job knew none of it. None of it. And he didn't know for the longest time, if I may, maybe never, till he died, the whole story. But acting with the character he had developed over years of trusting God and walking with him, the loss of everything did not cause him to curse God and turn against him. In the book, Disappointment with God, we read, it helps to think of the book of Job as a mystery play, a whodunit detective story. Before the play itself begins, we in the audience get a sneak preview, as if we have showed up early for a press conference in which the director explains his work, chapters 1 and 2. He relates the plot and describes the main characters, then tells us in advance who did what in the play and why. In fact, he solves every mystery in the play except one. How will the main character respond? Will Job trust God or deny him? Later, when the curtain rises, we see only the actors on stage. Confined within the play, get this, they have no knowledge of what the director has told us in the sneak preview. We know the answer to the whodunit questions, but the star detective, Job, does not. He spends all his time on stage trying to discover what we already know. He scratches himself with shards of pottery and asks, why me? What did I do wrong? What is God trying to tell me? To the audience, Job's questions should be mere intellectual exercises, for we learn the answers in the prologue, in the first two chapters. What did Job do wrong? Nothing. He represents the very best of the species. Didn't God call Job blameless and upright, a man who fears God and shuns evil? Why then is Job suffering? Not for punishment. Far from it. He has been selected as the principal player in a great contest of the heavens. But he didn't know it. All he knew is one day things were great and the next day things were horrible. The next day he was healthy and the following hours he was sick unto death. And he never knew why. I have found in life that when you don't know why you're suffering, the suffering is harder. If I could just pinpoint the reason, if I could just find a sin that I could confess, and having confessed it and dealt with it, maybe the suffering will be easier to bear and I'll get out from under this. But when I cannot find one, certainly not one that would merit this kind of experience, I'm just like Job. I'm at a loss, and so are you. There's an interlude that passes that I don't want you to miss between verses 12 and 13 of chapter 1. I know that familiarity with the book has caused some people to sort of yawn their way through Job. I regret that. This is sort of like seeing a movie for another time. As people will say, I saw more the second time. I saw even more the third time. If you will, act like you've never read this before. That'll help. Please notice the end of verse 12. So Satan departed. The beginning of verse 13. Now it happened. Stop. All the scene between God and Satan is invisible, as I've said, not known by Job. We know from what we read later that the kids have all gone to Job Jr.'s home for a little feast time together. All 10 of them, having fun as only grown family members can have, if they're still talking together. And this family is. They're eating and they're feasting and they're having one great time. And the father, being the good father that he is, not super pious but genuinely concerned, the father goes to prayer. Perhaps one of the kids will have begun to drift, or maybe something will be said that will cause another to do something off color or inappropriate and would somehow hurt the relationship that she has or he has with the Lord. And so Job turns to prayer and is on his knees in his bedchamber. At the same time, if you were to look out Job's window, you would see the oxen plowing the field, preparing for the next crop. It's a sunny afternoon, a little cloud in the distance, but not much. There are sheep grazing on the field, and donkeys are feeding nearby. The camels are being made ready for the next trucking experience along the caravan, as Job is involved in that trucking business we mentioned last time. All of the field hands are at work, working with animals they know by name. Sons and daughters are having one great time, telling family stories and laughing over recent events. And if you listen closely through the door, you could hear the prayers of a good father as he remembers one child after another by name. Dads do that. Suddenly, there's a knock at the door, and Job normally is not interrupted by any of the servants, but this messenger has something worth interrupting to say. And after that, Job's life will never be the same again, ever. It's like the phone call you would get in the middle of the night. It's like the rap at the door. It's like the visit from someone who is an official from the government. And the messenger bursts in without being told it's okay. And he says to Job, the oxen were plowing and the donkeys were feeding beside them. And those people from Sheba, they attacked. We've talked about the possibility they're coming. They've attacked and they took those animals, all of those animals, and they cut the servants to ribbon. While he was still speaking, another one came on the scene. And he said there was this bolt of lightning. It was like fire from heaven that came down and it consumed all of the sheep and all of the field hands who take care of the sheep. And I'm the only one left. And another pushes him aside and says, Job, you wouldn't believe it, but three raids from the Chaldeans have hit that area where we had the camels, and they have taken all the camels away and they have killed every one of the servants, and I alone am left. And Job is not even able to get up off his knees, at least thinking, I've got my kids and there's one more that says, Job, the sons, and no. There was this tornado that swept through the wilderness, and wooden carts were thrown in the air, and the wheels were blown apart, and it came right over the house of your oldest son, and the house exploded, and every one of the kids was killed. I have in my library half a shelf of books on Job. One of them is a treasured volume that has some wonderful works of art in it. And as I thumbed through the book just this past week, I came across the artwork of Gustave Doré, circa 1860, two woodcut prints, showing two scenes that the scripture leaves almost too sacred to describe. Of Job, they're both called Job hearing of his ruin. And one of them shows an old man with his forehead across his eyes. His mouth is open. There's a little spittle. And it's like the wailing cry of a daddy after the news of everything gone, and now the kids as well. The next scene that Doré paints and puts in woodcut shows a man prostrate, flat on his face, barefoot, alone. Also named Job, hearing of his ruin. And what about his wife? She lost everything too. For those of us who have seen Saving Private Ryan, there is a very moving scene. In a country house, the Ryan family. And the mother is at the kitchen sink, and she's working, and she looks up in a brief moment, and she detects coming along the country road toward the front of the house a strange car painted in olive drab with government license plates. And there are four stars in her window. And she clutches her apron to her face. "We regret to inform you, Mrs. Ryan," and she hears of the death of three of her four sons. And she drops to her knees. It is the most moving setting. The audience is as silent as you are. And that sets the whole plot for the finding and saving of Private Ryan, to preserve the family name. Forgive me if this doesn't sound fair, but I will tell you there is some sense of dignity in the loss of a son to preserve the liberty of the United States of America. There is a nobility in placing those precious remains in a casket and in a grave, knowing they died right. But Job lost all 10 in a freak storm directed by Satan. All of them. And for the first time in 35, 40 years, Mr. and Mrs. Job are childless. And when you read the account and come to the end of the 19th verse, as four trembling messengers are standing there, a couple of them still bleeding from the escape, you have to pause and let the grief seep in. I would plead with all of you who love the Bible, leave room for its emotion. It's full of it. Those who tell me the Bible bores them tip their hand in telling me they have just read words. They've not let their emotions run. The only one taking delight in this scene is Satan. He and his demonic hosts on the edge of their seat of authority, as it were, watching, waiting for the cursing that's going to come from those lips. He can't make it. Spoiled man that he is. We've taken it all. See the then in verse 20? I don't know how long. Could have been all the rest of the afternoon he lay there. He could have stumbled outside to look for himself in the distance to see the house, now a shambles, holding the bodies of his children. And I'll tell you, as painful as the words of the messengers were as he played them over in his mind, something even worse was the silence of God. Not one word of comfort from the heavenlies. You've been there, haven't you? No one to answer why. No one to explain the reason for the ruin. Alexander White puts it so well. Job's sorrows came not in a single spy, but in battalions.
1: Sorrows that come not one at a time, but in battalions. Loss upon loss, and beneath it all, the silence of God. No explanation, just silence. If you've ever been in that place, you know exactly what Job felt in that long, dark afternoon. And if you're there right now, we want you to know that the entire team at Insight for Living cares deeply about you. I'm Clayton Bjellin, urging you to listen when Chuck Swindoll continues this study on the life of Job, Friday on Insight for Living.
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3: Great to have you with me tonight on Rhema. We'll continue with Chuck Swindoll tomorrow evening, just after 9. Meantime, we are heading towards music from Sanctus Real. You are, I am, the power of God, His majesty, and Cain, living water. That's what we need. Before we catch up with Foundations, learning more about God's plans for His people. 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Foundations on the way, round about 9:40.
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0: Great song from Kane, Living Water, and Sanctus Real, You Are, I Am. Well, coming up at Two Foundations in just a couple of minutes with Mandy and Robbo, our hosts tonight, we'll learn about another fulfilled promise of God to his people. We're talking about the restoration of the ancient holy language, the Hebrew language. God promised its restoration because God always keeps his promises to his people. He's never forsaken or replaced them, regardless of what was once known as replacement theology and the absolute horror that that caused. That is not God's plan at all. He is actually bringing his family together, the Jews and the Gentiles. More on that in Foundations soon.
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12: Foundations.
13: Eliezer Ben Yehuda, and he had this dream. He was so obsessed with resurrecting the ancient Hebrew language. Knowing that if the Jews could all speak the same language, they would be unified.
12: Foundations. 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With Robbo Robinson and Mandy Warby.
14: We've been learning about replacement theology over the past several weeks, and that believes that God is done with Israel and that the Jews get nothing but curses from now on. However, God has made irreversible, unconditional promises and covenants to the Jewish people, and they're being seen and realized in our day. In this program, we're going to learn about some more amazing promises God has made and is fulfilling to his people today.
13: We looked at the dairy industry, we looked at the date palm industry, the biblical honey, we looked at the fruits and the veggies, and they've got the most extraordinary, extensive flower farms, fresh flowers, and they just get exported throughout Europe. The place is just literally blooming. But there was another really quite incredible promise that God gave through the prophet Zephaniah, that he was going to do something remarkable, a restoration to his people that I believe, and I could be wrong on this, but I'm pretty sure that historically when a language dies or disappears, it's almost impossible to see it resurrected. Yeah. And yet God promised that he would do that for his people.
14: Yeah, well, we see this in Zephaniah chapter 3. I'm going to read verses 5 to 9 where it says, "The Lord is righteous in her midst. He'll do no unrighteousness. Every morning he brings his justice to light. He never fails. But the unjust knows no shame. I have cut off nations. Their fortresses are devastated. I've made their streets desolate with none passing by. Their cities are destroyed. There's no one, no inhabitant. I said, surely you'll fear me. You'll receive instruction so that her dwelling would not be cut off despite everything for which I punished her. But they rose early and corrupted all their deeds. Therefore, wait for me, says the Lord, until the day I rise up for plunder. My determination is to gather the nations to my assembly of kingdoms, to pour on them my indignation, all my fierce anger. All the earth shall be devoured with the fire of my jealousy. For then I'll restore to the peoples a pure language, that they may all call on the name of the Lord to serve him with one accord. From beyond the rivers of Ethiopia, my worshippers, the daughter of my dispersed ones, shall bring my offering."
13: When the Jews were dispersed throughout the nations, they were exiled around the world. We've learned about that and how badly they were treated. As a result, God determined to cut off the nations, to judge them for how they had treated Israel. But because God is righteous, he promised that Israel would not be cut off, despite all the punishments that she justly received. So she did the wrong thing, she got punished, and God said, but that's it, it's done. And as proof to both Jews and Gentiles, God not only promised to restore the Jews to their land and to punish the nations for their treatment of his chosen people, but he promised to restore the pure language of his people, something that would be a great blessing, like an intense blessing and an extraordinary proof of his love for them as well. This language was going to be, you know, a testament and a blessing to the rest of the world as well. But remember, God's word was written in Hebrew. And the Jews, when they were dispersed throughout the world, didn't speak Hebrew. So we probably need to sort of get a little bit of historical background here.
14: Yeah. So obviously, as you said, they were dispersed and horribly oppressed. So that ancient language of Hebrew stopped to become a forgotten language. So, you know, it wasn't something they could just learn again. It was actually forgotten.
13: Well, they didn't know how to speak it. In fact, the only people that could speak it would have been just some of the most religious Jews, and it was used ceremonially, really. Mm-hmm. For example, most people couldn't speak Latin. The masses didn't speak Latin, but they would go to Catholic Mass where the service would have been spoken in Latin, and nobody knew what was being said, but it was high and lofty and holy. It was a similar thing to that.
14: Yeah, right.
13: So in real terms, it was a forgotten language. And it was in the early 19th century that there was a huge restoration of Jews to the land that took place. They spoke a lot of different languages because they'd come from all over the world, and that kept them kind of weak and divided. They could only speak amongst those who spoke their language. Now, there was a Jewish man, his name was Eliezer ben Yehuda, and he had this passionate dream. He was so obsessed with resurrecting the ancient Hebrew language, knowing that if the Jews could all speak the same language, they would be unified, they'd be strong, they'd be cohesive in their new in the land. And he had a great knowledge of biblical Hebrew and the foundation of each Hebrew word, which is always divided into three roots, and he developed the modern Hebrew language.
14: That's fascinating because obviously, you know, you've got in the Bible, there's no mention of things like a train or a plane and things like that. So how did they actually develop those modern words using the Hebrew roots?
13: It's fascinating, isn't it? Because you kind of go, well, how, if the Bible doesn't tell you how to say computer in Hebrew, what do you do? He used Hebrew root words in their foundations, linguistic rules. He developed the modern Hebrew language, and in spite of having been diagnosed with tuberculosis at 18,

0: Israel speaks Hebrew.
1: That's amazing.
0: Yeah.
1: And as I understand it, the Israeli government actually, for new immigrants back into Israel, they get sort of 6 months of free study to study Hebrew.
0: They do. They're studying Hebrew. A Hebrew class is called Ulpan. I've done a little bit of Ulpan myself. But yeah, any new immigrants that come in that don't speak Hebrew, they are given this free six-month course to learn the language. Because if you can learn the language, you can assimilate and you can communicate, you can work, and therefore you're cohesive. You don't feel like you're in a ghetto, you know.
1: Yeah.
0: And actually, the 21st of Tevet every year, they call it National Hebrew Day, and they chose that because that was actually Eliezer Ben Yehuda's birthday, which I thought was kind of nice.
1: Yeah. That's very nice, yeah.
0: Now, I want to share something that most Christians probably have never thought of or noticed before. You know, when an angel ever spoke to a human being, the angel would speak to the human being in the language that they spoke, right? The human language.
1: Yep.
0: All right. And that makes sense. The Apostle Paul, he was born in Tarsus, highly educated, like super educated guy. And I did a quick search online, and in ancient Tarsus, they spoke the languages of Luwian, Akkadian, Phoenician, Greek, Persian, and Armenian.
1: Oh, wow.
0: Now, Paul also was a zealous Pharisee.
1: Mm-hmm.
0: So he would have spoken Hebrew as well. So he would have been, at the very least, multilingual of 2 to 3 languages, possibly all of those. Now, we know the story of Paul having his Damascus Road experience. Yep. And you will have read that many, many times. Well, I'm going to ask you to read Acts 26, verse 14. Tell me what it says.
1: All right, so it says, "And when we'd all fallen to the ground, I heard a voice speaking to me, saying in the Hebrew language, 'Saul, Saul, why are you persecuting me? It's hard for you to kick against the goads.'"
0: So a voice spoke from heaven to Paul. We know from Scripture that it was Jesus.
1: Yeah.
0: Jesus spoke to Paul in the Hebrew language. Have you ever noticed that before?
1: I've never noticed that, no. That's fascinating.
0: Isn't it just?
1: Yeah.
0: Now, why would the Bible tell us specifically that the language that Jesus spoke from heaven was Hebrew to Paul? Because he could have spoken to him in Greek. He could have spoken to him in Phoenician.
1: Yeah.
0: Or whatever other languages he spoke.
1: But first language he spoke would be like his heart language, but Hebrew was the language that came from heaven.
0: Yeah, and so I can't prove this. I have no scriptural authority to say this, but it wouldn't surprise me if the language of heaven was actually Hebrew, because right at the beginning you read from Zephaniah 3, where God promised that he would restore to the peoples a pure language that they may call on the name of the Lord and serve him with one accord.
1: Mm.
0: And don't forget, as I said, God's word was originally written in Hebrew.
1: That's fascinating. We're going to continue this series on replacement theology. We are coming towards the end, actually. We've got a few episodes to go, but we're going to continue studying replacement theology and more of these promises that God has kept next time on Foundations.
2: This has been Foundations, a look at the Jewish foundations of our Christian faith.
3: Foundations returning tomorrow night, and we are going to be learning about God's promise for the restoration of the holy city of Jerusalem. We'll catch up with the latest in news, sport and your weather as we approach 10, then Turning Point with Dr. David Jeremiah, followed by Bernie Dimet with a different perspective on faith tonight on Rema.

0: keeping you in the know. This is Rima News.
1: In this update, National is criticising Green MP Tamantha Paul's comments on shoplifting. Parliament has voted through amendments to the Crimes Act at its third reading today. It includes stiffer shoplifting punishments and lets businesses perform citizens' arrests. Paul says people shoplift out of necessity.
2: Not one woman shoplifts because it's fun and because they get a thrill from it. It is because they are desperate. Desperate to feed their families.
1: National's Rima Nakli disagrees.
3: One of my first speeches in the House was that I have no shame about standing up for the rights of victims, and I still say that today.
1: The police minister doesn't think public trust in cops will take a hit, with details emerging on the Jevon McSkimming case. Communications released under the Official Information Act show former Commissioner Andrew Costa asked the IPCA to back off on reinvestigating complaints against his then deputy, calling him a victim of harassment. The IPCA investigation went on to uncover objectionable material on McSkimming's devices for which he was convicted. Mark Mitchell says police now has good leadership.
4: I was worried about trust and confidence when we dealt with the original situation, but I think Kiwis figured it out for themselves. They realised that this was an isolated incident involved in PNHQ.
1: Inland Revenue is zeroing in on orchards it suspects may be evading taxes. It's upping the focus on growers and exporters for practices like paying workers in cash. It says false invoices are being created to obscure transactions, and it's scrutinising new related GST applications. The department says it'll act to collect outstanding debt. A Russian oil refinery is on fire after what's being described as the largest ever attack by drones. The governor of the Yaroslav region, 250 kilometres from Moscow, says they've repelled the attack as social media pictures show a huge plume of black smoke. Ukraine has stepped up attacks on energy targets, causing fuel shortages in parts of Russia. In sport, Kiwi boxer Joseph Parker is fizzing after having his suspension for an alleged positive drug test lifted. The 34-year-old has consistently professed his innocence at testing positive for cocaine last October. Parker says his exoneration has thrown up plenty of emotions.
5: Sense of relief, sense of gratitude for all those who stuck by me and for those who've helped get me to where I am today. And just happy. I'm happy that I've been the suspension has been lifted.
1: Bev Priestman wants the Wellington Phoenix to set the A-League women's standard and believes the signing of Abby Oseg is another step toward that goal. Priestman says the vastly experienced Oseg is fully on board with the lofty goal of becoming the A-League women's most attractive destination.
6: We want to be the benchmark, and the facilities we're in, the experience in the staff, in the playing group now. We now have Australians and internationals now knocking on our door. My big thing is, how can we continually do that?
1: The weather forecast now, and for Northland to Whanganui, including the central high country, generally fine with morning frosts, areas of cloud developing tomorrow afternoon, then the odd late shower about the coast from Waikato to Taranaki. For Coromandel Peninsula, Bay of Plenty and Gisborne to Wairarapa, fine with morning and evening frosts. For Manawatu to Wellington, mainly fine tonight, cloudy periods tomorrow with a few showers possible in the morning and evening. For Buller to Fiordland, fine through the evening, occasional rain tomorrow, possibly heavy from afternoon. For Nelson and Marlborough, fine tonight, a frosty start tomorrow, then cloud increasing with scattered rain from afternoon. For Canterbury, Otago and Southland, fine tonight, partly cloudy tomorrow with morning frosts, patchy rain developing in the morning. And for the Chatham Islands, occasional showers easing tomorrow. That's news, sport and weather. I'm Stuart Willey.
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9: That was Deuteronomy 15 and verse 10. Nice to have your company. I'm Rosemary Jane. Welcome along if you've just tuned in. Well, coming up at Turning Point with Dr. David Jeremiah shortly, more from his series based on Proverbs. Plus, we've got music from Carleone Taylor, Madison Watkins, and Bernie Dimit will be joining us around about 10:40 with a different perspective on faith when you're walking through a difficult time in life is what his focus is tonight. But let's start with Proverbs and Dr. David Jeremiah. A word to leaders about conduct, also to us how we should respond to our leadership and reminding us that ultimately God is the one who is truly in control.
10: The book of Proverbs says rulers should conduct themselves honourably and we should respond to them respectfully. Well, is that happening? Today on Turning Point, Dr. David Jeremiah examines this wisdom and reminds us of something often overlooked in political debate. God is the one who is truly in control. Let's listen as David concludes his message, Power Up the Wise, Proverbs for the Powerful.
11: Hey, let me give you a suggestion today. If you're in a small group and you're looking for a new study, why not study the book of Proverbs? We're going to study it again today as we open our Bibles to talk about Proverbs for the Powerful. What does it mean to have power? It seems like it's the number one priority for most everyone. I heard a discussion on the television the other day as people were talking about what people believe and that there's a whole bunch of people that don't believe anything. They only believe one thing. They want to be in power. And whatever they have to do to get there, they will compromise anything to get to power. But what does power do for you and how should you live as a powerful person? That's where we're going right now as we open our Bibles to the book of Proverbs.
12: Let's talk for a minute about rulers and the weak and the poor. This is a very interesting proverb. Proverbs 28:15 says, as a roaring lion and a raging bear, so is a wicked ruler over the poor people. And 29:14 says, the king who judges the poor with truth, his throne will be established forever. I think we ought to ask some questions about our leaders. How do they deal with the poor? How do they care for those who are not as fortunate as we may be? That's a good little checkpoint according to the book of Proverbs. How does the king deal with those who are poor? Let's talk about rulers and wickedness. This also comes from the book of Proverbs, chapter 11, verses 10 and 11. When it goes well with the righteous, the city rejoices, and when the wicked perish, there is jubilation. By the blessing of the upright, the city is exalted, but it is overthrown by the mouth of the wicked. Proverbs 20 and verse 8 says, a king who sits on the throne of judgment scatters all evil with his eyes. Get that picture clearly. That a righteous king can scatter evil by his very presence, by his persona, by his very eyes can he scatter evil. There is no more powerful tool in the hand of Almighty God than a righteous man who is doing the right thing. The Bible says that a ruler who is righteous can have an impact on his culture. Proverbs 25 verse 5 says, take away the wicked from before the king and his throne will be established in righteousness. Let's talk for a moment about rulers and integrity. Now we're getting back into the controversial again. 17:7 says it this way, excellent speech is not becoming to a fool, much less lying lips to a prince. 29:4 says, the king establishes the land by justice, but he who receives bribes overthrows it. 29:12 says, if a ruler pays attention to lies, all of his servants become wicked. If ever there was a need for credibility and integrity in government, it's today. Thomas Jefferson once said, the whole art of government consists in being honest. And it's sad to say that this has been so violated over the years that honesty and political involvement almost seem like antonyms, almost seem like opposite, almost seems like to talk about somebody who is in the political realm and is honest is hard to understand and hard to explain. I'm happy to say that there are many in our own government who deal with issues honestly, but it is one of the most important ingredients for a leader in the world of business, in the world of government, and in the world of sports, whatever world you're looking at. If you can find somebody who is honest, I've told people, if you can start with the truth, you've got some place to go. But if you can't start with the truth, you've got no place to go. So honesty and integrity is very important. When we look at our culture today, it's so interesting because we even have words that defy this. Who can put a spin on what happened, who can embellish it to such a degree that it's favorable to the person they represent. Why not let us just let it be? Let your yea be yea and your nay be nay. Why do we have to spin it? And you know, it's not just in the political realm. Pastors and preachers and evangelists have been known to exaggerate sometimes when they talk about statistics. We have to be real careful we don't do that. I remember hearing about two pastors who were talking to one another, and they were trying to explain this, and one guy said, if I lie about my statistics, and you know that I'm lying about my statistics, and I know that I'm lying about my statistics, isn't that like telling the truth? No. I don't think so. Honesty is discarded in our present age, isn't it? Pushed away like it was unimportant. People lie about the age of their children in order to get them by on half fare. High schools and colleges have to set up special programs to deal with the cheating factor. We have government by deceit, business by fraud, education by deception. And we're learning that a person who will lie in one instance cannot be trusted in another. There is never an excuse for deception. Honesty is always the best way. And for a Christian leader, for someone in government, honesty is not only the best policy, it's the only policy. So those are just a few little things from the book of Proverbs for us to look at when we think about, now, who do I want representing me in the government? But this is not a one-edged sword. This is a double-edged sword, because the Proverbs also tell us how we're to respond, not just how the rulers are to respond. We talk about that, but what are we to do? How are we to act? Let's talk about when we deal with authorities, what should our response be? And first of all, we should be truthful. It says in Proverbs 16:13 that righteous lips are the delight of the king, and they love him who speaks what is right. Now, you probably wonder, how do I ever speak to the king? How do I ever speak to the government? You speak with your taxes, don't you? You speak with how you deal honestly with the things that have been entrusted to you. Ray Steadman, who is now with the Lord but was a wonderful pastor here on the West Coast for many years, confessed that he often struggled with the issue of taxes. He said, you have a right, of course, as everyone else does, to protest injustice and to correct abuse, but don't be forever grumbling about the taxes you have to pay. I've had to learn some lessons on this myself. He said, the first time I had to pay income tax was when he was first starting in the ministry, and he said his income was so low for such a long time he didn't have to pay any taxes. But gradually it caught up and he had to pay. And he said, I remember how I resented it. In fact, when I sent my tax form in, I addressed it to the Infernal Revenue Service. He said, they never answered, but they cashed my check. The next year I addressed it to the Eternal Revenue Service. But he said, I've repented from all those sins, and now I hope to pay my taxes cheerfully. The United States government has what they call a conscience fund for people who want to pay their debts to the government and remain anonymous. Some city governments have a similar fund. And I read recently about a city that had investigated some tax frauds and announced that several citizens were going to be indicted. They did not release the names of the citizens, but that week a number of people visited the city hall to straighten out their taxes, and more than half of them were not on the indictment list. So just a little bit of conscience and things get straightened out. We're to be truthful. As citizens, we're to be respectful. I need to talk about this for just a moment, because I think sometimes as Christians, we violate this. We violate it because we're not in favor of the people who are over us in government. Please remember that these words were not written. They do not always apply to peaceful government. We're to be respectful of our rulers because of the office. 24, 21, and 22 says, my son, fear the Lord and the king. Do not associate with those given to change, for their calamity will rise suddenly, and who knows the ruin these two can bring. 16:15 says, in the light of the king's face is life, and his favor like a cloud of the latter rain. Justin Martyr lived in a time of great persecution, between 100 and 165. And the government was very corrupt. And one time he wrote in an open letter to those in authority over him these words, an open letter to the government. Listen to what he said. Everywhere we, more readily than all men, endeavor to pay to those appointed by you the taxes, both ordinary and extraordinary, as we have been taught by Jesus. We worship only God, but in other things we will gladly serve you, acknowledging you as kings and rulers of men, and praying that with your kingly power you may be found to possess also sound judgment. An open letter to the government. That ought to be the spirit of every Christian. Rather than railing, and we go through our list of jokes and all the things that we do to ridicule those who are in authority, we ought to find the common ground where we can obey in absolute submission and respect and declare our allegiance and our loyalty to the government, because Christians have throughout history been known to be the best citizens in any culture. We're to be patient, says the Word of God. 25:15 says, by long forbearance a ruler is persuaded, and a gentle tongue breaks a bone. Sometimes we try to get things changed. I'll tell you what, when you're trying to get things changed, or when you're trying to get things approved, you got to have patience. That's one of the great virtues of a Christian, to be patient. It doesn't happen overnight. You've got to wait. You've got to be patient and gently deal with the issues that come. The Bible says that when you're dealing with the government, patience is a very important virtue. And we're to be temperate. I don't know how to apply this particular proverb, but it's so good, I just had to throw it in here. It says, 23:1-3, when you sit down to eat with the ruler, consider carefully what is before you, and put a knife to your throat if you were a man given to appetite. Do not desire his delicacies, for they are deceptive food. Don't be taken in. Don't get yourself in a position of owing. It's interesting, isn't it, how very practical this book is. Well, we've talked about what kind of leaders we should choose from the Proverbs, and how we should respond to those leaders when they're placed in office. But you know, there's something far more important than either one of these that the Proverbs speaks to so very clearly. And I want to share this with you, because I know sometimes as Christians, because government was not meant to reflect our total value system, it can never do that in a pluralistic society, we can get discouraged. We can begin to think, what's the use? If we're for one candidate and the other one gets elected, I know people go into depression over that. But you know what we need to remember, men and women, is that there's something else going on while all this is going on. And I want to talk to you for just a moment about the providential control of rulers and governments. This is a theme that we find throughout the scripture, and it's one that's touched upon here in the book of wisdom in the Old Testament. In Proverbs 8:15-16, we read these words. By me, kings reign and rulers decree justice. By me, princes rule and nobles, all the judges of the earth. And this is the one that we probably know best, 21:1. The king's heart is in the hand of the Lord. Like rivers of water, he turns it wherever he wishes. The king's heart and God's hand. Remember that picture. The king's heart and God's hand. God turns the heart of leadership like a farmer turns water down an irrigation ditch. World events do not just happen apart from God's sovereignty. God's eyes are not shut so that he doesn't see what's going on. And even though great things happen that seem to defy our ability to comprehend them, God is never surprised by the happenings of life. There's another story in the Old Testament that illustrates this. King Nebuchadnezzar of Babylon in the year 586 BC bowed before the King of Kings, Jehovah God. But there's a story behind it. There was a daring young man by the name of Daniel, a Jewish boy who was used by the Lord to speak to this proud and arrogant king. Through many experiences and many warnings, King Nebuchadnezzar was shown mercy from God. But the king could just not get past his own pride. And one night, as he was strolling along the top of the city walls of the city of Babylon, looking out at what then was one of the great wonders of the world, one of the most magnificent cities of the world, Nebuchadnezzar was caught up in his own pride. And in Daniel 4:30, we read what he said. He said, "Is this not the great Babylon I have built for a royal dwelling by my mighty power and for the honor of my majesty?" His arrogant words were no sooner out of his mouth than, like a clap of thunder, his mind snapped. The next moment he was reduced to an animal with a mind of a beast and a form of insanity called monomania, which means that one part of the normal human functioning doesn't work while all the rest is operating. Specifically, he was afflicted with lycanthropy, which is a word made up of two words, lycos meaning wolf and anthropos meaning man. He was the first wolf man. He ended up grazing in the field like an animal for 7 years. You say, well, that's a fantastic Old Testament story. It's a true story. He was reduced to the lowest form of life on earth for 7 years until he learned a lesson. And the Bible says that this mighty king was so ugly that people must have been repulsed by his appearance. He ate grass like an animal, scratching his filthy hair with claw-like nails. You probably don't believe this story. It's in the Bible. It's in the Old Testament book of Daniel. After 7 years of physical and mental torture, Nebuchadnezzar became convinced that something was going on he wasn't aware of. And I read his words now from Daniel chapter 4, verses 34 and 35. "At the end of the time, I, Nebuchadnezzar, lifted my eyes to heaven and my understanding returned to me. And I blessed the Most High and praised and honored him who lives forever. For his dominion is an everlasting dominion and his kingdom is from generation to generation. All the inhabitants of the earth are reputed as nothing. He does according to his will in the army of heaven and among the inhabitants of the earth. Who can restrain his hand or say to him, 'Why have you done this?' Now I, Nebuchadnezzar, praise and extol and honor the King of heaven, all of whose works are truth and his ways justice, and those who walk in pride he is able to put down." He got the message, didn't he? This experience was exactly what Daniel had told King Nebuchadnezzar would happen to him. He told him what would happen because of his pride. Back in Daniel 4:17, Daniel had said, "This decision is by the decree of the watchers and the sentence by the word of the holy ones, in order that the living may know that the Most High rules in the kingdom of men, and he gives it to whomever he will, and he sets over it the lowest of men." You look back over history, the church prospered quite often when it was under tyrannical rule. Was God out of control when that was going on? Did God turn his back when Nero was running the empire? No, I don't understand all of the ins and outs of the sovereignty of God, but one of the things I want you to understand from the book of Proverbs is this. We have our elections. We do our diligence to do our best. But when it's all said and done, God hasn't been on vacation. God is aware. God is in charge. And the sovereign outflowing of his will may not make sense to us at the moment of time. But as we watch over years, and if we live to be 60 or 70, we can look back sometimes over our shoulder and see that what we didn't understand as we read about it now starts to make some sense, that God is weaving this pattern throughout history for his own glory, and God is in charge. My attitude as a citizen ought to be to work as hard as I can to elect the best people to office, to do everything I can to do diligence and find out what they believe and how they think and what they're committed to. But then when I cast my vote, I bow my head before Almighty God and say, "Thy will be done," because he's in charge. Amen? Amen. And when we do that, we can live in peace. And when we do that, if the person that we wanted isn't the one who's selected, we can still honor them because we know that behind it all, God is still present and he is still in charge. And God rules in the affairs of men. What is it that Proverbs says? He turns the king's heart by his hand. The hand of God is on the affairs of the world. Years ago, in his epistle to Diognetus, an anonymous second century Christian described how true believers live their lives as citizens of heaven and at the same time, citizens on earth. And this is what he said. Christians are distinguished from other men, neither by country nor language nor the customs which they observe. For they neither inhabit cities of their own, nor employ a peculiar form of speech, nor lead a life which is marked out by any singularity. The course of conduct which they follow has not been devised by any speculation or deliberation of inquisitive men, nor do they, like some, proclaim themselves the advocates of any merely human doctrine. But inhabiting Greek as well as barbarian cities, according as the lot of each of them had determined, and following the customs of the natives in respect to clothing, food, and the rest of their ordinary conduct, they display to us their wonderful and confessedly striking method of life. They dwell in their own countries, but simply as sojourners. As citizens, they share in all things with others, and yet endure all things as if foreigners. Every foreign land is to them as their native country, and every land of their birth is as a land of strangers. They marry, as do all. They beget children, but do not destroy their offspring. They have a common table, but not a common bed. They are in the flesh, but they do not live after the flesh. They pass their days on earth, but they are citizens of heaven. They obey the prescribed laws and at the same time surpass the laws by their lives. They love all men and are persecuted by all. They are unknown and condemned. They are put to death and restored to life. They are poor, yet they make many rich. They are in lack of all things, and yet they abound in all things. They are dishonored, and yet in their very dishonor they are glorified. They are evil spoken of, and yet are justified. They are reviled, and they bless. They are insulted, and they repay the insult with honor. They do good, yet are punished as evildoers. When punished, they rejoice as if quickened into life, and they are assailed by the Jews as foreigners. They are persecuted by the Greeks, yet those who hate them are unable to assign any reason for their hatred. What a testimony to a lifestyle that makes a difference. That's the kind of people we ought to be. That's the kind of person Proverbs lifts up for us to be. Men and women of truthfulness, integrity, reverence, and obedience. Careful as citizens, serious about our responsibility, but always understanding that we march to the beat of a different drummer and that this world is not our home. We're just passing through. Our treasures are laid up somewhere beyond the blue. Let's make the journey one we can be proud of. Let's make the journey one that God will smile upon. Let's never lose sight of the fact that we'll understand it better by and by.
10: Amen. Amen. Hey, tomorrow we're going to talk about Proverbs about purity, one of the most prominent subjects in the book of Proverbs, and we'll pull together the key passages and talk about them tomorrow and again on Monday. We'll see you next time.
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9: Dr. David Jeremiah and Turning Point. Looking forward to more tomorrow night. Meantime, we're heading towards music from Carly Ann Taylor. Why should I worry? A good reminder if you've got some things that are weighing on your mind at the moment. Also, music from Madison Watkins before we join Bernie Dimet for a different perspective on faith. When you feel like you're walking through a very difficult time, when it feels like a minefield, how should you respond? Bernie Dimet, he's coming up.
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0: The God You Are with Madison Watkins there, Carly Ann Taylor earlier, Why Should I Worry? Well, coming up, we've got Benny Dunnett with a different perspective on faith. When you're walking through a minefield, talking about relationships here, and when you're dealing with a difficult relationship, sometimes we're so complex, aren't we, really, as human beings? But sometimes the other person might be feeling like they're on the back foot, they're feeling a bit insecure. So how do you respond to these situations the right way? Bernie Dimit, coming up.
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6: Relationships at home, at work, with friends, well, they can be like walking through a minefield. Everything's fine, and then you step on a mine. Hi, I'm Bernie Diamond. Great to be back with you again. Today we're going to take a look at some of your more difficult relationships from a different perspective. And do stay tuned, because in just a few minutes, I'll be telling you about my free daily devotional, Fresh. It's all about helping you draw closer to Jesus to become all that he made you to be. It's a funny thing, but a relationship can be going along just fine, work, home, friends, just ticking along. And then all of a sudden, out of the blue, this person comes out punching. Whoa, I didn't see that coming. Like a curved ball to the solar plexus. They just attack us or spit out some angry words or say something that just blows us out of the water. And as we pick ourselves up off the floor, we're thinking, I just didn't see that coming. What was that about? I mean, what did I do to deserve that? And sometimes it's the other way around. We just lash out at someone and afterwards we think, why did I do that? You know what I mean, right? I was visiting a radio station recently, an executive in a different country, and I had a morning meeting scheduled with him to talk about a few issues. And while I was on the way in the car, he rang me and he said, look, I still really want to meet with you, but I have this problem. There's this really big human resources problem that's blown up in my face at work, and can we meet a little bit later? Well, I had some flexibility that day and my plane had been delayed, so we were able to meet later. Turns out that he was having some real conflict with one of the staff there. Something had just exploded, and if I told you the issue, you'd fall off your chair, so I won't. It seemed so minor, so small, so insignificant, and yet there was a huge conflict over the issue. Do you enjoy conflict? Well, most of us don't. I certainly do not enjoy conflict. Yet so often, it's a bit like that, remember that movie The Truman Show? You'd be walking along on a sunny day along the road and some movie director somewhere presses a button and without warning, a bomb goes off right next to us. Have you ever wondered why? Well, there are lots of reasons, but one happens time and time again. It's the issue of insecurity in people's lives. This week on A Different Perspective, I've called this little group of messages Getting Over It. We're looking at the subject of insecurity. Have you ever asked yourself, what is it? What is insecurity? We need to stop and think about that. We bandy the word around, but exactly, what is it? We all have, as people, a life preservation instinct. If we're driving along in a car and all of a sudden a car pulls out in front of us, we slam on the brakes and the adrenaline pumps through the veins and we try and save ourselves. And the same is true emotionally. When something comes out of the blue that we find threatening, we either decide to fight it and come out punching, or we run away. We avoid it. We don't confront it. We just stew inside and it eats away at us. There's something built into each one of us, which is about self-preservation. And that's okay. That's normal. But sometimes there are things inside us that create irrational fears, fears that don't make any logical sense. I don't so much have a fear of heights, but I know that when I'm standing on a balcony several floors up, if there's no roof above me and I look up at the sky, I find that a really scary, unsettling thing. I feel as though I'm about to fall off the balcony. It doesn't make sense. It's just, it's there. Some people have an irrational fear of spiders or sharks. And we all know that there is far more chance of being run over by the proverbial bus than there is of being killed by a spider or a shark or a snake. Some people are petrified about flying in planes. None of those fears are rational, but they're very real. And these irrational fears can go into our emotional dimension as well. We can be unduly concerned about what people think of us, what they say of us. We can be really touchy about people stepping on our turf. Maybe we're bucking for a promotion. Maybe we're worried about job security. Maybe we're a bit touchy about being overweight. The list goes on and on. Whatever it is, outside, when people look at us, they don't always know where in our lives we're insecure. Either that, or they know and they just think it's stupid. I mean, they just dismiss it. Oh, she's just worried about what the boss will think. Insecurities in other people, well, they're like a minefield. We can be walking along through this field, through a relationship, everything's okay, bang, and there's no sign to say, don't put your foot here, there's a mine under this bit of dirt. So what can we do about it? I mean, the minefield picture is a useful framework to have in our hearts and our minds. One of the things that we can do is to watch people, to observe them, to get to know them, to start to figure out where their insecurities are. I was doing some consulting work, as I used to do over many, many years, with a government department. And the man that I was working with was a really cool, balanced, intelligent man. But as I saw him in meetings and working with other people in the organisation, there are a couple of things that he reacted really badly to. And I thought that's really interesting. I mean, on the surface, he is so competent. He's so intelligent. He's so well collected and has himself sorted out. He's been around this organisation for a long time. He knows the people, he knows the terrain, he knows the issues. Why did he react so badly to those issues in those meetings? As I got to know him and had coffee with him and worked with him, one day it came out. The organisation had just had a restructure. And as a result of that restructure, the one job that gave him a promotion after all these years in the organisation had been restructured right out of the organisation. So his career path was gone. After 25 years, his hopes and his dreams for promotion were gone. Well, would you be cheesed off at that? I would. That would get me going, I think. And so I just found a landmine. And once I knew where it was, not only could I avoid stepping on it, but I could also behave and act and help to help him through that little bit of insecurity. Of course, it's not always possible, is it? Sometimes you're just walking along and bang, this person blows up in your face. And then we go, all right, now I'm threatened. I remember once having a client yelling down the mobile phone, I mean, yelling abuse down the mobile phone at me. Well, what do? We can either run and hide, or we can go bang right back. There is actually a third option. We cannot react at all. We can just let them go, take it on board and resist the urge to rip their heads off their shoulders. The Apostle Paul, in a letter that he wrote to the church in Corinth almost 2,000 years ago, it's a verse that's really well known and often read at weddings. He wrote this. He said, love is patient and kind. It's not rude. It's not self-interested. It's not easily angered. And it doesn't keep a list of wrongs. Elsewhere throughout the Bible, in fact, throughout the whole of the Old Testament, 8 times it says that God is slow to anger. And each of those 8 times it finishes the sentence with this, and he is abounding in love and faithfulness. God is slow to anger and abounding in love and faithfulness. The flip side of that is being quick to anger. And when we get angry quickly at people who have reacted badly to something we don't understand, we are doing the opposite of abounding in love and faithfulness. I wonder if the next time someone blows up in our faces, I wonder if we remembered, maybe something or someone has just trodden on some insecurity that I can't see. How about I'll just let it wash by me and then try and understand it a little bit later? I wonder if we responded that way. If we were slow to anger when someone

0: 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Again, that web address is freshdevotional.org. God bless you. I'm Bernie Diamond, and I'll catch you again same time tomorrow with a different perspective.
1: Looking forward to more from Bernie tomorrow evening. Meantime, we are heading towards Worship Nation after 11. That's not far away. Artists include Cody Carnes, his song A Firm Foundation, City Point Live, and Steph Schutler soon. Also, we'll be bringing you your word for today. Daily devotional round about 11:30 tonight on Rema. Mercy me now, O death, where is your sting?

0: keeping you in the know. This is Rima News.
1: In this update, National is slamming the opposition for not supporting changes to the Crimes Act. Parliament has voted through amendments letting businesses perform citizens' arrests, allowing harsher shoplifting punishments, and creating offences for assaulting first responders. Te Pāti Māori's Orini Kaipara says the cost of living is forcing some to resort to petty theft.
2: Taking kai from the shelves of supermarkets to feed their tamariki, their parents and themselves.
1: But National's Rima Nakli says she supports victims' rights.
3: I'm sorry to our shop owners in South Auckland that have to listen to Labour and Greens and Te Pāti Māori say that their rights are actually not important.
1: New Zealand First Leader Winston Peters says he'd turn down having an MMP referendum in coalition negotiations if the National Party wanted one. Prime Minister Chris Luxon said today he would probably want a referendum if re-elected. Peters claims there's a sense of desperation from National.
4: I've watched people's body language and I've watched my opponents and I've watched my allies and my colleagues, and there's a huge stress on at the moment.
1: A person's been arrested following reports of a firearms incident in Northland's Dargaville. Police were called to Ranfurly Street just before 7 and will remain in the area as an investigation continues. The tourism industry is preparing to shape a new school subject aimed at bringing more young people into the sector. Tourism is one of 9 new subjects being introduced for years 12 and 13 from 2029. Disappointment a lack of a project pipeline means many skills used on Auckland's City Rail Link won't be needed anymore. Commuters can step into the city's new underground for the first time from September 13. Kiwi Rail Chief Metro Officer Bevan Asink says other infrastructure projects are potentially ahead, but none of this scale.
5: It's more the IP, it's the knowledge that they gain that we will lose, because unfortunately there's just not that project to go on to. And those people unfortunately have to go overseas.
1: In sport, NRL tabletoppers Penrith aren't worried about showing their hand before the playoffs. The Panthers confront the third-placed Warriors in Auckland tomorrow night with just 5 rounds to go until the finals. Coach Ivan Cleary isn't fazed about revealing secrets before the teams potentially meet again during the pointy end of the season.
6: Generally speaking, I don't think either side's going to change too much throughout the year from what they've been good at. I mean, there's some little bits and pieces you can add here or there, but yeah, generally everyone kind of knows what each other does.
1: Beauden Barrett has vowed not to overplay his hand after receiving his first All Blacks call-up of the year. The 35-year-old says he's ready to go against the Stormers in Cape Town on Saturday, despite not having played since the Super Rugby semi-finals in June.
7: There's been a few weeks between games for me. There might be a tendency to really rip in and get stuck in, but at the same time, it's about controlling those emotions, those temptations, and just backing myself in the preparation.
1: And a storm is brewing in the AFL following revelations an unnamed club forced a player with a history of concussions to sign away all rights to future head trauma-related compensation. To the weather now, and for Northland to Whanganui, including the central high country, generally fine with morning frost. Areas of cloud developing tomorrow afternoon, then the odd late shower about the coast from Waikato to Taranaki. For Coromandel Peninsula, Bay of Plenty and Gisborne to Wairarapa, fine with morning and evening frosts. For Manawatu to Wellington, mainly fine tonight, cloudy periods tomorrow, with a few showers possible in the morning and evening. For Buller to Fiordland, fine this evening, occasional rain tomorrow, possibly heavy from afternoon. For Nelson and Marlborough, fine tonight, a frosty start to the morning, then cloud increasing with scattered rain from the afternoon. For Canterbury, Otago and Southland, fine tonight, partly cloudy tomorrow with morning frost, patchy rain developing in the morning. And for the Chatham Islands, occasional showers easing tomorrow. That's news, sport and weather. I'm Stuart Willey.
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0: From the Bible. Don't do anything only to get ahead. Don't do it because you are proud. Instead, be humble. Value others more than yourselves. None of you should look out just for your own good. Each of you should also look out for the good of others. Words to live by.
9: That was Philippians chapter 2 verses 3 to 4. Great to have your company tonight. Thank you for joining me. I'm Rosemary Jane. We're into worship time with Steph Schutler on the way. Great song, Turn It to Praise soon. City Point Live, Into the Deep, and Cody Carnes beginning the hour with A Firm Foundation.

Turn it to praise. We're Steph Schuettler there, City Point live into the deep, and starting off with Cody Khan's song, A Firm Foundation. Well, coming up for you soon, at 1:30, we've got our word for today, the daily devotional. The Quickening of the Holy Spirit is our title tonight, written by Bob Gass. We'll find out more about that soon. But now returning to worship with a song from Chris Tomlin. This is Jesus, Messiah.

My Saviour, my God. There is so much more that He has planned for our lives in eternity. That was Aaron Schust, and from Chris Tomlin, Jesus Messiah. And if you would like to find out more about relationship with Jesus as your Saviour, what that means, then please do have a look at a special page that we've put on our website for you, rhema.co.nz. 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And that speaks more of why Jesus came, to set you free, to reconnect you to eternal relationship with God and heaven. 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
1: Revive me by your word. Psalm 119 and verse 25. The Bible is meant to be prayed through, meditated on, and lived out. The key is the quickening, basically bringing something to life, of the Holy Spirit. But if the Spirit of Him that raised up Jesus from the dead dwell in you, He shall also quicken your mortal bodies in His Spirit. Romans chapter 8 and verse 11. In this instance, quickening refers to our bodily resurrection from the dead. But the Holy Spirit quickens us in many ways. Sometimes it's a God-given idea that fires across our synapses. Sometimes it's a prompting to step up, step in, or step out in faith. Sometimes it's a word of wisdom in a difficult situation. When the Holy Spirit quickens you in that way, don't hesitate. Act on the idea, seize the opportunity, and speak the word. This word quicken has several meanings. Let's look at three of them. Firstly, to quicken means to catalyze. Think chemistry. Hebrews chapter 4 and verse 12 says the word is living and active. The same spirit that inspired the writers in Scripture also inspired you as you read it. And when the living word is catalyzed by faith, a supernatural reaction takes place that forgives sin, relieves fear, heals sickness, inspires ideas, and births dreams. Secondly, to quicken means to transfer possession. Think of real estate. You just can't put a contract on your home, you have to go to completion. By faith, we take ownership of the word, and the word takes ownership of us. When the word is quickened, it seals the deal. And thirdly, to quicken means to conceive. When the word is conceived, it impregnates you with possibilities, changes your desires, eradicates your fears, and forms the mind of Christ in you.
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Hallelujah. That was Brenton Brown. Your love is amazing. Hannah Kerr there too. Split the sea. And before that, our word for today, daily devotional from Bob Gass, all about quickening of the Holy Spirit. If you'd like to read through that again, do check out our website, rema.co.nz, and click on that faith button. You'll see that comes up as one of the options. Well, time to check out our verse of the day now, the daily devotional. And it is based on James 1:22. Do not merely listen to the word and so deceive yourselves. Do what it says. What we know and what we believe are not all that significant if they do not show up in the way that we actually live in our daily lives. Unfortunately, most of us know more truth than we actually obey. Pure and simple, faith not lived out every day in our lives is not really looking like genuine faith. It looks like something that's a facade. James 2:14 speaks of that. Just as Jesus had told us to put into practice what we have learned from him in Matthew 7:23, his brother James reminds us of the same thing. When we learn the truth of God's word, there is only one thing left for us to do. And that is to obey it and to put it into practice and to talk with him when you struggle with perhaps some of those words too and what you should be doing and what you are doing. That's often a time to actually say, look, honestly, God, I'm struggling with this. I need your help. Please help me to do what your word says that I should do and how I should be. He already knows what we're struggling with in our hearts anyway, and he loves us and he wants to help us. So it's a good reminder from our verse of the day. Thoughts from Phil Weir there. James 1:22. Do not merely listen to the word and so deceive yourselves. Do what it says. James 1:22. Our verse of the day.

hope you can join me tomorrow night. I'll be back from 7 with more great programs and music to encourage you. Heading out with Te Rau Tine now. This is Tuhia.

0: keeping you in the know. This is Rima News.
1: In this update, Winston Peters believes the Prime Minister's suggestion of another MMP referendum will backfire. The New Zealand First Leader says it's prompted by Nationals polling and he'd block it in any coalition negotiations. Chris Luxon says it's right to check in with voters.
2: Well, I think we should have a definite referendum on the four-year term, and I'm open for saying, should we send it back out to New Zealanders and say, are they still supportive of MMP?
3: Would you do that if you were Prime Minister next year?
2: Yeah, I think I would.
1: A promise of greater accountability as Parliament passes a bill allowing more citizen arrests. MPs have voted through the third reading of changes to the Crimes Act, giving businesses powers to detain and arrest people stealing from them. It also brings in specific offences for assaulting first responders and a new coward punch offence. ACT is talking up the long-term benefits of letting pharmacists treat more conditions. Leader David Seymour has promised to expand pharmacy powers if re-elected to government and let patients collect meds after hours from electronic lockers. Seymour says consultation would cost most patients $20 or $5 with a community service card.
4: It will cost the taxpayer more, but every time we do that, we're taking pressure off the ED, we're taking pressure off the GP, so it could actually end up saving money overall.
1: A mental health advocate says acting sooner benefits everyone. The government's new 10-year mental health and wellbeing strategy aims to improve addiction and wellbeing outcomes by intervening earlier. Drug Foundation head Sarah Helm says it costs more to wait.
5: It's very expensive to wait until somebody's landed in hospital or jail, whereas if we can get in earlier, it's much more humane and better for the taxpayer.
1: The top twins have been awarded the Arts Foundation's Icon Award for their cultural impact. They join the author Witi'i Himaira in joining the list of the country's 20 most significant living artists. Glass artist Anne Robinson and painter Darcy Nicholas also received the country's highest arts honour at a Government House ceremony in Wellington. In sport, Wallace Setiti has been ruled out of the All Blacks opening tour match against the Stormers in Cape Town on Saturday morning with illness. New Zealand heavyweight Joseph Parker can't wait to get back in the ring now his suspension for a supposed drug infraction has been lifted. The 34-year-old hasn't been able to fight since October of last year. He's desperate to unleash on anyone willing to take him on.
6: I'm ready to fight. Love being a fight this year. Give me time to train hard. I've been training, but once there's a fight locked in and the end goal, there's more work to be done.
1: And Wellington Phoenix women's coach Bev Priestman has hailed the signing of centre-back Abby Ersig as an indication of how attractive the club now is to top-flight players. Ersig is a former Football Ferns captain who earned 146 caps for New Zealand. To the weather for Northland to Whanganui, including the Central High Country, generally fine with morning frosts. Areas of cloud develop tomorrow afternoon and then the odd late shower about the coast from Waikato to Taranaki. For Coromandel Peninsula, Bay of Plenty and Gisborne to Wairarapa, fine with morning and evening frosts. For Manawatu to Wellington, mainly fine overnight with cloudy periods tomorrow, a few showers possible in the morning and evening. For Buller to Fiordland, fine through the night, occasional rain tomorrow, possibly heavy from afternoon. For Nelson and Marlborough, fine, a frosty start tomorrow, then cloud increasing with scattered rain from afternoon. For Canterbury, Otago and Southland, fine, partly cloudy tomorrow with morning frost. Patchy rain develops in the morning. And for the Chatham Islands, occasional showers easing through Friday. That's news, sport and weather. I'm Stuart Willey.
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10: Promises that you can depend on. 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A beautiful promise from Psalm 37 and verse 1. Morning, it's just after midnight. Friday has arrived.
11: No education deals with the problem of humanity, which is the heart of man. So God is reminding Daniel and the king that history will only reach its goal, this is the whole point here, by a supernatural agent coming from the outside in, that one day the stone is going to fall.
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0: Hello and welcome. My name is Bill and this is Today with Jeff Vines. In today's episode, Pastor Jeff is continuing in the book of Daniel with a message called Gifts and Talents. King Nebuchadnezzar challenges his wise priests to reveal a dream and interpret that dream. As Daniel chapter 2 tells us, they can't do it. And Daniel trusts God to enable him to help the king. Here's Pastor Jeff to begin the message.

0: I love to see somebody who's been gifted to use their talent for a purpose greater than themselves. It's inspiring, isn't it? When somebody you can tell has a very, very cool gift. I know cool is not the greatest word I could use, but I wish I could play the piano. I wish I could. I mean, how many of you sing in the shower? How many of you sing very well in the shower? Yeah, okay. Now, here's my question to you. Do you think there's ever applause in heaven? Do you think there's ever a time where the angels just break out in applause and God the Father high-fives the Son and the Holy Spirit's just, you know, pumped? Is there ever a time you think that happens? And I know on one occasion we were told that when somebody far from God comes near to God, that happens. But, you know, there's another time that happens. There's a time that something we do catalyzes this round of applause in heaven, so much so that Jesus can't wait to tell us about it until we get to heaven. So he mentions it in his preaching in the New Testament. And I want to take you through this, Daniel chapter 2, and lead you to that place. We're in a series called Now, and we're asking the question, how is it that you and I as Christians can live in this non-Christian world? And we discover that there is a definitive way that you and I are supposed to live. And when we live that way, and we're not just talking about purity and holiness and doing everything right, but when we live that way, there's applause that just circulates through heaven that culminates or crescendos in the day that we meet Jesus. So I'm in Daniel chapter 2. And we find a king who's had a dream. This is what it says in verse 1. In the second year of his reign, Nebuchadnezzar had dreams. His mind was troubled, and he could not sleep. Now, here's a guy that is not a weak king. This is not typical of King Nebuchadnezzar not being able to sleep. He's one of the greatest leaders in human history. Archaeological digs have unearthed astounding information about this guy. He's powerful, strategic. He's a very clever leader. He's also, historians believe, responsible for the Hanging Gardens of Babylon, which was one of the seven wonders of the ancient world. So not only is he confident and calculating and competent, he's very creative. He's also a very powerful king. Daniel 5:19, those the king wanted to put to death, he put to death. Those he wanted to promote, he promoted. So here's a king that has enormous power, but the wind has gone out of his sails and he can't sleep because he keeps having this dream that is irritating. It's causing great concern and worry. Have you ever had a dream again and again? You just wake up and you start walking the halls? Well, here's the dream. The great king sees a great statue of great splendor. The head of the statue is pure gold. The chest and arms are of silver. The belly and thighs are of bronze. The legs are of iron. The feet are partly of iron and partly baked clay. And the thing that concerns him is one, here is a strong statue with feet of clay, and then there's this rock, a tiny rock, not made with human hands, that comes out of the heavens and strikes this statue, and it crumbles to the ground, and then this little rock grows into this enormous mountain. The reason King Nebuchadnezzar is troubled, now stay with me, you got to do the homework if you expect the good stuff to come out. The reason the king is troubled is because he's smart, he knows basically, generally speaking, what this dream means, that there is a strong kingdom that has feet of clay, and one day this little rock is going to destroy it. So think about it. You and I don't have the gift of dream interpretation, but if we, even though we don't, if we heard King Nebuchadnezzar's dream, we could make a pretty good guess, couldn't we? And King Nebuchadnezzar knows that. He wants not a general interpretation. He wants a specific interpretation. Because he hopes that by discovering a few of the identities of the players involved, he'll be able to circumvent the process, attack first, annihilate his enemy, and then save his kingdom. He's kind of like Doc Brown in Back to the Future. He's hoping that your future hasn't been written yet. No one's has. Your future is whatever you make it, so make it a good one. King Nebuchadnezzar is trying to produce a good future. He wants to be worshiped and adored by future generations. And the very reason he came to Babylon in the first place was to build an enormous and an impressive self. And now here is this pesky little stone that's going to ruin everything. So he says, who will tell me what this dream means? Now, the next part of chapter 2 is he calls for the Chaldeans. The Chaldeans are the Babylonian wise men. They have a degree in pseudoscience called divination. They communicate with the evil spirits. They believe strongly in astrology, and they believe that the stars can enable them to interpret dreams. Now, here's what I didn't know that I learned this past week. King Nebuchadnezzar was not a fan. He thought these dream interpreters were charlatans because every time he got the interpretation, it was so general, anybody could have given it. He thinks it's all carnival trickery. But he can't put an end to the wise men because they're so steeped in Babylonian culture that if he were to do that, it would be political suicide. So instead, he decides he's going to call these guys together. And he is sleepless in Babylon. So if he's not sleeping, neither is anyone else. And he says, tell me the interpretation of this dream. But when he speaks to the Chaldeans, he says with a twist, if you are really able to do what you claim you're able to do, if you really are in touch with the supernatural world, and if the supernatural world does indeed exist and communicates with you, and you as a priest have this special power to be a medium between supernatural world and our world, then not only can you tell me the interpretation of the dream, you should be able to tell me the dream as well. Tell me what I dreamed. Now, the problem with this is these guys have been living off the palace food, the palace wine, the palace harem, everything. They're paid handsomely for being able to translate these dreams. And Nebuchadnezzar is going to call them on the carpet. He says, okay, guys, your time is up. Either tell me the dream and its meaning, or you know what I'm going to do? I'm going to kill all of you and your houses are going to be turned to rubble. That's pressure, man. That's pressure. What is their response? They respond by saying, no one can do what you ask. Now, that is a telling statement because basically what they're telling the king, we're just kidding. Nobody really knows the supernatural world. And if there is one, it doesn't really communicate to us. I mean, I know this science that we've been educated in, but tell you the truth, nobody can do what you're asking. We can't tell you what you dreamed. We don't know. But if you tell us, we'll take a good shot at the meaning. King Nebuchadnezzar is so angry that in verse 12, he orders the execution of all the wise men of Babylon. So the decree was issued to put the wise men to death, and the men were sent to look for Daniel and his friends to put them to death. Now again, why is the king so angry? Well, he knows what the dream means ultimately. And we spend so much time as theologians or people trying to understand the Bible, we want to understand what each kingdom, what kingdoms are represented by each section of the statue. And there's so much to talk about in Daniel 2 because the only plausible explanation, if Daniel did write this around 530 BC, the only way he would know about the coming Medo-Persians and the Greek kingdom and the Romans and beyond was if this was a supernatural book, if it was the word of God. That's a sermon in and of itself. But what you and I need to learn is why is this narrative included for you and me? What is all this about? King has a dream. It's interpreted. Daniel interprets it. He has this vision of a huge statue of kingdoms that will come, but they will all be destroyed. This stone comes out of nowhere. It's supernatural, not made with hands. Why do we care about that? Now, stay with me. Be patient. The king is very angry. Well, part of it is because he's losing sleep. You ever get irritable when you're not sleeping? He's angry. So what does he do? Part of what he does is he says, okay, just kill all these guys. Just kill all the wise men. That's a little bit over the top, isn't it? Just kill them all. Kill them dead. Do away with them. And the problem with that is Daniel, Shadrach, Meshach, and Abednego are part of the wise men. Now, they're not part of this particular committee or meeting, but they are some of the wise men, which means that they're going to be killed. They're going to die. Now, when Daniel hears the news that this is happening, he believes in the supernatural world. He believes that there is a God, and this God speaks for all who will hear. He wants desperately to hear from God, and he knows that this time is the time that he can contextualize his monotheism into a culture that's polytheistic. Maybe this is the time he can show that there truly is just one God. And he also believes that he's been sent to this time and this place and given a specific gift to help a king who is far from God come near to God. So Daniel goes to his small group, Shadrach, Meshach, and Abednego, and he says to the boys, boys, I gotta tell you, unless we understand this dream and interpret it, we're all gonna die. And what's amazing is before Daniel knows with certainty that God is gonna tell him the dream and its meaning, look what happens in verse 14. When Arioch, The commander of the king's guard had gone out to put to death the wise men of Babylon. Daniel spoke to him with wisdom and tact. We keep hearing this about Daniel, wisdom and tact. He asked the king's officer, why did the king issue such a harsh decree? Arioch then explained the matter to Daniel. At this, Daniel went into the king and asked for time so that he might interpret the dream for him. This is amazing because how did Daniel get Arioch not to kill him? Arioch's supposed to kill Daniel, Shadrach, Meshach, and Abednego, and if he doesn't do it, the king's probably going to kill him. But Daniel's so respected because of the type of person that he is, he actually gets Arioch to pause and to allow Daniel to have an audience with the king, and then he convinces the king to wait, just give us some time, and we'll tell you the dream and its interpretation. But Daniel assumes that God is going to give him the dream and the interpretation, which is why he asks for time. Why does he do this? Because Daniel has an inner conviction that God has given him particular gifts, it is peculiar, the ability to interpret dreams, to be used at the highest level of the state for the purposes of God. And this is exactly what Daniel was doing. Daniel's priority was what then? Kingdom of God, right? Kingdom of God. We talked about that last week. He lives for the kingdom of God. He lives to see the kingdom of God progressed. So this is a perfect opportunity for him. And what happens? He's right. God did tell him the dream and the interpretation. And Daniel is so happy, he sings a song. Let me tell you, if God told you something that was going to spare your life, you'd be happy and you'd sing a song too. And listen to the words, because we learn a lot. Praise be to the name of God forever and ever. Wisdom and power are his. He changes times and seasons. He deposes kings and raises up others. He gives wisdom to the wise and knowledge to the discerning. He reveals deep and hidden things. He knows what lies in darkness, and light dwells with him. I thank and praise you, God of my ancestors. You have given me wisdom and power. You have made known to me what we ask of you. You have made known to us the dream of the king. So let's hold off on the application just for a moment. Daniel interprets the dream of the king. He tells them this is what it means. And here's his translation. Your majesty, verse 37, you are the king of kings. Now Nebuchadnezzar, who came to Babylon to build a splendiferous self, is going to be happy to hear those words. You're the man. You're the king of kings. The God of heaven has given you dominion and power and might and glory. In your hands, he has placed all mankind and beasts of the field and the birds in the sky. Wherever they live, he has made you ruler over them. You are that head of gold. Now, if you're the king, you're thinking, whoa, I'm the man. I am the head of gold. And then Daniel says, but you're not going to last. There's going to be three kingdoms that will come after you. And they won't last either, although one will be very strong and crush all the others. And then he says, and by the way, let me take a breath here. We could spend 6 months on this book, and I'm trying to do it in 35 minutes, or at least on this chapter. But I want you to notice a few things along the way, because in verse 44, in the time of those kings, so during the time of these kings and kingdoms, the God of heaven will set up a kingdom that will never be destroyed. So this stone is not a kingdom that is the fifth kingdom on planet Earth. This kingdom is actually operating during the time of some of the kingdoms that are operating. You with me? It's not another human kingdom. That's why we're told it's not made with hands. Nor will it be left to another people. It's not a kingdom that people inherit in generation after generation on planet Earth. It will crush all those kingdoms and bring them to an end, but it will itself endure forever. This is the meaning of the vision of the rock cut out of the mountain, but not by human hands. A rock that broke the iron, the bronze, the clay, the silver, and the gold to pieces. So now that we know there is a kingdom that is coming that is not a man-made kingdom, that is going to last forever, what does that have to do with you and me? And what does it have to do with the applause of heaven? All right, first, there are things that we learn that we think we know them, but we live as though we do not. And the first is this: no king, president, prime minister, dictator, or any other leader rules without God's permission. You understand that? That makes sense, because if God is truly sovereign and all powerful, then he could remove any leader anytime, anywhere, right? God is truly large and in charge. He could take anybody out at any time. Now, this is one of the major arguments the skeptic or the non-Christian has against Christianity and the Christian God, because their next comment is going to be this: you're telling me that God allows a guy like Mugabe or Lenin or Stalin or Hitler to stay on the throne as long as they do and wreak havoc on humanity? Now, I want to answer this question in full detail next week. Sorry. If I go down this path, we're never going to get to what Daniel 2 is ultimately about. I will tell you that one of the favorite illustrations is Sam Gamgee in Lord of the Rings. When he comes to the conclusion that everything one day is going to become untrue. That all those times in our lives and history that seemed to appear useless or senseless, suddenly, when the Lord returns, everything's going to be turned right side up again. And those things that brought enormous sadness into our lives, suddenly they're going to start to make sense. And you would expect God, if God exists, to contradict you at some point. And you would expect God to have access to knowledge and wisdom that you just don't have. And the minute you say, well, I just find that preposterous, then I'm going to take you back to the number one symbol of our faith, the cross, where it appeared that evil was winning, that God had lost, the disciples would never be able to gather back together and change anything, that there was a senseless, meaningless crime against someone who was a sinless, perfect, righteous human being. And yet God takes this atrocity and turns it into the greatest feat of humanity, the salvation of the world. You with me? So these are clues. The other thing that we don't get to talk about often is that no matter what happens in this world, God can recover. Until you start looking at things in your life through the lens of eternity, nothing's going to make any sense to you. But when you look through the lens of eternity, then you realize that no matter what happens here, God is able to recover. Why? When I lived in New Zealand and the tsunami hit in 2004, one of the strongest accusations against Christ, against the kingdom of God and the Christian belief in a merciful good God was this. How could your good God allow all these little children to die in this tsunami? And my response was always the same. First of all, I think God hurts when things happen, but at the same time, God can recover because he who gave life once can give it again. And the former life is nowhere near as glorious as the next life. So see, you and I, when we take a life, we can't recover because we don't have the power to give it back. When God allows a life to pass, he can recover because the next life he gives is glorious, far more glorious than anybody can imagine. And it's ultimately what every one of us in this room is after. And so that's just part of the answer. Second, though, the thing that we're supposed to learn in Daniel 2, no matter how strong or brilliant a kingdom is, it always has one major weakness. What is the major weakness of every earthly kingdom? People, they're flawed. They have feet of clay, no matter how strong the kingdom is, right? You know why this church is not perfect? Because you're here. And if you're looking for one, in heaven's name, don't go there. You'll ruin it. I mean, there's no such thing. People are going to wound you. People are going to offend you. They're all sinners in this room who need the same grace that you need. One of my favorite illustrations is G.K. Chesterton. The New York Times ran an article years ago, What's Wrong with the World? And they asked writers all over the world to write in, and people wrote paragraph after paragraph, here's what's wrong with the world. G.K. Chesterton responded with what is sure to be the shortest letter ever written to the editor. He said, in regards to your article, What's Wrong with the World? I am yours truly, G.K. Chesterton. You and I are what's wrong with the world. If you're looking for some kind of government on planet Earth to produce a utopian lifestyle, it's never going to happen because they're all flawed. Socialism, communism, capitalism, monarchy, anarchy, they all fall short. You should never put your faith in any political system or person. But the point still goes, doesn't it? The Enlightenment told us that advancement in science and technology would bring about the utopian dream. And what did it do instead? It gave us more advanced means to kill each other. D.L. Moody one time was on an airplane and he was seated beside a guidance counselor. And the guidance counselor, when she found out D.L. Moody was a preacher, said, if you had one piece of advice to give a graduating high school student, what would it be? And D.L. Moody was brilliant at deflection. So he said, well, before I answer you, you answer. What a piece of advice would you give all these students? And she goes, well, I would tell them whatever they do, make sure they get a good education. And D.L. Moody said, well, it's been my experience. If you take somebody who is stealing railway from the railway tracks and you give them a good education, they'll steal the whole railway line. Do you hear what he's saying? No education deals with the problem of humanity, which is the heart of man. So God is reminding Daniel and the king that history will only reach its goal, this is the whole point here, by a supernatural agent coming from the outside in, that one day the stone is going to fall. Are you with me so far? Now, what is the overarching truth then of Daniel? Why did the Spirit of God supply this narrative in Daniel 2? And how is it connected with the applause of heaven? Well, let me read again from the text. While you were watching, a rock was cut out, but not by human hands, struck the statue on its feet of iron and clay and smashed them. Then the iron, the clay, the bronze, the silver, and the gold were all broken to pieces and became like chaff on the threshing floor in the summer. The wind swept them away without leaving a trace, but the rock that struck the statue became a huge mountain and filled the whole earth. And then he says in verse 44, in the time of those kings, the God of heaven will set up a kingdom that will never be destroyed, nor will it be left to another people. It will crush all those kingdoms and bring them to an end, but it will itself endure forever. Now, do you see what's happening? So rather than getting sidetracked and me showing you how accurate these prophecies were and what kingdom will come, can we step out of the trees and see the forest? What's the big idea here? Well, while these kingdoms of men are progressing and wreaking havoc on humanity, there is another kingdom that exists simultaneously. Okay? Now, the kingdom of God is here, but not here. It's here, but not yet. It's here in that Jesus established it when he first came to earth and died for your sins. And the kingdom of God comes upon the heart and mind of every believer. That kingdom exists at the same time as the earthly kingdoms, right? So it's here, but not yet. But one day it will be in full when Christ returns, and that kingdom will be the kingdom that exists forever. So we know that. So that begs the question then, and this is what Daniel 2 is about. You get to decide which kingdom you're going to live for now. And you can't fool God, because if you're truly living for the right kingdom, then there will be great intention to align your life with that kingdom and building that kingdom in the course of your existence.
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0: These giftings and talents, they were being shaped and formed in your mother's womb. And as soon as you decide to start building the kingdom of God, he injects them with the power of the Spirit to cause them to come alive. And here's what I've noticed. Your spiritual gift is usually tied to a holy discontent in your life.
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Hands up if you love getting prezzies. Thank you. I see your hand. Now, hands up if a month after getting the prezzies, the bill comes and you realise you have to pay for it. Thank you. I see your hand as well. And now a final question. Would you make a change that cost you that would mean that your grandchildren would live prosperous and rewarding lives? I'm not too sure if I see your hand now. And that's why you might well be interested in this week's guest on A Very Tall Man, the podcast. David Snow is a retired lawyer with a great closing argument for the judge. It's all about the changes we need to make if New Zealand is to survive. Changes our politicians should be making. Your kids might like this, you might not. A Very Tall Man, the podcast. 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

0: Yep, I've got Jesus, and I've also got thermal singlet, two shirts, a jersey, and a hoodie. It's cold.
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4: 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Bosses, advertisers, influencers, politicians. Everyone has advice. Everyone has an agenda. But here's the big question. Who are you really listening to? Hi, I'm Bernie Diamond and welcome again to Fresh. As a young man, like many other young adults, I became convinced that the sole purpose of my life was to succeed. I had to become someone. I had to be able to afford all the luxuries that the advertisers told me would make me happy. It won't surprise you to know that the pursuit of success was hollow, that it drove me to the brink of life itself. It was there that Jesus came to find me. Isaiah chapter 48, verse 17, "The Lord, the one who saves you, the Holy One of Israel, says, my name is Yahweh, your God. I teach you for your own good. I lead you in the way you should go." Do you see the difference? God doesn't just throw advice your way. He teaches you for your own good. He doesn't manipulate you. He doesn't use you. He doesn't mislead you. He guides you because he loves you. And in Christ, that guidance has a face. Jesus said, "I am the way, the truth, and the life." He's not just a spiritual GPS. He's the road itself. Following him isn't about dry rules or religious rituals. It's about letting the Savior who died and rose again for you lead you into life. So before you listen to the noise, before you allow bad advice to hurt you yet again, stop. Tune your ear to the voice of God. "I teach you for your own good. I lead you in the way you should go." That's God's word. Fresh for you today. Look, the research is pretty clear. Those who read their Bible four times a week or more are the ones who'll grow into spiritual maturity and live their lives in victory. That's why I would so love to send you your Fresh Devotional every day. 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
1: Oh, this is the Reamer for years. 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

0: 'cause you're good.
1: Very, very clever, isn't it, the words to that? I mean, it must have been some process sitting down and writing it. Matthew West and the song is good. Before that, Natalie Lane with The Long Way. Well, not too long to go before the news, though. 7 minutes away at 1 o'clock.

0: keeping you in the know. This is Rima News.
1: In this update, Winston Peters believes the Prime Minister's suggestion of another MMP referendum will backfire. The New Zealand First Leader says it's prompted by National's polling and he'd block it in any coalition negotiations. Chris Luxon says it's right to check in with voters.
2: Well, I think we should definitely have a referendum on the four-year term, and I'm open for saying, should we send it back out to New Zealanders and say they still support it for the MMP?
3: Would you do that if you were Prime Minister next year?
2: Yeah, I think I would.
1: A promise of greater accountability as Parliament passes a bill allowing more citizen arrests. MPs have voted through the third reading of changes to the Crimes Act, giving businesses powers to detain and arrest people stealing from them. It also brings in specific offences for assaulting first responders and a new coward punch offence. ACT is talking up the long-term benefits of letting pharmacists treat more conditions. Leader David Seymour has promised to expand pharmacy powers if re-elected to government and let patients collect meds after hours from electronic lockers. Seymour says consultation would cost most patients $20 or $5 with a community service card.
4: It will cost the taxpayer more, but every time we do that, we're taking pressure off the ED, we're taking pressure off the GP, so it could actually end up saving money overall.
1: A mental health advocate says acting sooner benefits everyone. The government's new 10-year mental health and wellbeing strategy aims to improve addiction and wellbeing outcomes by intervening earlier. Drug Foundation head Sarah Helm says it costs more to wait.
5: It's very expensive to wait until somebody's landed in hospital or jail, whereas if we can get in earlier, it's much more humane and better for the taxpayer.
1: The top twins have been awarded the Arts Foundation's Icon Award for their cultural impact. They join the author Witi Ihimaira in joining the list of the country's 20 most significant living artists. Glass artist Anne Robinson and painter Darcy Nicholas also received the country's highest arts honour at a Government House ceremony in Wellington. In sport, Wallace Setiti has been ruled out of the All Blacks opening tour match against the Stormers in Cape Town on Saturday morning with illness. New Zealand heavyweight Joseph Parker can't wait to get back in the ring now his suspension for a supposed drug infraction has been lifted. The 34-year-old hasn't been able to fight since October of last year. He's desperate to unleash on anyone willing to take him on.
6: I'm ready to fight. Love being a fight this year. Give me time to train hard. I've been training, but once there's a fight locked in and the end goal, there's more work to be done.
1: And Wellington Phoenix women's coach Bev Priestman has hailed the signing of centre-back Abby Ersig as an indication of how attractive the club now is to top-flight players. Ersig is a former Football Ferns captain who earned 146 caps for New Zealand. To the weather, for Northland to Whanganui, including the central high country, generally fine with morning frosts. Areas of cloud develop tomorrow afternoon, and then the odd late shower about the coast from Waikato to Taranaki. For Coromandel Peninsula, Bay of Plenty and Gisborne to Wairarapa, fine with morning and evening frosts. For Manawatu to Wellington, mainly fine overnight with cloudy periods tomorrow, a few showers possible in the morning and evening. For Buller to Fiordland, fine through the night, occasional rain tomorrow, possibly heavy from afternoon. For Nelson and Marlborough, fine, a frosty start tomorrow, then cloud increasing with scattered rain from afternoon. For Canterbury, Otago and Southland, fine, partly cloudy tomorrow with morning frost. Patchy rain develops in the morning. And for the Chatham Islands, occasional showers easing through Friday. That's news, sport and weather. I'm Stuart Willey.
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0: From the Bible. 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
8: It's not a word you hear every day, is it, the word yoke? 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Morning, it is 1:05.
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10: Cursed is the man who trusts in man and makes flesh his arm. Let me illustrate this from a personal experience. Ruth and I decided to sell our house in Jerusalem. And we went to the real estate dealers and they said, it's a beautiful house, you'll sell it quickly, this is what it's worth. And for 14 months it never sold. And we couldn't understand. But I was at a service in Christchurch, the church we attend in Jerusalem, and the rector there said, I've got to pray with a man who needs deliverance from evil spirits. And so I thought, well, I better try and help him. So I went along to this session, and this man was a missionary from Africa who'd come under a curse, incidentally. And he was nearly dying. And we went, we ministered, and he was delivered from a number of evil spirits. And then we began to deal with the whole of his attitude to life. And I said to him, you know, it seems to me you're really trusting in yourself. You're not really relying on the grace of God. And I said, as a matter of fact, I've had that problem. I'd never planned to say this, it just came out, but I've had that problem because in selling our house, I've been trusting on what I could do. I've been relying on myself. And Ruth, with characteristic frankness, said to me in front of all these people, then you're under a curse. I said, that's right, I am. So I confessed it, repented of it, and released myself from the curse. We left that meeting, drove back to the new apartment where we were living, and on the ground floor we met a real estate agent who said, I would like to show your house to some customers I have. Within 2 weeks, the house was sold. You understand? The moment I was free from the curse, God could move on our behalf. I see some of you get the message. All right. Now, let's go on where we are. Let me just say a few general remarks about this subject, and then I must come to the positive. I've said it already, but I'll repeat it. Law works from without, leaving us to our own ability. Grace works from within, supplying supernatural ability. And we can only do it by grace. In Leviticus 11:44 and 1 Peter 1:16, we have the commandment, be holy. This is a commandment from God. But if you read in Leviticus chapter 11, it comes at the end of a very elaborate set of rules about what you may or may not eat. And the implication is, if you're going to be holy, you've got to keep all these rules. But in 1 Peter chapter 1, verse 16, it's not attached to any set of rules. The message is, be holy. And it's a message from Jesus. Let me live out my holiness in you. Totally different. No longer relying on our own efforts, but relying on the grace of God and Jesus to do what we cannot do for ourselves. You have the choice. Now, we've just got a little while left to consider the positive side of this. And I want to turn to Romans chapter 8, verses 3 and 4, and just take note of what is said there. Romans 8, 3 and 4. For what the law could not do, in that it was weak through the flesh. Notice there's nothing wrong with the law, it's our weakness. What the law could not do, God did by sending his own Son in the likeness of sinful flesh. On account of sin, he condemned sin in the flesh. Now, what's the positive? That the righteous requirement of the law might be fulfilled in us who do not walk according to the flesh, but according to the Spirit. Now, that raises a $1,000 question. What is the righteous requirement of the law? Have you ever given any consideration to that? I can answer you in one word of four letters, and it's not a dirty word. It's love. Love is the righteous requirement of the law. And I'll show you that very quickly through a number of scriptures, and then we have to close. In Matthew chapter 22, Jesus was asked by a lawyer. You know what the legal mind is like. In verse 35, then one of them, a lawyer, asked him a question, testing him and saying, Teacher, which is the great commandment in the law? A specific question, and Jesus gave an immediate, specific answer. Jesus said to him, you shall love the Lord your God with all your heart, with all your soul, and with all your mind. This is the first and great commandment. And the second is like it. You shall love your neighbor as yourself. What's the key word? Love. Love for God, love for our neighbor. And then Jesus commented on these two commandments, hang the law and the prophets. Now, if I were getting hot, which I am, and I wanted to take my jacket off and hang it up, I'd need a peg to hang it on. And the peg would have to be there before I could hang my jacket on it. And these commandments are the peg on which the whole law and the prophets are hung. In other words, when you've read all the law and the prophets, what it's saying is, love God, love your neighbor. That is the righteous requirement of the law. And then in Romans 13, verse 8 and following, Paul says, owe no one anything except to love one another. For he who loves another has fulfilled the law. I believe in being out of date. But there's one debt I can never get out of. What's that? To love my fellow Christians, to love my fellow human being. I owe that. I'm continually in debt. I cannot get out of that debt. Paul goes on, for the commandments, you shall not commit adultery, you shall not murder, you shall not steal, you shall not bear false witness, you shall not covet. And if there's any other commandment, are all summed up in this saying, you shall love your neighbor as yourself. Love does no harm to a neighbor, therefore love is the fulfillment of the law. That's very clear, isn't it? And then in Galatians 5 and 14, it's marvelous how Romans and Galatians kind of hang together. Galatians 5:13, for all the law is fulfilled in one word. All the law is fulfilled in one word. Even in this, you shall love your neighbor as yourself. And then a little further back in Galatians 5, verse 6, it says, for in Christ Jesus, neither circumcision nor uncircumcision avails anything, but faith working through love. How does faith work? Tell me. Through love. All right, in James' epistle it says, faith without works is dead. And faith works by love, so you come to this equation. Faith without love is dead. That's a shocking statement, but it's true. You can have all the faith that you claim, but if there's no love in your life, it's a dead faith. And then we read in 1 Timothy chapter 1, verse 5. I could quote it, but I want to read it. Now, the purpose of the commandment is love. From a pure heart, from a good conscience, and from sincere faith, from which some, having strayed, have turned aside to idle talk. The New American Standard Bible says, the goal of our instruction is love. And when I read that, I said to myself, is that really the goal of my instruction? Am I really aiming to produce loving people? And I thought about some of the people that have sat under my ministry, and I wasn't so sure. Because I am essentially a teacher, and a teacher imparts knowledge. And you know what knowledge does? It puffs up. It makes people proud. And I've learned to try by all the means in my power to teach without producing proud people. But I have to look back at some of the people I've produced and say, well, I didn't do a very good job. The goal of our instruction is love. And then Paul says, and if you stray from that goal, all you're doing is idle talk. Now let's just for a moment contemplate the church as we know it. How much idle talk goes on in church? How much preaching and teaching and activity that does not produce love? And it's all wasted effort. It's all totally ineffective. Brothers and sisters, if you are in any kind of ministry, I want to challenge you. Analyze your motives. What are you aiming to produce? And secondly, if you're aiming to produce love, are you producing it? And if you're not aiming to produce love, all your talk is just empty words. That's a far-reaching statement, isn't it? You see, law motivates us through fear, but Jesus motivates us through love. He says, if you love me, you will keep my commandments. Fear doesn't produce the result. There are many religions that motivate people by fear, and they produce the most terrible results, including some professing forms of Christianity. Then I want to say, and we're coming to the end, the obedience of love is progressive. You're not perfect in love? Okay, join me. I'm not perfect in love. But that doesn't mean I'm not accounted righteous. Because until we achieve the goal, our faith is accounted to us for righteousness. Can you receive that? As long as you continue believing, your faith is counted to you for righteousness. This is wonderfully exemplified by the words of Jesus to Peter at the Last Supper. He said, Peter, you're going to deny me three times. Peter said, not I, never. And then Jesus said, but I have prayed for you that your faith may not fail. What's the really important thing? That our faith will not fail. We may make a lot of mistakes. We may even commit sins. We haven't arrived. We're not perfect. But as long as we continue believing, our faith is accounted to us for righteousness until we arrive. And let me close with one scripture from James, which I love. I don't have time to comment on it, but just let me give it to you. James chapter 1, verse 25. But he who looks into the perfect law of liberty and continues in it, and is not a forgetful hearer, but a doer of the work, this one will be blessed in what he does. What is the perfect law of liberty in one word? Love, that's right. You see, if you really love, you're the only totally free person, because you can always do what you want. You can always love people. They may snub you, they may persecute you, they may even try to kill you, but they cannot stop you loving them. The person whose motivation is love is the only totally free person in the world. Amen? Amen.
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1: It is 1:30 on a Friday morning, and apparently this may well end up being the coldest night of the year thus far. And if not tonight, maybe tomorrow night. A honking great high covers the country, which accounts for the blue skies, and that brings with it frosts. And, whoa, it has been a wee bit nippy. What? The winterless north. They talk about the winterless north. 1 degree hardly makes it winterless. Mind you, minus 10 at Mount Cook, minus 9 at Twisel, minus 4 in Queenstown. It is a wee bit nippy. Mind you, it's also winter, to be expected.
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2: 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Yep, most Kiwis are sleeping. 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But we aren't. But we aren't. Let's be friends. Overnights with Gary on Rema.

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1: I don't know if you've discovered the world of podcasts or not yet. 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It's called A Very Tall Man, and my guest this week is a guy called David Snow. A really interesting guy. It's kind of political, and that's why I did it, because the election is, what, 3 months away from now? And he talks about a couple of things that he reckons as Kiwis we've got to chat about. One is our reliance on house values for our wealth. 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All three things could get you going. A really interesting chat. 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Have a listen. See what you think. Keep an open mind. A Very Tall Man, the podcast. 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
12: Today we're looking at a story from Luke chapter 7. It's a moment when Jesus and his disciples are approaching the village of Nain. As they reach the gates, a funeral procession is coming out. It's the funeral of a young man, the only son of a widow. She has already buried her husband, and now she is burying her child. It's hard to imagine deeper grief. Here's what happens next.
13: When the Lord saw her, his heart overflowed with compassion. "Don't cry," he said. Then he walked over to the coffin and touched it, and the bearers stopped. "Young man," he said, "I tell you, get up." Then the dead boy sat up and began to talk, and Jesus gave him back to his mother.
12: Luke chapter 7, verses 13 to 15 from the NLT. This is the story of Jesus raising the son of the widow of Nain. I've spoken about this passage before. And when I did, I focused on the miracle itself, the moment Jesus brings the young man back to life. But today, I want to highlight something else. I want to focus on Jesus' response to the grieving mother. Luke tells us when Jesus saw her, his heart overflowed with compassion. Before he performs a miracle, before he speaks a word of power, he notices her pain. He sees her tears, and he is moved. Sharon James describes this widow as heartbroken and soul-sick. The woman had lost both her husband and her only child. She walked in that funeral procession with her tears sprinkling the dusty ground beneath her feet. Grief moved one foot in front of the other. And as the procession walked out of the city gate, Jesus walked in. In her sorrow, she probably didn't even notice him. She may not have known who he was. Sharon points out this woman didn't ask for a miracle. She didn't expect anything. There's no mention of great faith, no sign she believed the situation could change. Jesus simply saw a grieving mother, and filled with compassion, he dried her tears and reversed the reason for them. I think this is one of the most beautiful moments in the Gospels. Jesus sees her tears, he sees her pain, and his heart overflows with compassion. I believe the same is true for us. When we grieve, when life feels heavy, when our tears fall quietly to the ground, he notices. Jesus sees our pain, and he has compassion on us.
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0: keeping you in the know. This is Rima News.
1: In this update, Winston Peters believes the Prime Minister's suggestion of another MMP referendum will backfire. The New Zealand First Leader says it's prompted by National's polling and he'd block it in any coalition negotiations. Chris Luxon says it's right to check in with voters.
2: Well, I think we should have a definitive referendum on the four-year term, and I'm open for saying, should we send it back out to New Zealanders and say they still support it for MMP?
3: Would you do that if you were Prime Minister next year?
2: Yeah, I think I would.
1: A promise of greater accountability as Parliament passes a bill allowing more citizen arrests. MPs have voted through the third reading of changes to the Crimes Act, giving businesses powers to detain and arrest people stealing from them. It also brings in specific offences for assaulting first responders and a new coward punch offence. ACT is talking up the long-term benefits of letting pharmacists treat more conditions. Leader David Seymour has promised to expand pharmacy powers if re-elected to government and let patients collect meds after hours from electronic lockers. Seymour says consultation would cost most patients $20 or $5 with a community service card.
4: It will cost the taxpayer more, but every time we do that, we're taking pressure off the ED, we're taking pressure off the GP, so it could actually end up saving money overall.
1: A mental health advocate says acting sooner benefits everyone. The government's new 10-year mental health and wellbeing strategy aims to improve addiction and wellbeing outcomes by intervening earlier. Drug Foundation head Sarah Helm says it costs more to wait.
5: It's very expensive to wait until somebody's landed in hospital or jail, whereas if we can get in earlier, it's much more humane and better for the taxpayer.
1: The top twins have been awarded the Arts Foundation's Icon Award for their cultural impact. They join the author Witi Ihemaira in joining the list of the country's 20 most significant living artists. Glass artist Anne Robinson and painter Darcy Nicholas also received the country's highest arts honour at a Government House ceremony in Wellington. In sport, Wallace Setiti has been ruled out of the All Blacks opening tour match against the Stormers in Cape Town on Saturday morning with illness. New Zealand heavyweight Joseph Parker can't wait to get back in the ring now his suspension for a supposed drug infraction has been lifted. The 34-year-old hasn't been able to fight since October of last year. He's desperate to unleash on anyone willing to take him on.
6: I'm ready to fight. Love being a fight this year. Give me time to train hard. I've been training, but once there's a fight locked in and the end goal, there's more work to be done.
1: And Wellington Phoenix women's coach Bev Priestman has hailed the signing of centre-back Abby Ersig as an indication of how attractive the club now is to top-flight players. Ersig is a former Football Ferns captain who earned 146 caps for New Zealand. To the weather, for Northland to Whanganui, including the central high country, generally fine with morning frosts. Areas of cloud develop tomorrow afternoon, and then the odd late shower about the coast from Waikato to Taranaki. For Coromandel Peninsula, Bay of Plenty and Gisborne to Wairarapa, fine with morning and evening frosts. For Manawatu to Wellington, mainly fine overnight with cloudy periods tomorrow, a few showers possible in the morning and evening. For Buller to Fiordland, fine through the night, occasional rain tomorrow, possibly heavy from afternoon. For Nelson and Marlborough, fine, a frosty start tomorrow, then cloud increasing with scattered rain from afternoon. For Canterbury, Otago and Southland, fine, partly cloudy tomorrow with morning frost. Patchy rain develops in the morning. And for the Chatham Islands, occasional showers easing through Friday. That's news, sport and weather. I'm Stuart Willey.
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0: From the Bible. Speak up for those who can't speak for themselves, for the rights of all who are destitute. Speak up and judge fairly. Defend the rights of the poor and needy. Words to live by on Rima.
8: We brought nothing into this world and we'll take nothing out. 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And all of it is borrowed. Hi, I'm Clayton Bjellin, and today on Insight for Living, Chuck Swindoll continues his biographical series called Job, A Man of Heroic Endurance. In this study, Chuck brings us to one of the most searingly honest moments in all of Scripture. A man who lost everything in a single afternoon and somehow found his way to worship. To prepare our hearts and our minds, Chuck begins with prayer.
9: Blessed be your name when you give, our Father. Blessed be your name when you take. Blessed be your name at the birth of our children. Blessed be your name at their death. Blessed be your name when they serve you. Blessed be your name when they fight with you. Blessed be your name when our home is full of nice things. Blessed be your name when we don't even have a home. Blessed be your name when the car is new. Blessed be your name when the car is old. Blessed be your name when the church is growing. Blessed be your name when the growth stops. Blessed be your name when we're getting along. Blessed be your name when we can't get along. Blessed be the name of the Lord. You are to be most blessed. No one else gives like you give. No one else has the right to take as you have that right. Because you have given, we today are able to give. And we glory in your name because we can. And for those who can't, we glory in your name. Blessed be the name of the Lord. In the name of the Lord, we give and we pray.
8: 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Chuck titled his message, Reeling and Recovering from Devastating News.
10: The beginning of verse 13, now it happened. Stop. All the scene between God and Satan is invisible, as I've said, not known by Job. We know from what we read later that the kids have all gone to Job Jr.'s home for a little feast time together. All 10 of them, having fun as only grown family members can have, if they're still talking together. And this family is. They're eating and they're feasting and they're having one great time. And the father, being the good father that he is, not super pious, but genuinely concerned, the father goes to prayer. Perhaps one of the kids will somehow hurt the relationship that she has or he has with the Lord. And so Job turns to prayer and is on his knees in his bedchamber. At the same time, if you were to look out Job's window, you would see the oxen plowing the field, preparing for the next crop. All of the field hands are at work, working with animals they know by name. Sons and daughters are having one great time, telling family stories and laughing over recent events. And if you listen closely through the door, you could hear the prayers of a good father as he remembers one child after another by name. Dads do that. Suddenly, there's a knock at the door. And Job normally is not interrupted by any of the servants, but this messenger has something worth interrupting to say. And after that, Job's life will never be the same again, ever. It's like the phone call you would get in the middle of the night. It's like the rap at the door. It's like the visit from someone who is an official from the government. And the messenger bursts in without being told it's okay. And he says to Job, the oxen were plowing and the donkeys were feeding beside them. And those people from Sheba, they attacked. We've talked about the possibility they're coming. They've attacked and they took those animals, all of those animals, and they cut the servants to ribbon. While he was still speaking, another one came on the scene. And he said there was this bolt of lightning. It was like fire from heaven that came down and it consumed all of the sheep and all of the field hands who take care of the sheep. And I'm the only one left. And another pushes him aside and says, Job, you wouldn't believe it, but three raids from the Chaldeans have hit that area where we had the camels, and they have taken all the camels away and they have killed every one of the servants, and I alone am left. And Job is not even able to get up off his knees, at least thinking, I've got my kids. And there's one more that says, Job, the sons, no. There was this tornado that swept through the wilderness, and wooden carts were thrown in the air, and the wheels were blown apart, and it came right over the house of your oldest son, and the house exploded, and every one of the kids was killed. Job lost all 10 in a freak storm directed by Satan. All of them. And for the first time in 35, 40 years, Mr. and Mrs. Job are childless. I would plead with all of you who love the Bible, leave room for its emotion. It's full of it. See the then in verse 20? I don't know how long. Could have been all the rest of the afternoon he lay there. He could have stumbled outside to look for himself in the distance to see the house, now a shambles, holding the bodies of his children. And I'll tell you, as painful as the words of the messengers were as he played them over in his mind, something even worse was the silence of God. Not one word of comfort from the heavenlies. You've been there, haven't you? No one to answer why. No one to explain the reason for the ruin. Alexander White puts it so well. Job's sorrows came not in a single spy, but in battalions. Before he could catch his breath from one, there was another, and from the other, there yet another, and maybe he lay on that ground till the dew fell. Then. I read this 24 times in the Hebrew. There are 9 words in the Hebrew text of verse 20, which tells us what Job did, before it tells us in 21 what Job said. And of the 9 words, 5 are verbs. The English version I use has 19 words, but still 5 verbs. When you read your Bible, not only catch the emotion and enter into that, pay attention to the verbs. They will move you through the action of the event. Let them say what they say. Job peeled himself off the ground. He arose. The next verb tells us of a strange thing. He tore his robe. The word for robe is a garment that fits over a loose tunic, like a dress one would wear that goes down below the knees, called a tunic in biblical days. This was the seamless garment Jesus wore until they stripped him naked for the crucifixion, and they gambled for that piece of garment, not wanting to tear it. This is not the tunic, however. This is the robe that kept him warm at night. And he reached, and not finding a seam, but finding a part of the fabric, he rips it. And in the ripping of the robe, he is announcing his horrible grief, the anguish, and it's used several times in the Old Testament for the expression of grief, the tearing of the robe. And then we read the third verb. He shaved his head. The hair is always pictured in the scriptures as the glory of an individual, the worth. And the shaving of the head is the picture of the loss of glory, the unworthy moment in time. And every artist picture that shows Job following this moment shows him bald, no hair. And this time he falls to the ground, not in a collapse of vacuous grief, but for another purpose. Look at the last verb. Shaka. Shaka is a verb that means to fall prostrate in utter submission and worship. I dare say most of you have never, ever worshiped on your face on the ground. The most ancient form of obeisance and submission to the Father, I suggest you try this sometime, palms down, face down, knees and toes touching the ground, body fully extended, pouring out your heart in worship. The only one cursing is Satan. He hated it. He hated it that Job would live through this. And of all things, worship a God who would allow this kind of thing to happen. There wouldn't be one in 20 million on this earth who would do that. And he thought Job was one of the millions, but he didn't realize. As many who knew Todd Beamer in growing up years would have ever imagined, he would have been that kind of man. The wicked spirits sit with their mouths wide open, as it were, as they watch a man who follows all of his adversities with adoration, who follows all of his woes with worship. No blame, no bitterness, no cursing, no fist raised high to the heavens saying, "How dare you do this after I've walked with you all these years?" None of that. Instead, look at what he says. Oh, this is magnificent. This is one magnificent response. "Naked I came," as he looks back to his birth. "Naked I will return," as he looks ahead to his death. Think of that. At birth, we all come naked. At death, we all leave naked. As we're prepared for burial, we have nothing in coming. We have nothing when we depart. So everything we have in time is given. All we have is skin wrapped around bones and organs and muscles. That's all we have. And a soul for which we must give account before our God. And Job's taking care of that. And he calls into perspective that which is right. Get it? The one who gave and has put everything on loan to me in time has chosen and has every right to choose this manner, has chosen to take everything away. I won't take anything with me anyway. Blessed be his name for loaning it to me while I had it. Get that. Get it, affluent Americans, as we are. Get it when you walk through your house and see those wonderful belongings. Get it when you and I get behind the wheels of our cars and drive them on loan, on loan. Get it when the business falls and fails. It was on loan. When the stocks rise and when the stocks fall, it's on loan. What'd you bring to this scene? A naked body and not too good looking one at that? And what will you have when you leave? A naked body and a... I'll leave it at that. Just added a lot of wrinkles. I've never seen a hearse pulling a U-Haul. You take nothing because you brought nothing, which means you own nothing. What a grand revelation. Listen to me, you don't even own your children. They're God's children on loan for you to take care of, rear, release, and pray for. This is a perfect moment to pause and look at one statement Paul makes in 1 Timothy 6, verse 7. Please. 1 Timothy 6. And having looked at it, go back to Job 1:21 and put it in the margin of your Bible and memorize it this week. 1 Timothy 6, 7. It will help you when the interest rate goes up. We have brought nothing into the world, so we cannot take anything out of it either. If we have food and covering with these, verse 8 adds, we shall be content. Put that not only in the margin of Job 1:21, put that in another crease in your brain. We brought nothing. We take nothing. In the meantime, we borrow everything. As a good friend of mine tried to teach me years ago, God owns it all. I know your name is on the title. I know. It won't be when you're gone. I know you built that place and you're proud of it. That's nothing wrong with that. Nothing wrong with having it nice. Nothing wrong with having things in it. Nothing wrong with driving a fine car. We've gone over this before. It's not about that. The problem comes when the car drives us and the possessions own us. They never owned Job. This is the curve that he threw back into the heavens, into the face of Satan. In your face, Lucifer. I never set my affections on them in the first place. And I've understood from the get-go, when we had our first until we had our tenth, they're all God's. The one who gave it all and the one who had the right to take it all whenever he wanted it all was the same one deserving of all my praise. Blessed be his name. And I love the benediction through all this. Job did not sin, nor did he blame God. Get this lesson. Get it really clear. When you understand that everything you have is on loan, then you are better prepared to release it when the owner wants it back. And the less time you will spend between utter, sheer, and understandable grief and worship. That is why I believe a memorial service at a funeral can be one of the most meaningful worship services of one's experience. Because we can't take it with us. My good friend and one of my mentors in the early years of my ministry, Ray Steadman, tells a true story. He had traveled to a site for ministry through a week, had forgotten there was a very nice evening dinner he was to attend and speak at. Therefore, he needed a nice suit that he had failed to bring with him. He realized it toward the afternoon when the hour was getting late. He was located near a funeral home, and he thought maybe for a pretty quick moment, the funeral director would at least loan me a suit that would have gone on a cadaver. And he went over and he bargained with him and got the suit. And he said, that evening, Chuck, as I stood up to speak, I was addressing all the people, and as was my common practice, I reached down to put my hand in my pocket. And I realized their cadaver suits have no pockets. I read this past week, shrouds have no pockets. We enter the world with fists clenched as little babies, but we always leave the world with hands open on our chests. Naked. Naked. And in the interlude, Lord God, blessed be your name for loaning me all that you've loaned me. Through all this, Job did not sin. Isn't that wonderful? Nor did he blame God. Why blame God? As Francis Anderson has written, God has given him a rehearsal for death. All things belong to God, absolutely. To be given as gift, not claim. To be taken back without wrong. There is no talk of human rights. The Lord is the sovereign owner of all, and Job rejoices in this wonderful fact. When perspective returned, he put his arm around his grieving, precious wife, held her close, and whispered, God gave. For some unrevealed reason, he chose to take back. This entire message could have been delivered in three words. If some of you are thinking, why didn't you do that? you can help finish the sentence. You'll know the third word. Hold everything loosely. Say it again. Hold everything loosely. Let's bow our heads. If you've never met the Lord Jesus Christ, he's a master. He's the master worth following and is available. Is available to you. A relationship with him will give you a perspective like Job's. Todd Beamer had that relationship. His wife, who survives him, tells their story of Todd's salvation and her confidence that God brought along Todd for such a moment as that. What perspective. I invite you to visit the cross and to look up and see a man who was God, who held everything loosely, even his own life, and at the age of 33, paid the supreme penalty for sins, not his sins, but ours, and invite you to come to him like a little child. I urge you to do that today. And then you will say with fellow Christians, blessed be the name of the Lord. Blessed be your name, Lord, for having loaned me what you have, these precious children I tuck in bed at night, or I walk to the altar and give in marriage, or I put my arms around, loving them and their children. I bless your name because you gave them, and I will bless you if you choose to take them. They were never mine to begin with. Blessed be the name of the Lord. And we shall bless your name forever and ever, our great God, even if we don't understand, even if we cannot ever explain. You need no defending. We need to worship you. Blessed be your name for what you have given and for your sovereign right to take. Blessed be your name.
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0: there. I'm Nerida.
1: And I'm Alison. 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What changes when we see prayer as a privilege rather than just ticking a box?
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Jesus, could you please just sit and cry with me till I can sing?

0: Still thinking about Insight for Living and their program Reeling and Recovering from Devastating News. And I would imagine there aren't too many of us that get through life without one day getting a telephone call or a knock at the door and you just, like, your heart almost stops. 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It's just like it's just one of those things that we've got to get through. So it was an interesting program, good to listen to, Insight for Living.
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4: Be quick to listen, slow to speak, and slow to get angry. From James 1 verse 19. You can actually use anger to deepen the bond between you and your spouse. Here's how. 1. Acknowledge the place of anger. A person ruled by anger is not safe, healthy, or wise. Whoever has no rule over his spirit is like a city broken down without walls. From Proverbs 25 verse 28. But if you and your spouse can learn to rule anger instead of letting it rule you, it can be invaluable. Think of the emotion as a flare sent up by your brain telling you there's something you need to deal with. Find your own way to acknowledge your feelings. If you struggle to control your anger, take a walk and let the temperature decrease. Then come back, re-engage, and deal with the issue. 2. Don't run away. If you're truly in danger, you need to get somewhere safe. But if not, staying engaged with your spouse validates the feeling of both of you. It's the only way to get a solution. If either of you is angry, agree to deal with it. You may need to plan a time to do so, but don't wait long. If nothing else, determine to deal with it before going to sleep that night. You may not find a solution to the whole problem, but make a pact to diffuse the situation before the day ends. Don't let the sun go down while you're still angry, for anger gives a foothold to the devil. From Ephesians 4 verses 26 to 27. If necessary, schedule a time to address the issue. You both deserve it, and your marriage is worth it.
1: 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So you're awake. Let us keep you company. Overnights with Gary, a very tall man, on Rema.

0: Reema.
1: Since 1978 I've been listening. So encouraging and so chirpy and lovely. 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

0: keeping you in the know. This is Rima News.
1: In this update, Winston Peters believes the Prime Minister's suggestion of another MMP referendum will backfire. The New Zealand First Leader says it's prompted by National's polling and he'd block it in any coalition negotiations. Chris Luxon says it's right to check in with voters.
2: Well, I think we should have definitely a referendum on the four-year term, and I'm open for saying, should we send it back out to New Zealanders and say, are they still supportive of MMP?
3: Would you do that if you were Prime Minister next?

0: next year?
1: Yeah, I think I would.
2: A promise of greater accountability as Parliament passes a bill allowing more citizen arrests. MPs have voted through the third reading of changes to the Crimes Act, giving businesses powers to detain and arrest people stealing from them. It also brings in specific offences for assaulting first responders and a new coward punch offence. ACT is talking up the long-term benefits of letting pharmacists treat more conditions. Leader David Seymour has promised to expand pharmacy powers if re-elected to government and let patients collect meds after hours from electronic lockers. Seymour says consultation would cost most patients $20 or $5 with a community service card.
3: It will cost the taxpayer more, but every time we do that, we're taking pressure off the ED, we're taking pressure off the GP, so it could actually end up saving money overall.
2: A mental health advocate says acting sooner benefits everyone. The government's new 10-year mental health and wellbeing strategy aims to improve addiction and wellbeing outcomes by intervening earlier. Drug Foundation head Sarah Helm says it costs more to wait.
4: It's very expensive to wait until somebody's landed in hospital or jail, whereas if we can get in earlier, it's much more humane and better for the taxpayer.
2: The top twins have been awarded the Arts Foundation's Icon Award for their cultural impact. They join the author Witi Ihemaira in joining the list of the country's 20 most significant living artists. Glass artist Anne Robinson and painter Darcy Nicholas also received the country's highest arts honour at a Government House ceremony in Wellington. In sport, Wallace Setiti has been ruled out of the All Blacks opening tour match against the Stormers in Cape Town on Saturday morning with illness. New Zealand heavyweight Joseph Parker can't wait to get back in the ring now his suspension for a supposed drug infraction has been lifted. The 34-year-old hasn't been able to fight since October of last year. He's desperate to unleash on anyone willing to take him on.
5: I'm ready to fight. Love being a fighter this year. Give me time to train hard. I've been training, but once there's a fight locked in and the end goal, there's more work to be done.
2: And Wellington Phoenix women's coach Bev Priestman has hailed the signing of centre-back Abby Ersig as an indication of how attractive the club now is to top-flight players. Ersig is a former Football Ferns captain who earned 146 caps for New Zealand. To the weather for Northland to Whanganui, including the Central High Country, generally fine with morning frosts. Areas of cloud develop tomorrow afternoon and then the odd late shower about the coast from Waikato to Taranaki. For Coromandel Peninsula, Bay of Plenty and Gisborne to Wairarapa, fine with morning and evening frosts. For Manawatu to Wellington, mainly fine overnight with cloudy periods tomorrow, a few showers possible in the morning and evening. For Buller to Fiordland, fine through the night, occasional rain tomorrow, possibly heavy from afternoon. For Nelson and Marlborough, fine, a frosty start tomorrow, then cloud increasing with scattered rain from afternoon. For Canterbury, Otago and Southland, fine, partly cloudy tomorrow with morning frost. Patchy rain develops in the morning. And for the Chatham Islands, occasional showers easing through Friday. That's news, sport and weather. I'm Stuart Willey.
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8: I do this. I want to know if you do this. Like when you're sitting in a mall or maybe in an airport or somewhere where there's a bunch of people walking by and you're just sort of sitting there, do you ever find yourself judging people?
9: No, I don't think I judge
8: them. You're just like perfect, aren't you?
9: No, but I'm saying, like, you know what I do, because people walk by and I create these stories of their lives.
8: Yeah, and I'm calling it judging, but I'm like, I will make judgments about people that I don't know based on how they're walking, what they're wearing, if I can hear them talking, what they're talking about. I mean, it's terrible, but I'm finding that I'm like, I think I judge them.
9: Yeah, I think we as people do that. We judge one another not knowing their background or their story.
8: Welcome to Family Life Today, where we want to help you pursue the relationships that matter most. I'm Dave Wilson.
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8: So today we want to talk a little bit about how do we see the image of God in everyone? Mm. those that are similar to us, those that are different, some that we might judge without even knowing in a negative way. How do we have the eyes of God to see people the way God sees them? Mm-hmm. They're image bearers of our King, and they should be celebrated rather than judged. So we've got Chris Singleton back in the studio at Family Life Today. Welcome back to Family Life Today, Chris.
0: Thank you, man. Glad to be back.
8: Yeah, and you're smiling over there because you wrote a book about this. You know, it's called Different, and it's really written for children. But I read it, and I'm telling you right now.
1: It's really good.
8: This, yeah, I was going to say, this may be a children's book, but every adult needs to read it because you can tell us what your goal and your purpose was. But I'm guessing it sort of relates to what we're just talking about, right?
0: Absolutely, man. So I would travel around, you know, speaking to schools, high schools, companies, and churches. But I never felt safe talking with little kids. I said, man, I got such a sad story. Mm. I don't want to take away their innocence, right? So how do I get the same message of loving people across the kids? And one of the biggest things that we forget is that so many things we don't choose in our lives. Like, we forget that sometimes. Just thinking about it, we don't choose our names most of the time. We're given our names. We don't choose where we're born, who we're born to. We even think, man, why do we like the certain type of music? Maybe because we heard it growing up, or yeah. Maybe because when we finally heard it for the first time, we experienced the new music. Like, man, this experience is amazing. So I just try to remind people that. But with kids, I said, how do I do that? And this children's book came about.
8: Remind our listeners a little bit. You just said you come from a sad story and you don't want to tell the kids that. So tell us in a minute or two a little bit about what's this story.
0: Unfortunately, I lost my mom in the Mother Emanuel AME church shooting on June 17, 2015. She was one of 9 victims that lost their life to a guy that wanted to start a race war in this country. And following that, I had this mission of unity. How can I unite people? Even though we're different, even though some of us speak different languages, you know, how can we come together? And that's remembering that we serve, you know, one God and one King, and that we're also all made in the image of him. So that's one thing we can do. I said, well, how can I do that with kids? And that's where this book came about. And one of the things that I do with my story to honor my mom, I put my mom in every single children's book that I write. Some way, somehow, she was an educator. My mom read books to me growing up, and I didn't even realize how lucky I was as a kid to have my mom reading to me. Mm. So many kids don't have that, but that's when I wrote this book. And my favorite page, I'm going to read my favorite page if you don't mind.
8: No, I'd love to hear it.
1: Do you think we should have a little background of what's happening in the story before
8: you
1: read this page?
8: I thought you were going to say background music.
0: Oh. Well, yeah, this book is about a kid named Obina coming from Nigeria. And Obina gets to the States, and he gets to Charleston, where I'm from, and he's picked on a little bit because he's different, right? He's wearing different clothes. He's got different hair. And so kids are making fun of him. But in the end, obviously, they celebrate Obina. They celebrate his differences. But in this part, I put my mom in this specific scene because this is something she said to me. And Obina's sad. You know, people are talking about him. He throws off his dashiki, his traditional clothing. Miss Sharonda handed him a tissue. And her eyes were soft, the kind of eyes that seem to know exactly what you're feeling without you having to say a word. They sat in silence for a long time. Then, never be ashamed of who you are, Obina, Mrs. Sharonda said. You are beautifully and wonderfully made. That's my favorite part of the whole book. My mom used to pray for us when we were, you know, sleeping. She'd come in our room and she'd pray over us and let us know that we're beautifully and wonderfully made, or fearfully and wonderfully made. I want to definitely put that in the story to honor my mom and her memory.
8: Now, as your mom told you that, you know, as a young little boy, was it something you believed, or was it something you had to walk through, struggle to believe?
0: No, it was good. I think when your parents are building you up every single day, you kind of have a certain level of confidence, right? Mm. And so for me, I'm a dark-skinned kid, and so like every kid, we get picked on because of something. So people would say things about me being dark-skinned and stuff like that, but it's in one ear out the other ear. Why? Because my mom is telling me I'm beautifully and wonderfully made. And I think it's beautiful when parents are building their kids up every single day. And when a kid goes to school and they hear something, like, ah, that's funny. But, you know, my mom and dad tell me, hey, I'm made in the image of God. I'm made in the image of our Lord and Savior. So, yes, it was cool. It's a little joke, but I'm fearfully and wonderfully made.
1: The whole thing just makes me cry.
8: I'm looking over. She's tearing up.
1: I mean, the fact that you put your mom in every one of your books, the foundation that she gave you to tell you every day and praying for you, reading books to you, talking about Jesus to you. As a mom and a dad, I think often we wonder, do they hear us? Mm. You know, they're messing around. They're throwing things around. And you wonder, like, do they hear me? Your life is basically saying, I heard my mom. Not only did I hear her, I watched her, and I want to bring honor to her. Because what you're saying, I think as parents, that was my greatest fear. Will they understand that they were made in the image of God, that he loves them, that he sees them, that he celebrates them? And I love your story because it reminds us as parents, it's like, yes, they hear us. We might have to say it a million times, but that is the foundation. You're probably saying that to your boys now.
0: I am. You know, my son CJ, he's a kind of kid that would jump off of anything, just doesn't care if he gets hurt. So I got to wind him down. I got to pull him back. But even him, man, I just want to let him know, you're beautifully and wonderfully made. The same thing my mom told me, just instilling it into him, let him know whose image he's made into. I think that's very important in every single child's development.
8: Mm. How important do you feel like it was for you when you lost your mom in a terrible way to lose your mother, and you've lost your dad as well now?
0: Yeah.
8: The foundation of understanding your identity. Pro athlete's identity often is connected to what they do, and they don't know who they are after or when they can't do that anymore. You lose your mom, you lose your dad. Was that foundation of your identity in Christ and understanding you're beautifully and wonderfully made? You heard that your whole life from your mom. Was that a foundation for you to be able to go forward?
0: It definitely was. But I'm such a believer in you got to find it for yourself as well, right? Mm-hmm. So your parents can lead you to the water your whole life. If you're not drinking it, then what's going to happen? So for me, my mom was always instilling these things into me. And sometimes you never know when you're going to need those things your mom and dad was talking about. You know, when your pastor's telling you this from 4 years ago, mm-hmm. and he talked about it in the sports way, so it stuck with you. All of a sudden, you go through something, you're like, man, I remember what my pastor said 4 years ago or so. So I think it was definitely important that they instilled it into me, but I had to have that personal relationship myself. And that's when things finally started to click for me. And a lot of stuff that wasn't making sense, it finally started to make a little bit more sense for me in my life.
1: I'm just thinking about you. You're traveling a lot. You're speaking to businessmen, businesswomen. You're speaking at schools, high schools, middle school, elementary schools. And your message is about unity. Would you say that's the core message?
0: That is the message, how we can live together in harmony. Yep, that's the message.
1: Do you read your book to elementary school kids?
0: I do,
1: kids?
0: Absolutely.
1: And what's the response like?
0: It's a great response. You know, we have fun when I go to elementary schools. I get all the kids jumping up and down and smiling. The coolest thing that I do, though, is at the end of the story, there's discussion questions. And I ask them, hey, what makes you different? We're going to celebrate. The whole school is going to celebrate what makes you different right now. And so you'll have kids come up and say, you know what, Mr. Singleton, I've actually got six fingers. And instead of everybody laughing at this kid, we all celebrate him for being different, mm-hmm. right? This other girl will say, hey, you know what, I've got a lazy eye. It's tough for me to see out of this one eye. Instead of laughing at it, we'll celebrate them because they're different.
1: So do you guys cheer?
0: We do. We do something called a unity clap. And yeah. So I call it a unity clap.
8: I watched it.
0: Because we clap twice in unison, right? If we do it together, it's more powerful. So we'll have kids saying, hey, my mom's from this place. My dad's from this place. Some people say, you know what? I don't have a dad. That's what makes me different. And we'll celebrate it. Instead of that kid feeling like, man, I'm getting beat up because I'm different or whatever it may be, we celebrate it. And it is a fantastic time. Sometimes I have teachers saying, you know what makes me different? I've got webbed toes. And I never told anybody, but today I'm going to tell the school that I've got webbed toes. So it is a beautiful thing that we celebrate everybody when we do this in the schools.
8: Yeah, I watched him do it. I don't know where you were with a bunch of elementary kids. I mean, it looked like hundreds of them. And you even got on them when they didn't unity clap in unison. You're like, oh, let's do that again.
0: Exactly.
8: You can do better. Help us understand, okay, so when I grow up and I'm an adult mm-hmm. and I sit in a mall or an airport, and I judge people I don't even know. And again, I'm sort of having fun with that. I don't really make, but there are times when, because people are different than us, we don't understand, we don't know their history, we don't know their culture, we judge and we build a wall rather than jump through that wall or build a bridge. Help us understand how we celebrate somebody that is different.
0: This is a great example of how I teach it. For me, I always say share your story before your stance. So when you share your story before whatever it is that you stand on, people usually understand why you stand where you do. So when I tell my story of losing my mom the way that I did, right, she was shot while she was praying, unfortunately. And so when I tell somebody, I don't really like guns too much. I'll probably never have one myself. Most people say, you know what? I understand why Chris doesn't. He doesn't like him because his mom was shot and killed while she was praying. But on the flip side, if somebody tells me, hey, I've grown up hunting my whole life, you know, my grandmother, my grandfather had a gun and grandmother had a gun next to them on the bed while they slept. It was just normal for us. I've gone hunting every single year, quail hunting, you know, pheasant hunting or deer hunting or bear hunting. Didn't know that was a thing till recently. But when somebody says, Chris, I love guns, after they tell me why or their story, I can understand just as well. And most times when we see somebody that's different, we hear their stance and we say, you know what, I could never agree with this person. Well, you probably could agree to disagree if you understood their story. And that is how I teach how we can come together and still believe in what we believe in. You don't have to change your heart, but we have so much division because we don't know everybody's story behind their stance. And when we do, that's when we can say, you know what, I understand why they think the way they do, even though that's not what I believe.
1: I know with the Detroit Lions Bible study that I led with their wives, I made a point as we started doing it longer and longer to hear each other's stories. Because then you really do understand one another. And we not only do we hear each other's stories, but then the parts of the story that we are wounded and things have happened, when we listen, we start praying, like, Lord, how can I encourage this person? And so after the person has shared their story, we'll speak life, that's the way I call it, speak life into the person of like, man, I'm so sorry that happened to you. I'm so sorry you've gone through this. Here are some of the things I see in your life of the way you've overcome that is miraculous. Mm. Or maybe they're still in it, but just to surround them. And then at the end, we'll just lay hands on that person and pray for them. It's one of the, like, it binds us together. Our hearts are connected when you hear one another's stories.
8: I can remember sitting in the college locker room, our football locker room, and I remember there was a kid on our team from the inner city of Cincinnati. I'm playing in Ball State in Indiana. And I love this guy, but I thought, we are so different. We're nothing alike. He was a black guy. I'm a white guy. He's from the inner city. I'm from the suburb. Just all these differences. And I'll never forget one day we ended up in the locker room together. Most everybody had left. And I'm sitting right beside him. And I didn't even plan to do this, but I just said, hey, dude, so, you know, tell me about your family. Tell me your story. And as he started to talk about his family, I was sitting there going, oh, my goodness. We are almost twins, you know, in terms of like his dad was an alcoholic, walked out when he was like a little boy. Mom and dad got divorced. There was abuse. There was different things in his family. I'm like, and he looked at me and he goes, so what's your story? I go, it's the same story. He goes, no, it didn't, dude. What are you talking about? You're from, you know, Ohio and da da da. You had this family. I go, dad walked out when I was 7. He was an alcoholic. There was abuse. And it just gave me a love for him and he for me, because we were different, but we weren't. It was like, we've got the same story. And I never would have known that if I wouldn't have taken the moment to say, just what you said, Chris, you know, tell me your story. It was like, wow, there's more in common here than there is different.
0: Absolutely.
8: And God wanted us to build it. Is that part of the way you've learned to love somebody you don't even know?
0: Man, you know what? I've recognized that. Going through pain and struggle is universal, right?
8: Yeah.
0: In the good book, it says, consider it pure joy when you face those trials, not if we face those trials. And so I know we're all going to face trials. Some people, it happens when they're 12, like my brother. Some people, it happens when they're 42, right? Mm-hmm. It's just different times. We're going to face them. But the way that we come together is getting each other through those times. Mm-hmm. And I love that you mentioned that about your college teammate, just because so often we look at somebody, we say, you know, this person's never been through anything.
8: Yeah.
0: You know, oh, they live there. They, you know, they have this or have that. Well, struggle and pain is universal. Different countries, different places, even here in the States, it's universal. And I loved what you said about speaking life into people. Mm-hmm. The reason why I love that so much is because when my mom was killed, so many people were praying for us. And some people, I know sometimes people say, I'm praying for you. They may never even pray. They just say that. It's a nice thing to say. But I genuinely believe in the power of prayer. And if people are actually praying for somebody, I think it does wonders, right? I believe in prayer so much. And so before I even say, you know, I'm praying for you, I'll say the prayer's already been sent. That's how much I care about you. The prayer has already been sent. I just remember back when I lost my mom, people were sending us prayer blankets and all these quilts and saying, I'm praying for you all the time. And it genuinely gave me strength to know that people are in my corner praying for me. So thank you for doing that. And hopefully everybody listening is doing that just as well.
1: Well, the other thing I think too, when I was younger, I used to say that to somebody, hey, I will be praying for you. And as I got older, I thought, man, sometimes I just forget. You walk away and you forget to pray. And so what I've tried to do now is just pray for somebody right there on the spot.
0: Yes.
1: You know, and it can take not even a minute. It could take 30 seconds. I did it with an Uber driver not too long ago where she's sharing me what's going on. I'm like, I'm going to be praying for you. Would you mind if I just prayed for you right now? And when I was done, she's crying because there's power in that. And the fact that somebody would take the time to actually pray words over you of blessing and even comfort of saying, Lord, this must be so hard to have gone through, but thank you that you're there.
8: She is telling you the truth. Yeah. Everywhere we go, could be in an airport, Uber driver, our neighborhood. I am not exaggerating. She prays for people right there and speaks life to total strangers. And trust me, there's times like, can we just go now? Do you really have to walk over to that person? And just, and it's amazing to watch the person, usually a stranger, their face lights up. You can tell maybe nobody's ever done this. Mm. And if they have, it's been years. Just that moment of looking somebody in the eye, listening long enough to know a little bit of their story, praying for them, and then blessing them with your words, it's unbelievable to watch their countenance change. They may go from the worst day of their life to one of their best. Watching my wife, she's like an angel.
1: I'm not. But it's kind of just seeing people.
8: Yeah.
1: I was in the airport. Dave, you weren't with me. This is just a few weeks ago, where makes me teary thinking of this. There's a woman on the train going to baggage, and she was noticeably upset. And so she was probably in her 60s. And I just asked her, are you okay? And she started to cry. And she said, this is my first trip that I've been on without my husband. He just passed away recently.
0: Wow.
1: And I've realized I've never paid attention in the airport because I've always followed my husband. And I don't even know where I'm going. And so I just prayed for her real quick. I just said, that's got to be so hard. I walked her to the car to meet her daughter. But it was just, if we could just see each other and notice each other when we are going through pain.
0: Man, I always heard this as an athlete, and a lot of athletes say stuff like this, but they would say, praying moms and praying grandmas keep the world going round, right? And so when I hear that, I just think that's so true. I think about my mother and how much of a prayer warrior she was. So let's keep doing that because we need more of that going around for sure.
8: I know that as, you know, as a pastor and a preacher for 30 years, one of the things I tried to say often in a sermon many times a year was this thought. And I got it from another preacher decades ago when I heard him talk about, you know, we often label people with a number. Like, oh, you know, even athletes, we do it. Man, that guy's 10. That guy's a 5 or 6, you know?
0: Yeah.
8: And he said this, I'll never forget. He said, you have never looked at a person ever in your life who God doesn't say is a 10.
0: Mm.
8: Every person you see is a 10 to God. They are image bearers. They're made in the image of God. You've never once laid on your eyes on a person that doesn't matter to God. And if we remembered that, it's your core message, isn't it, Chris? It's like,
0: amen.
8: How do you go from hate to love? They're loved by God. And if I'm a lover of God, I will love them whether I agree.
0: You have
8: to. It doesn't matter.
0: Yeah, you have to. Especially, I feel like as believers, man, in my mind, if as believers, it's our duty to love people. That's what we're supposed to be doing. If not us, then who?
8: Yeah.
0: So when I hear that, I just start thinking, man, if this person's made in God's image and they think a little bit differently, that's totally okay, right? It's probably because they were raised a little bit differently or they experienced something differently than I did. But at the end of the day, I'm going to love them regardless. And we start thinking like that, more good will keep happening in the world.
1: Let me just say this to you, Chris. Well done. Like I look over at you and think, if I had been shot and killed at a Bible study praying, if one of my sons would take on this mantle of thinking, I not only have forgiven my mom's shooter, but now I want to spread a message of love and unity to the world and travel around and let people know God loves them, God has made them in his image and he has a plan for them. I would be ecstatic knowing that one of my sons would have done that. Your wife must be so incredibly proud of you. You're a man of integrity. Your maturity is beyond your age at 25 years old, and what you're doing is blessing so many people, and you are bringing unity to our country. So thank you for all that you've done. Well done.
0: Thank you.
8: You could be an angry man, and you're a blessing everywhere you go.
0: Appreciate that.
8: That's a choice.
0: That's the mission, so thank you.
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0: Zach Williams and Ben Fuller, Wait For Me. Lauren Daigle's song Tremble before that. Just after 20 to 4, good morning, it's Friday. It is the 7th day of the month. Guess whose birthday it is? Barack Obama, the ex-president of the United States. Now, how old do you reckon he is? Have a rough guess. Well, don't have a rough guess. Have a precise guess. What do you reckon? Yell it out to yourself if you want. And the answer? 65. The thing that interests me about him in the photos that you see now, as of photos, say, 10 years ago, his hair has gone completely grey. I guess the job will do it to you.
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2: 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I'm Matt Perry from FEBC. 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

JJ Weeks Band and Choices. Now, isn't that a word that you hear a bit these days when it comes to superannuation? How much money do you have stacked away? And do you have a choices lifestyle? Well, for some of us, it's not a choice. Reamer.

0: keeping you in the know. This is Rima News.
1: In this update, Winston Peters believes the Prime Minister's suggestion of another MMP referendum will backfire. The New Zealand First Leader says it's prompted by Nationals polling and he'd block it in any coalition negotiations. Chris Luxon says it's right to check in with voters.
2: Well, I think we should have a referendum on the four-year term, and I'm open for saying, should we send it back out to New Zealanders and say are they still supportive of the MMP?
3: Would you do that if you were Prime Minister next year?
2: Yeah, I think I would.
1: A promise of greater accountability as Parliament passes a bill allowing more citizen arrests. MPs have voted through the third reading of changes to the Crimes Act, giving businesses powers to detain and arrest people stealing from them. It also brings in specific offences for assaulting first responders and a new coward punch offence. ACT is talking up the long-term benefits of letting pharmacists treat more conditions. Leader David Seymour has promised to expand pharmacy powers if re-elected to government and let patients

0: Collect meds after hours from electronic lockers. Seymour says consultation would cost most patients $20 or $5 with a community service card.
1: It will cost the taxpayer more, but every time we do that, we're taking pressure off the ED, we're taking pressure off the GP, so it could actually end up saving money overall.
0: A mental health advocate says acting sooner benefits everyone. The government's new 10-year mental health and wellbeing strategy aims to improve addiction and wellbeing outcomes by intervening earlier. Drug Foundation head Sarah Helm says it costs more to wait.
2: It's very expensive to wait until somebody's landed in hospital or jail, whereas if we can get in earlier, it's much more humane and better for the taxpayer.
0: The top twins have been awarded the Arts Foundation's Icon Award for their cultural impact. They join the author Witi Ihemaira in joining the list of the country's 20 most significant living artists. Glass artist Anne Robinson and painter Darcy Nicholas also received the country's highest arts honour at a Government House ceremony in Wellington. In sport, Wallace Setiti has been ruled out of the All Blacks opening tour match against the Stormers in Cape Town on Saturday morning with illness. New Zealand heavyweight Joseph Parker can't wait to get back in the ring now his suspension for a supposed drug infraction has been lifted. The 34-year-old hasn't been able to fight since October of last year. He's desperate to unleash on anyone willing to take him on.
3: I'm ready to fight. Love being a fight this year. Give me time to train hard. I've been training, but once there's a fight locked in and the end goal, there's more work to be done.
0: And Wellington Phoenix women's coach Bev Priestman has hailed the signing of centre-back Abby Oseg as an indication of how attractive the club now is to top-flight players. Oseg is a former Football Ferns captain who earned 146 caps for New Zealand. To the weather for Northland to Whanganui, including the Central High Country, generally fine with morning frosts. Areas of cloud develop tomorrow afternoon and then the odd late shower about the coast from Waikato to Taranaki. For Coromandel Peninsula, Bay of Plenty and Gisborne to Wairarapa, fine with morning and evening frosts. For Manawatu to Wellington, mainly fine overnight with cloudy periods tomorrow, a few showers possible in the morning and evening. For Buller to Fiordland, fine through the night, occasional rain tomorrow, possibly heavy from afternoon. For Nelson and Marlborough, fine, a frosty start tomorrow, then cloud increasing with scattered rain from afternoon. For Canterbury, Otago and Southland, fine, partly cloudy tomorrow with morning frost. Patchy rain develops in the morning. And for the Chatham Islands, occasional showers easing through Friday. That's news, sport and weather. I'm Stuart Willey.
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7: And the goal, yes, is marriage. In fact, if you look in the definition of Friends First Dating, we say the goal is a life-giving, lifelong marriage. So that's the goal, but that's not the purpose. The purpose of dating is growing a friendship that might get you there.
8: That's Michael Johnson, and he joins us today on Focus on the Family with Jim Daly, talking about how you can prepare yourself well for marriage. Thanks for joining us. I'm John Fuller.
9: John, we have so many great resources here at Focus on the Family. The way people need to think about this place, it's a treasure trove of help for marriage, pre-marriage, for parents, for guidance on movies and all kinds of things. Mm-hmm. And we're going to share some great basic tools for developing healthy relationships and putting Christ first today as we talk about the dating relationship. Mm-hmm. Do you remember those days?
8: I do, with some fondness and also some sorrow about some of the ways I mismanaged that.
9: Well, maybe we'll get into that.
8: I hope not. Our guest today is Michael Johnson. He's the president and dean of dating at Future Marriage University, which he co-founded with his wife, Julie. And he's written a book called Date Like You Know What You're Doing, Your Date Prep Guide. And that is the basis for our conversation today.
9: Michael, welcome to Focus on the Family.
10: Thank you for having me.
9: Okay, now this dating expert thing, that's quite a label, but you did date quite a bit in college, it sounds like.
10: Well, yeah, you got to understand that I was looking for a believer, and I grew up in St. Louis, and there wasn't a plethora of believers there. That wasn't the buckle of the Bible Belt. at least not ones I was attracted to, but I get to Baylor University in Waco, Texas, and the scales fall from my eyes, and yes. I see that it is good.
9: And this is the motivation for going to Baylor?
10: Well, I, it's funny you say that, because I honestly, with God as my witness, did not notice that in my visits prior. It wasn't until I showed up for orientation that I was like, oh my goodness, gorgeous, godly women everywhere.
9: And what was your major at Baylor?
10: Well, I was a business major.
9: Okay.
10: Yeah, I maybe went out with 30 different girls, okay. My freshman.
9: And what was your purpose then? What were you, just to have fun, or what was going on?
10: Well, I mean, I wanted a girlfriend really bad. And again,
9: because you wanted to get married or just wanted a girlfriend?
10: Because I wanted a girlfriend.
9: Okay.
10: And marriage was not really a thing that I thought about consciously until my mom gave me a marriage book Christmas of my junior year in college. I was like not dating anybody seriously. I was thinking, thanks, Mom. I get it. You want grandkids. But I read it anyway. And reading that marriage book, it changed my whole perspective on what marriage was, from the gateway to guilt-free sex to maybe something a lot bigger than that, which then changed my perspective from what I was looking for in a girlfriend for like, wow, no, I want to be married. And so then instead of looking for a playmate, I thought I want to look for a teammate. And it just so happened that while I was trying so hard to get all these other girls to fall for me, which if anybody's watching the video, they can see that was a long shot and it didn't happen. Meanwhile, I had this great friendship with this girl named Julie. And so I come back to Baylor second semester of junior year and I'm like, teammate, yeah. And I always thought she was cute, and suddenly she became gorgeous and she agreed to date me seriously. And yeah, and we did it because we wanted to get married.
9: Let me ask you this. How can couples build that kind of relationship and also direction to aim toward a mission in their dating and then in their marriage?
10: Well, I think it begins with first, and in my book, I give like 10 what we call DTP talks. You've heard of the DTR talk, right? Mm-hmm. Define the relationship. Well, the DTP talk is, why don't you define the person first? And one of those DTP talks, defining the person, is what sense of calling do they have on their life already? And I had a calling on my life. I before I knew I wanted to be married, I knew I wanted to go into the entertainment business. And I had very specific ideas about that. Am I doing that now today? No, but I did for several years in the Christian music industry. But I think that Julie liked that I wasn't just getting a business degree. I wanted to work somewhere.
8: Yeah, you had a purpose.
10: No, I had. Meanwhile, I mean, I could see that she had a missions mindset too. She didn't have something quite as specific as that. But to answer your question, it starts with the dater actually having a sense of calling on their life already. And then as they date and they meet someone and they're like, oh, that, like if I was to date somebody that knew they were called to foreign missions, yeah, that calling doesn't, I'm not, that doesn't work.
8: Mm. Yeah. Yeah, we had that actual thing rise up in our relationship. We started off as friends, and I think you endorsed that approach, because I figured, like, what's the worst? I get a friend out of this deal. Mm-hmm. But there was, at one point before we got married, my wife said, I really feel called to the mission field. And I had to say, I don't feel called. I don't even know what that means. But if God tells me to do something, I will do it down the road. I mean, I'm not going to resist whatever he has to say. So go back to the friendship thing and talk about the importance of laying that foundation of being a friend.
10: Yeah, well, because whenever I'm dating, thinking, well, are we going to get married? Are we going to get married? Well, is this the person I'm supposed to marry? Am I going to marry them? Where are you living? You're trying to live in the future, and you can't live in the future. And so we separate the goal and the purpose of dating. Mm-hmm. And the goal, yes, is marriage. In fact, if you look in the definition of Friends First Dating, we say the goal is a life-giving, lifelong marriage. So that's the goal, but that's not the purpose. The purpose of dating is growing a friendship that might get you there. And again, you said you did this, it sounds like intentionally. Mm-hmm. Julie and I did this unintentionally. But bottom line, we grew this friendship, and it's like once the friendship like kind of caught fire. In fact, we'd say, and we it felt like falling in love, but really we more or less grew in love because we had this friendship that was just so close, so connected. Even coming here today for this broadcast, my wife and I laughed over two or three stupid, silly. If you would have been in the car with us, you probably wouldn't exactly been exactly on the same page. But that's the friendship we have. So when you can encourage them, the focus is not, are you going to get married? Is this person going to marry? Are you going to marry? No, the focus is, how is that friendship working? Well, you know, we had a lot of miscommunications again on the last date. That's facts that you need to focus on. Or, man, we had this hard conversation the other day, and I thought about what she said, and I changed my mind. I think she's right. In fact, that's really wise. I see, that's facts you want to focus on. You want to, move forward with that.
9: Let me ask you, you have a story about, this is kind of funny, because you said you dated 30 girls in college.
10: Freshman year in college.
9: Okay, so you did mention in the book one girl that broke your heart. So you brought this up. It's not me. Yeah, so everybody don't get mad at me, but you call her Danielle. Yeah, I'm sure you've changed her name.
11: Yes.
9: But what did she do?
10: Well, she didn't do anything, but I came sophomore year thinking, let's do that again. Let's go out with a bunch of different girls. And when I say go out with 30 different girls, I don't mean a dating relationship. I mean like we went on a date or two or three dates, but it was just like that. But that said, I come my sophomore year, going to do the same thing, and I fall hard for this girl named Danielle. I mean, well, not really, but that's what we're calling her. I mean, I'm just head over heels. And at the same time, I could clearly perceive she is not that into me. And I said, God, how did this happen? And I distinctly felt God say, oh, so you want my opinion now? And I was like, I struggle with self-righteousness there, just saying, I was like, want your opinion now? Do I need to remind you that I waited till I got to a school where I could meet Christian girls before I ever dated at all? And we did good Christian things. I wanted to find out their testimony. There was no speaking in tongues. There's no laying on of hands. You know, I went through how righteously and well I did it. And when I was done with my little diatribe, I was like, are you saying you wanted me to like ask, like pray, like, Lord, should I ask Danielle out? He's like, yes.
9: So that what you would say what you learned was to go to the Lord with everything.
10: Absolutely. And not just, it's not about following the rules. It's not, I mean, yes, you want to follow God's law, but it's about the relationship. And I'm like, hey, God, I got this. I got all these rules. I'm obeying all your rules here. And all the while, God's like, no, I want to be a part of this. Yeah. And so, that rocked me. And I didn't go out with as many girls my sophomore year.
8: That's good.
11: John, that's good.
8: So, Michael, I go back to my dating years, and there was this big nebulous God's will. And that has some effect here to what you're talking about, because did you pray, Lord, should I ask this person out? Should I ask this person out for marriage? How does the greater God's will understanding affect our dating?
10: Well, I like to think of it like having three legs to the stool. By the way, let's back up first and say what most people base knowing God's will on in dating, and that's feelings. I knew God told me, but I think let's back that up with, yes, seeking him in prayer, yes, being in his word, but then also seeking community with believers. Those are the three commitments that you really need to have. The commitment to knowing God's word, seeking him in prayer, and pursuing community with the believers, so that then when I have these feelings for this girl and when I pray, I sense God like, yeah. In fact, I'll tell you what happened. Junior year, I was like, God, do you think Julie and I should date seriously? Actually, I felt like God said, if you wanted to date Julie seriously, I'd be pleased with that. And I said, please, because we're going to get married? And I felt like he said, no, I'm just saying, I mean, if you wanted to date, take your relationship to the next level, that would be nice. Nice because we're going to get married. I don't feel like he said. I feel like I just had the green light to move forward. But then that third thing that so many people neglect is that community with believers. So when it comes to, you know, looking at community, the best story that I tell in my book, it is probably the best story I tell in my book. I live with the same three guys, sophomore, junior, senior year in college. but my freshman year, one of my roommates had dated Julie. Seriously, not just like I was doing, going out with all those girls, but like as a girlfriend. And she broke up with him. And then they went out again as boyfriend, girlfriend. And she broke up with him again. Junior year, I'm not sure how over her he is. I really don't know. It's not a point of conversation I have with this roommate. But I decided that January, after reading that book that my mom gave me and looking at Julie and thinking, hey, I got a teammate. I'm like, I talked to her about, let's date seriously. But then I'm like, how am I going to tell my roommates? How am I going to tell them? Yancey and Pete say great. My college pastor say great. How are my roommates going to affirm this? And lo and behold, one of my roommates comes into the room, not the one that dated her. And he said, hey, have you and Julie ever thought about dating seriously? I was like, Julie who? I mean, I felt like Bob Newhart, like I just fumbling all over myself. And he goes, well, Stuart, Greg, and I were talking, and we just felt like you guys get along so well. And Greg just said he'd really hate for his past relationship with Julie to stand in the way of you guys getting together. I mean, gentlemen, I felt the Shekinah glory of the Lord yes. shine down into that room. I never could have imagined that blessing.
8: Yeah.
10: And there it was, all three of my roommates, including the one that dated her in the past, like, you go, guy. And I know when I share that story that that is what the reader wants. And they want that kind of affirmation as opposed to just, well, I just saw her across the room and the Lord told me in ancient Greek that, you know, and I'm not I am kind of discounting that. But I mean, for every person that believes the Lord told me and they're happily married today, there's somebody else that believes the Lord told me and they're divorced. And for every one of those, there's someone that believed the Lord told me and they never got married. And for every one of those, there's someone that believed the Lord told me and they never actually spoke to each other.
8: So you have to be careful about the voices you listen to and not let the feelings drive what's going on.
10: Well, let's just consider that maybe there's this other guy that has access to your soul, the one who shall not be named. And maybe he comes across like an angel of light. And maybe he can make you think that he's the Lord and that he's identified this right person. So just, again, the three legs. Yes, seek God in prayer, pursue community with believers, and know his word. And when those come together, it's beautiful.
8: Yeah, appreciate that.
9: Let me ask you about cohabiting, because that's a big issue in the church today where, you know, the idea is, if we can just kind of test drive this relationship, see if we can live in the same room. The data on it is very bad.
10: Yeah.
9: That's the most critical component of this. I don't recall exactly the number, but it's a high percentage of couples that don't survive that to make it into marriage. Now, you might be saying, well, that proves the point then. There's something binding about marriage that is not binding about cohabitation, and that's the big difference. Is that cohabitation can break apart because I get up and I don't feel like being engaged with you anymore, being involved with you anymore. Whereas marriage, you know, there's a commitment there that's so critical that even though I don't like being here right now, I'm married to you. I got to figure it out. And that's a bond that goes beyond cohabitation, which is probably why so many cohabitors don't make it.
10: You know, it's an entirely different mindset. It's the try before you buy mindset, which is so different from what the decision you gentlemen made when you're like, I'm giving my life to you. I'm pledging my life to you. I'm going to love, honor, and serve you however I can.
9: Why in your 20s does it feel so logical and so mature, though, to try this out?
10: Because it does, I mean, it does look like it makes sense. Like why would I want, like, we wouldn't do it with a roommate. I'm going to commit to living with you for the rest of my life. No, we'll see how this works. But the reality is, even if you get along with someone really well for 5 years, it doesn't mean you're going to get along with them really well for your lifetime. Many married people do that. So what is the difference between cohabiting for 5 years before you marry versus just getting married and being married 5 years? And, you know, you really have to have a sense of commitment. And again, that's one of the things we talk about in the book, is not so much like, oh, let's move in together and let's see if this works. But no, you want to find someone who already has shown that they can commit, because when you hear about their work situation, they're committed. When you see the friends that they hang out with, they're committed. They aren't bouncing from church to church or young adult group to young adult group. They're committed. And it is that quality that makes a marriage last. It is not how well you mesh together, because we all three at this table and you listening know several couples that are very happily married that have so little in common, but they just make it work. And other couples that, like, you know, they split apart and you're so surprised because they seem just perfect. So I understand it looks like it makes sense to move in together, but you really test the relationship by seeing, will this person wait?
9: Well, but the most important thing is coming back to, what must I do to honor God in this relationship, in every relationship? Mm-hmm. And, you know, I think in my 20s, that's what I began to realize. You know, it's back to what you said at the very beginning. Did you ask me about dating her? I mean, did you ask me about marrying her? That's what it is. And then you've got to curtail that appetite until you find that person that will be the potential mate, and then behave yourself beforehand. Mm-hmm. So, I just feel like that's part of honoring the Lord. And then he honors you and blesses you for doing that.
10: And maybe not like you think. This is not the prosperity gospel, right? But it's just that, no, when I obey, I am going to be blessed. Probably not like I thought with $1 million, but there is a blessing. There's a peace. There's a joy.
9: What does it mean to be emotionally healthy in Christ so that you can do this in a God-honoring way? Mm-hmm. I just, as we're talking, I'm just talking about those, again, 20s, maybe 30-something now, because people are marrying a little later. Mm-hmm. But it's just that maturity, just settling in. Mm-hmm. So you do know what you're wanting. You do know you want to get married. You don't want to do this life single. Yeah. So the point is, begin to act on that. I mean, you're now an adult. You've got to think through these things so that you're not acting like a child and behaving like a child, but you're thinking through, what's my responsibility? Am I emotionally mature in Christ? Mm-hmm. Wow, that is a good question for a 20-something.
10: Yeah.
9: And if not, how do I get there?
10: Yeah, well, I look at that in my relationship with Julie. If Julie and I, if we would have dated seriously my freshman year, it would have been probably the same train wreck that my roommate encountered dating her. And it wouldn't have been her. It would have been me. Because I told you, I showed up at college like, I want a girlfriend. But I got these guy friends that really centered me. So that's a huge part of that maturity that I see so often young adults lacking. And I'll talk about the guys specifically, just because for obvious reasons, I'm usually talking to the young adult guys individually. And I'm just like, man, you aren't plugged into a church. You're not really known by anybody. You're sharing these deep, dark secrets with me, and you're telling me your best friends don't know those things. That's emotional maturity, mm-hmm. when you have that kind of community that is around you. And it is that community that then made what would have been a terrible decision freshman year to being a really great decision junior year, because I knew, even if things don't work out with Julie, Yancey, Pete, Fred, Greg, Stewart, my college pastor, Craig, I'm all right with them. I'm good with them. But also, being disciplined about being with the Lord, being disciplined about spending time with him, not as an obligation. Well, I mean, maybe as an obligation, just like, John, do you have to be disciplined about spending time with your wife? Mm-hmm. Jim, do you have to be disciplined? Or does it just kind of happen just naturally, especially with your travel schedule?
9: I think that was a trick question.
10: Yeah.
9: So. So, how do you encourage young people to take that first step in the preparation for marriage. You know, what if somebody's hearing this today going, okay, yeah, I haven't really been thinking about it. I'm at Baylor. I've dated 30 women my freshman year. I mean, just roll the clock back.
8: Yeah.
9: What would the old you have heard that would have gone, okay, I got to change what I'm doing?
10: Well, if any huge endeavor requires going to class, talking to experts, on the job training, I guess, experience, if you want to say it, and reading books. Read Sacred Marriage by Gary Thomas. Read Love and Respect by Emerson Eggerich.
9: That is the meat of how to do it,
10: yeah,
9: right.
10: So reading books, go to classes. I what if young adult guy in, let's say you're 30, and what if you went to a marriage seminar and people are like, well, we're your spouse, and you're like, well, actually, I'm just trying to learn things ahead of time. And what if one of those married couples had a phone with a number in it of a single girl that they were like, oh my word, she needs to meet the... Now, I'm joking a little bit, but seriously, do some online things. So go to class and talk to experts. Who are the experts? We call them rock stars around Future Marriage University, but people that have been married 30 plus years, that when you look at their marriage, you're like, I want that. I want what they have, and that I want what they have. Well, take them out to coffee. Find out, you know, how did they get together? What mistakes and smart things did they do? And here's the irony, getting the real life experience, usually people think that has to be dating experience. Like, oh, I guess I got to go out with 30 different girls. No, that's like experience getting along with your roommates. That's experience getting along at work. That's experience making sacrifices at your church so this girl can go on this mission trip because you and your small group sent her. That's the kind of experience. No. Not experience between the sheets, experience above the sheets where you will live the vast majority of your married life, but learning in those contexts of how to have, you know, healthy relationships.
9: Yeah. Well, we've covered it, and now you got to get the book because it'll cover more. But Michael, thanks so much for being with us today.
10: Again, thank you.
8: What an insightful conversation. And I hope you feel equipped to further develop your relationship with your significant other, whatever stage you're in. Now, if you're already married, I hope you'll share this with your single friends and family. And Michael's book is such a helpful resource for singles. It's called Date Like You Know What You're Doing. 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

0: The intrepid explorer creeps forward to capture the perfect picture of the usually elusive kiwi bird. They take a step, then an unknown sound ruins the moment. No kiwi, no picture.
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0: And that is Kane and Living Water. It's just on 4:45. I did mention a wee while ago that it's Barack Obama's birthday and that he is 65. And it made me think, do you still send out birthday cards? Or is that just not a thing anymore? We just do it all online. I've got a friend who sends me electronic cards every year. Christmas cards? What about that? Have we given those away as well? I guess for some people, there must have been a business there making Christmas cards and birthday cards and whatever. And I was at a church thing the other day, and one of the ladies is in England at the moment on holiday, and she sent us, the Church Ukulele Group, a postcard. And it cost £3 something, which is what, $6, $7, just for the stamp. Remember the days you could buy a postcard, you get four of them for a dollar, and then you put about a 40-cent stamp on it, and that was it? Can you imagine how much the postcard cost, and then another $7 to post it? Almost cheaper to take a plane trip home.
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6: Psalm 31:19, as we wrap this up on God's goodness and His delight to do you good, it says, how great is your goodness, which you have laid up for those who fear you, which you have prepared for those who trust in you. God not only has a general goodness that He shows to all people, like He makes the sun to rise on the evil and the good, the just and the unjust, Matthew 5:45, but also has a specific goodness to those who fear Him. This goodness is abundant beyond measure. It's boundless and lasts forever. Romans 8:32, He who did not spare His own Son, but delivered Him up for us all, how shall He not with Him also freely give us all things? Wow. Romans 8:28, we know all things work together for good for those who love God, to those who are called according to His purpose. That's Romans 5, verse 3 to 5, as adds to that. God strips every pain of its destructive power. Say that again. God strips every pain of its destructive power because He works all things together for good. We must believe this or we'll not thrive, maybe not even survive as Christians. You see, there's so much pain, there's so many setbacks that we need to believe that God is taking every setback, every pain, stripping it of its destructive power and making it work for our good and our blessing. You need to meditate on what I've just said. It is huge, and it knocks a lot of people out because they can't believe it. Everything we face in our walk of faith with God, He will use by His mighty hand and turn it for our good and our blessing. If God is for us, and if God is God, then nothing can succeed against us. He who did not spare His own Son, but gave him up for us all, will freely with him give us all things. His delight is in you to you do you good. He delights to you do you good. In fact, it's in his mission statement. His delight to do you good. John 13, verse 23. Now there was leaning on Jesus' bosom one of his disciples whom Jesus loved. A man received a postcard from his friend, and it only had six words on it. And the words were, "I am the one Jesus loves." Six words, "I am the one Jesus loves." Brennan Manning, that great author, I've read many of his books, says it referred, those words referred to the Apostle John as the one Jesus loved. He went on to say, if John was asked, what is your primary identity in life? Do you know what his answer would have been, according to Brennan Manning? He reckons he would have said, he wouldn't have said, I'm a disciple, I'm an apostle, I'm an evangelist, I'm the author of a gospel, all great things. But he would have said, I am the one Jesus loves. Imagine if you and I, all of us, saw our primary identity as the one Jesus loves, which we all are. We all actually are the one Jesus loves, and he delights in us to do us good. Imagine if that's the way you thought every day of your life. You went through the day thinking, I am the one Jesus loves. Don't you reckon? That would release a faith in your heart, thinking, I'm just going to keep an eye out today on every good thing that God's going to delight to do in my life, every blessing that he wants to send my way. God delights to do you good. It doesn't get much better than that. May God richly and wonderfully bless you.
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0: for me.
1: Heading towards the news at 5 o'clock. I think it might be a wee bit early to sort of catch up with the overnight temperatures from around New Zealand, but you never know. The details may well be in the news in a couple of minutes.

0: keeping you in the know. This is Rima News.
1: In this update, Winston Peters believes the Prime Minister's suggestion of another MMP referendum will backfire. The New Zealand First Leader says it's prompted by Nationals polling and he'd block it in any coalition negotiations. Chris Luxon says it's right to check in with voters.
2: Well, I think we should definitely have a referendum on the four-year term, and I'm open for saying, should we send it back out to New Zealanders and say, are they still supportive of MMP?
3: Would you do that if you were Prime Minister next year?
2: Yeah, I think I would.
1: A promise of greater accountability as Parliament passes a bill allowing more citizen arrests. MPs have voted through the third reading of changes to the Crimes Act, giving businesses powers to detain and arrest people stealing from them. It also brings in specific offences for assaulting first responders and a new coward punch offence. ACT is talking up the long-term benefits of letting pharmacists treat more conditions. Leader David Seymour has promised to expand pharmacy powers if re-elected to government and let patients collect meds after hours from electronic lockers. Seymour says consultation would cost most patients $20 or $5 with a community service card.
4: It will cost the taxpayer more, but every time we do that, we're taking pressure off the ED, we're taking pressure off the GP, so it could actually end up saving money overall.
1: A mental health advocate says acting sooner benefits everyone. The government's new 10-year mental health and wellbeing strategy aims to improve addiction and wellbeing outcomes by intervening earlier. Drug Foundation head Sarah Helm says it costs more to wait.
5: It's very expensive to wait until somebody's landed in hospital or jail, whereas if we can get in earlier, it's much more humane and better for the taxpayer.
1: The top twins have been awarded the Arts Foundation's Icon Award for their cultural impact. They join the author Witi Ihimaira in

0: joining the list of the country's 20 most significant living artists. Glass artist Anne Robinson and painter Darcy Nicholas also received the country's highest arts honour at a Government House ceremony in Wellington. In sport, Wallace Setiti has been ruled out of the All Blacks opening tour match against the Stormers in Cape Town on Saturday morning with illness. New Zealand heavyweight Joseph Parker can't wait to get back in the ring now his suspension for a supposed drug infraction has been lifted. The 34-year-old hasn't been able to fight since October of last year. He's desperate to unleash on anyone willing to take him on.
1: I'm ready to fight. Love being a fight this year. Give me time to train hard. I've been training, but once there's a fight locked in the end goal, there's more work to be done.
0: And Wellington Phoenix women's coach Bev Priestman has hailed the signing of centre-back Abby Oseg as an indication of how attractive the club now is to top-flight players. Oseg is a former Football Ferns captain who owned 146 caps for New Zealand. To the weather, for Northland to Whanganui, including the Central High Country, generally fine with morning frosts. Areas of cloud develop tomorrow afternoon, and then the odd late shower about the coast from Waikato to Taranaki. For Coromandel Peninsula, Bay of Plenty and Gisborne to Wairarapa, fine with morning and evening frosts. For Manawatu to Wellington, mainly fine overnight with cloudy periods tomorrow, a few showers possible in the morning and evening. For Buller to Fiordland, fine through the night, occasional rain tomorrow, possibly heavy from afternoon. For Nelson and Marlborough, fine, a frosty start tomorrow, then cloud increasing with scattered rain from afternoon. For Canterbury, Otago and Southland, fine, partly cloudy tomorrow with morning frost. Patchy rain develops in the morning. And for the Chatham Islands, occasional showers easing through Friday. That's news, sport and weather. I'm Stuart Willey.
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3: From the Bible. 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
8: Welcome to 6640, the ministry outreach of Koinonia House and Koinonia Institute. Today's Bible teacher is Chuck Missler, connecting the Bible to your life and the world around you. In today's study, Chuck completes his teaching on the book of Zechariah, chapter 5.
9: But talent really means a measure of weight. And it was the largest weight. 20 gerahs were equal to one shekel, 50 shekels to a mena, 60 menas to one talent. That helps you a lot, doesn't it? Help you out? Let me put it another way. It's generally regarded as 75.793 pounds at Wairarapa, or 92.109 pounds troy. Troy for gold used a different standard. For you and I, we think of it as 75-pound weight. There's a number of other experts that use the Babylonian reckoning here, which is a reasonable assumption because they just all came out of Babylon. And if by Babylonian reckoning, it would be about 108 pounds. So somewhere between 75 and 100 pound chunk of lead you've got here is what it boils down to. It's apparently round. It's a cover to this ephah, but it's being lifted up. What's inside the ephah? There's a woman sitting. Now, the fact that she's sitting is another issue. She's comfortably surrounded by. She's flourishing in the center of the ephah. So that's the picture so far. Verse 8. And he said, this is wickedness. So she's identified for us. Now she might be wickedness in general. That's the way many commentators view this. That somehow symbolizes all wickedness. But there's more coming that allows us to be a little more focused, I believe. For as a suggestion for you to come to your own conclusions about, I'm going to suggest to you that this woman that's in the ephah is the same as the whore in Revelation 17. Now, to test that view, what you've got to do is study Revelation 17 carefully, then come back to this and form your own conclusions. But I mention that as one suggestion. Now, the cover's lifted up so you can see this woman. But in verse 8, it says, this is wickedness. And he cast it into the midst of the ephah and cast the weight of lead upon the mouth thereof. By the way, this woman is identified here, but in the Septuagint, The word is anomia, which means lawlessness. So yes, it's wickedness, but it's in a special case. And I believe it's the same one that's the player in Revelation 17, 18. Now, to get a little more background here, and I won't bore you with a lot of history here because it's probably repetitive for most of you, but you need to understand where idolatry and the rebellion against God began. In a spiritual sense, it began in Satan's heart and introduced to Adam and Eve in Genesis 3. But in a social or governmental sense, it shows up in Genesis 10. Who was the first world dictator? Nimrod. And he built a town called Babel, the gateway to the heavens. And that became Babylon. Now, the Babylonian system, all idolatry on the planet Earth can be traced back to that root. So Babylon, Babel, and later comes the city of Babylon, becomes the Babylonian Empire, is that power center, the priesthood there, that represents the fountain of all paganism. Most of what you hear about the New Age is not new at all. It's repackaging the same notions that led to the first world government, headed up by Nimrod. Now, when Babylon gets conquered by the Persians, the priests always follow the money. They shifted their power center to Pergamos. Then the Greeks came, then the Romans. When the Romans conquered and built their world empire, this priestly system, this religious system, packaged in Latin names rather than Chaldean, migrates to Rome. And most of what you read about in pagan Rome is the Babylonian system repackaged in Latin terms, whether it's Greek or Latin, whatever. And the point is, now, what I notice in Scripture, this system is going to receive its judgment. It's going to receive it where it all began, back in Babylon. How's it going to get there? Well, stay tuned. Film at 11. Now, I think this woman, as you conduct your studies of the Scripture, keep your antenna up on the symbol of this woman. I'm not here to offend the ladies. I'm saying biblically it's used as a symbol. And the woman here, I suspect, is linked with the woman of the leaven in Matthew 13. You may recall that Jesus gave his disciples seven parables. He tells them that those seven parables reveal things that were hidden since the foundation of the earth, which tells you the things that are revealed there are not revealed in the Old Testament. They're new. One of these, he says, the kingdom of heaven is like a woman who hides leaven in three measures of meal. Doesn't explain it. You have to remember, he's Jewish and he's speaking to Jewish listeners. Now, leaven is a type of sin. Why is it used as a type of sin? Because it corrupts by puffing up, by pride. And leaven is all through the Old Testament, Levitically used as a symbol of sin. Now, these three measures of meal from Genesis 18 on, in both the Arab as well as the Hebrew cultures, are the fellowship offering when these three visitors come to Abraham. They offer him three measures of meal. The three measures of meal thus become memorialized as the fellowship offering. It is supposed to be unleavened. But the kingdom of heaven is like a woman who took leaven and put it in the three measures of meal. If you're Jewish, you gasp in horror. And that's the point of that parable. In fact, I think the woman with the leaven there is also echoed in Revelation 2, verse 20, with the woman Jezebel. Jesus himself, speaking of the church at Thyatira, echoes an Old Testament anecdote with Naboth's vineyard. Ahab wanted the vineyard. Naboth wouldn't sell it to him. And Queen Jezebel says, no problem, I'll handle it. So she has him accused of heresy and killed, and the lands come to Ahab, the king. Now that's idiomatic of a whole period of history. You can fill it in yourself. But the point is, the woman riding the beast in Revelation, the woman Jezebel in Revelation 2:20, and the woman with the leaven in Matthew 13:33, I believe are echoes of a similar thought. Remember that the woman riding the beast in Revelation 17 is guilty of many crimes, but it's also guilty of a specific crime in verse 6. In Revelation 17, the whole chapter deals with it, but in verse 6 it mentions that this woman riding the beast is drunk with the blood of the saints and with the blood of the martyrs of Jesus. What religious system has murdered more Christians than any other religious system on the planet Earth? The Vatican. One pope in one afternoon murdered more Christians than all the Roman Caesars put together. You need to understand that history. It's a dismal history. I'm not here to make Catholics feel bad. It's a matter of history. It's well documented. But you need to understand it in order to understand what's going on here. Anyway, so that's the woman. Now we get to verse 9. Zechariah says, then I lifted up mine eyes and looked, behold, there came out two women, these are other women now, and the wind was in their wings. For they had wings like the wings of a stork. And they lifted up the ephah between earth and heaven. Remember, this is a vision. These aren't little women or little ephah. It's a vision. But you have these two women. Notice they're not angels. They're women. They have wings of a stork. Now here you have to again remember this is Jewish. Zechariah was a priest. You're dealing in Jewish terms. And if you study Leviticus chapter 11, verse 19, or Deuteronomy 14, 18, you discover a stork is an unclean bird in ritual sense. So this whole thing, these two women picking up this ephah with wickedness sealed inside and carrying it off between heaven and earth has a sinister connotation over it. Something's coming. These two women are agents of evil in some sense. In verse 10, then said I to the angel that talked with me, whither do these bear the ephah? In other words, where are they going with this thing? Here's the woman, I believe the woman of Revelation 17, sealed in this ephah, and these two creatures pick it up and are carrying it off. And Zechariah asked the angels, where are they taking this thing? And here comes to me one of the most important verses to understand what's going on here. The angel says to Zechariah, he says unto me, to build it a house in the land of Shinar, and it shall be established and set there upon her own base. Now the word Shinar appears seven times in the Bible. Each time it's clearly a synonym for Babylon. Babylon was a city on the plain of Shinar. The word Shinar is analogous to the geographic location of Babylon. This is not a metaphor. This is not a symbol. These things are going there to Shinar. And Shinar appears in Genesis 10, verse 10, chapter 11, verse 2, Isaiah 11, 11, and on it goes. It is idiomatic of Babylon. See, this is where this is so interesting to me. If you stand back and you've studied the book of Daniel, you've studied Genesis, studied the book of Daniel, book of Revelation, you have some background of this Babylonian system, starting in Babel, becoming the Babylonian thing, goes to Pergamus under the Persians, then to Rome, becomes pagan Rome, and after Constantine, in his attempt to unite the empire, gets commingled, if you will, the paganism with the Christian things, and many Christian things, as you probably are aware, really have pagan roots. The mistletoe at Christmas, the idea of a Christmas tree, these are all Babylonian ideas. The wassail bowl. Babylonian worship involved worshiping the sun god, and in the winter, near the winter solstice, when the days get very short, the sun god is thought to have died. And then, so they celebrate that. They celebrate that by burning a Yule log in the fireplace. The word Yule in Chaldean means infant. And celebrate the next morning with a trimmed tree in its place. That's a Babylonian celebration of Tammuz way, way back. Of course, this Babylonian system, which of course gets Christianized in Rome in the 4th century, they repackage the things they were used to doing with Christian ideas, and that's how you get Christmas and the rest of it. All we know about Christmas, all we know about Jesus' birth, it could not have been in the winter, because the flocks were an open field, and a lot of other reasons. So, but why did they do it then? Because Saturday, they were used to having a celebration then, so they just repackaged it to suit the politically correct culture of the time. So this Babylonian system then goes to Rome. And the Vatican, of course, is a commingling of Christian concepts and pagan ideas, and the critics of the Vatican would point out that it's more pagan than Christian because it denies the central gospel of Jesus Christ. If you're a Catholic, you can never be certain of your salvation. You've got purgatory and all these other pagan ideas to deal with. I won't get into all of that here. I do encourage you to do a serious study of this area, not just for the doctrinal reasons, which are a good enough reason, but also to understand what's going on in the world today. How can the Vatican, which classically is the most conservative of our religions, be the leader of the ecumenical movement, organizing prayer meetings with snake charmers and shamans and Buddhists and the rest, because they're trying to lead to a one-world ecumenical religion that's big enough to embrace everybody. The Catholic Church regards a Muslim as being saved. That may surprise you, but it's in their catechism, because it's politically advantageous. So, now something that may surprise you, I think we've got time to talk about this. The fall of Babylon is a major milestone in the book of Revelation. But something that may surprise you, turn to Micah chapter 5. Just go to Jonah and turn right. Many people have studied the Antichrist. We all know that the world is going to move. There's going to be a world leader surface. He has 33 different titles in the Old Testament, 13 in the New. Most common literature uses the term Antichrist to refer to him. And I won't badger that issue. It's an unfortunate label they use for lots of reasons. But there is a world leader coming. There are many speculations about his nature, where he's going to be, and all kinds. There's an enormous amount of detail about his background. And it may surprise you that in our study of the book of Zechariah, forthcoming, we're going to find the only physical description of him in the Bible. But I'll say that to when we get there. But I'd like to go to Micah chapter 5. Verse 2 is very familiar to you. It shows up on a lot of Christmas cards. It says, "But thou, Bethlehem Ephrathah, though thou be little among the thousands of Judah, yet out of thee shall he come forth unto me, that is to be ruler in Israel, whose goings forth have been from old, from everlasting." So here's one that's going to be born in Bethlehem, whose actual existence is pre-existence outside time altogether. And who is that person? Jesus Christ. Good. Go to the head of the class. Cut it. Verse 3. "Therefore will he give them up until the time that she who travaileth hath brought forth. And then the remnant of his brethren shall return unto the children of Israel. And he shall stand and feed in the strength of the Lord and in the majesty of the name of the Lord, his God. And they shall abide, for now shall he be great unto the ends of the earth." Who's this talking about? Jesus Christ. Well, let's go on. Verse 5. "And this man shall be the peace when the Assyrian shall come into our land. And when he shall tread in our palaces, then shall we rise against him 7 shepherds and 8 principal men." And verse 6, "And they shall waste the land of Assyria with the sword, and the land of Nimrod in the entrances of it. Thus shall he deliver us from the Assyrian when he cometh into our land and when he treadeth within our borders." Now this passage seems to indicate that the Lord indeed is going to destroy the Antichrist. But this allusion to him uses the term Assyrian. So do several other passages. But what's interesting here is that you get the impression that our Redeemer is going to drive him against the wall. Where? The land of Nimrod. Where is that? Babylon. Now, as you stand back from all of this, we end up with a view. Let's call it a tentative view, because you should check it out as you study the rest of Scripture. It only makes sense if it reconciles with all the other possible passages that impinge on it. We get the impression that the climactic events of the book of Revelation are going to involve literal Babylon. Now, what throws us is the passages, and there are many of them. I haven't taken you through that in the interest of time, but there are many passages that clearly indicate that what John had in view in his day was Rome. And also the book of Daniel says something very strange. When it speaks of one of the titles, the book of Daniel chapter 9 speaks of the prince that shall come. It's one of the titles of the Antichrist. "The people of the prince that shall come shall destroy the city and the sanctuary." Who destroyed the city and the sanctuary? The Romans did. So reflexively, the prince that shall come, in some sense, is a Roman or European. And that's why so many prophecy teachers, like Hal Lindsey and others, emphasize, see him, view him, as a leader of the reemergence of the European superstate. And indeed he may be. And yet there are passages like the one we've just read that implies that he's an Assyrian. Now how can he be an Assyrian? Several ways. He might have a genealogical link of some kind. Or he may have by then domination of Iraq, and thus be, in some sense, in a localized sense, an Assyrian, because he controls it. Who knows? That's sort of fuzzy, and there's lots of views for, there's lots of room for more study in that area. But here's something that's interesting. If we understand Isaiah 13 and 14 correctly, and that's easy ground because it's very specific, and Jeremiah 50 and 51, as you get into that, that's very specific. It calls for a literal world center on the banks of the Euphrates in Iraq. Now, what makes this kind of interesting, see, our view is that both are true. that Revelation does refer to the Vatican in an ecclesiastical sense, and yet the Old Testament calls for it to be geographically located at the traditional site where it all started. Zechariah seems to build the bridge by which we can perceive, with some justification, that power center migrating back to where it all started. Now, what makes this useful for you and I is it's absurd. If this was obvious and coming, you'd say, gee, Chuck, you're just interpreting Scripture by world events. There's no way you can accuse me of that here, because there's no way anyone takes Babylon seriously. So Saddam Hussein's built some ceremonial buildings. So what? Very few of us could fill in a plausible scenario that this town, that's sort of a tourist mecca at the moment for Saddam Hussein, not much more than that, is going to emerge as a major world power center. Not just ecclesiastically, but commercially and politically as well. That's absurd. To the extent it's absurd, it's a wonderful test point. You see, if you're looking for something to sort of check out a theory, you want to always deal with what's called the null hypothesis. You want to get something that has a low likelihood of occurring unless your hypothesis is true. A useless experiment is one that's certain is going to come true whether you're right or wrong. What you really want, one, is an experiment whose outcome will confirm something that otherwise is quite unlikely. You follow what I'm saying? I won't give you a whole course in the design of experiments, but it's a field of mathematics that deals with this whole area. This is sort of fits this example, because if we take the Bible seriously, we look to the rebuilding of the city of Babylon, and not just in terms of it technically being there. That is probably true today, because the last 25 years, Saddam Hussein has spent over $1 billion rebuilding these ceremonial buildings. He uses the Nebuchadnezzar's palace for affairs of state and so on since 1987. But if our biblical view is correct, it's going to somehow emerge as a major power center. How could that happen? There are all kinds of rumors that the Vatican is going to establish some secondary centers in Jerusalem and in Babylon. Those are rumors. Who knows what the real sources are? They clearly are manipulating in the Middle East for its reasons. If the New Age becomes more and more dominant, they can contrive all kinds of reasons, valid reasons, that their real legacy emerges from Babylon. The world's demand, increasing appetite for oil, is going to make the Middle East increasingly a major element of global politics. China is growing rapidly, and their demand for oil is increasing exponentially, because not only is the existing needs growing in their sophistication industrially, but also the total size is growing. So the demand for oil is enormous. Europe is totally dependent upon the Middle East. I shouldn't say totally, because there are obviously exceptions, but the point is, the Middle Eastern oil is more important to Europe than it is to the U.S., and it's very important to the U.S. too. So as you look at all this, trying to, whether you look at it from an oil politics point of view or you look at it from a New Age, several ways you can try to play with this in your mind, but none of them really are very plausibly laid out to argue that Babylon is going to reemerge as a major center of world affairs. And yet, that's exactly the way the Bible portrays it, in the Old Testament and the New. And I think this is an interesting checkpoint as we try to do a reality check as we go through our biblical studies. Now, there's a couple of places you can go from here, because we're going to, when we pick up the study in our next session, we're going to pick up Zechariah and continue. But I encourage you to do a serious study of the topics that we've touched upon in this study. How would you do that? Well, one of the things, we have a briefing package called The Mystery of Babylon, which goes into the history and a lot of this that will be really a fill-in for the background I haven't had time to develop here in this hour. Another thing you can do, I encourage you to do, is get our briefing package called The Kingdom of Blood, which is sort of a précis. Dave Hunt and I each do a tape, and the notes are in it to allow you further study. Or in that area, too, if you haven't read, I encourage you to read Dave Hunt's book, The Woman Rides the Beast. And then also, of course, what ties all of this together, hopefully, is our commentaries, both on Daniel and especially in the book of Revelation. So those are all ways that for those of you that want to carry that forward through our materials, those are available. There's plenty of materials around. One of the things that we'll publish with these tapes is a little chart that will compare the idioms of Isaiah 13 and 14, Jeremiah 15, 51, and Revelation 17, 18, that to summarize that for you, to help you in your study. In fact, most of our briefing, the reason we call them briefing packs is rather than books on tape, is because they come with, you know, typically 20 or 30 pages of notes and diagrams and also other references. So much for the study of Zechariah 5. As you can probably tell, we could have spent a week on it. But I think this will give you a profile enough to stimulate you to do your own digging. And we will gather next time for Zechariah chapter 6. Let's stand for a closing word of prayer. Let's bow our hearts for a word of prayer tonight. Father, we do thank you for bringing us together. You're the only reason we're here, Father, and we thank you that you have given us your word. And we thank you, Father, that you've given us our redemption in Jesus Christ. We praise you, Father, you have loved us so much as to provide this redemption from the curse of the law. We thank you, too, Father, that you have committed yourself, that you will do nothing but that which you reveal to your servants, the prophets. And we thank you, Father, for the prophetic aspects of your word. We pray, Father, that this word will magnify your name in our lives. We pray, Father, that you would increase in each of us a hunger, an appetite, a yearning to look into all these things. And we pray further, Father, that you would guide that search, that inquiry, that you would reveal to each of us that which you have for us in these things, that we each might be more responsive to what you would have of us in these days. And Father, we pray especially for discernment as we're set about with so many strange views and so many that carp and quibble and yet have yet to apprehend the central truth of your word. We pray, Father, that you would, through your word and through your Holy Spirit, illuminate our path that we might have a clear path in these troubled days. And Father, we would pray that you would make us increasingly sensitive to the signs on the horizon. Help us to perceive the urgency of the day, that might alter our priorities, that we might indeed redeem the time by applying ourselves and immersing in your word, and that we might be, through the ministry of your Holy Spirit, more profitable, more pleasing in your sight in the days that remain. We ask all these things, Father, that we might be more pleasing in thy sight, for we commit ourselves into your hands in the name of Yeshua, our Lord and Savior, Jesus Christ. Amen.
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1: 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Do you think that heaven will be crowded? Will it be like sort of going to the mall on the Friday before Christmas and able to get a park? 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
8: The Holy Spirit indwelling the believer in the New Testament corresponds to the fire supernaturally kindled upon the altar of the tabernacle in the Old Testament. Concerning this fire, the Lord ordained in Leviticus chapter 6, verse 13, "A perpetual fire shall burn on the altar, it shall never go out." The corresponding New Testament ordinance is contained in the words of Paul, "Pray without ceasing, do not quench the Spirit." Where the Spirit-baptized believer yields full control to the Spirit within and does not, by carelessness or carnality, quench the Spirit's fire, there burns within the temple of that believer's body a fire of supernatural prayer and worship which never goes out day or night. Few people realize the limitless potential of Holy Spirit prayer within the temple of a believer's yielded body. Some years ago, when Derek Prince conducted regular street meetings in London, England, a young woman of Catholic background from Ireland was saved and baptized in the Holy Spirit. She was working as a maid in a London hotel, and she shared a bedroom there with another young woman of her own age and background. One day, this other young woman came to her and said, "Tell me, what is that strange language you speak to yourself every night in bed after you seem to have gone to sleep?" "I can't tell you that," the first young woman answered, "because I never even knew that I was speaking any language." In this way, she learned to her surprise that every night after she had gone to sleep, without the conscious exercise of her own faculties, she was speaking with other tongues as the Holy Spirit gave her utterance. So it is to be filled with and yielded to the Holy Spirit. When we come to the end of our own natural strength and understanding, the Holy Spirit can take over our own faculties and conduct His own worship and prayer through us. This is the picture given of the Bride of Christ in the Song of Solomon, where it says in chapter 5, verse 2, "I sleep, but my heart is awake." The bride may sleep, she may be physically and mentally exhausted, but in the innermost depths of her being, there dwells one who never slumbers or sleeps, the Holy Spirit Himself. Even through the hours of darkness, there burns upon the altar of her heart a fire that never goes out, a fire of worship and prayer that is the life of the Holy Spirit within. This is the Bible pattern for the prayer life of the church in this present age. But such a life of prayer is possible only through the supernatural indwelling presence of the Holy Spirit. Here's a prayer you may like to say. Lord Jesus, thank you so much for never extinguishing the fire of your Holy Spirit on the altar of my heart and my life. Help me, Lord, to keep the constant prayer and worship from my heart always burning. Amen.
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Just after 10 to 6, the latest news, weather and sport in a few moments at 6 o'clock, then the breakfast team with Andrew and Becky. The toast, the coffee, everything is organised. They're just around the corner.

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1: Good morning. In this update, all eyes are on China today as the Pacific's foreign ministers meet in Fiji. Winston Peters landed in Suva at 8:30 last night ahead of today's Pacific Islands Forum foreign ministers meeting, which is likely to be one of the most significant in years. This comes a month after China test-fired a dummy missile in the region, which the forum still hasn't commented on as a body. The forum's 18 member states are likely to discuss the issue extensively today, while Peters will hold bilateral meetings on the side. A reminder to think about the minor party's rising popularity when considering the Prime Minister's wish for an MMP referendum. Chris Luxon's revealed he's open to another vote on the 1996 mixed member proportional system if re-elected. It was reaffirmed in a 2011 referendum and provides a party and electoral vote. Victoria University political scientist Lara Greaves says changing MMP could make it easier for the larger parties.
2: Minor parties around the world are polling really well. So changes to the electoral system and making minor parties less powerful does actually seem counter to public opinion at the moment.
1: And Chris Luxon repeated his desire for a referendum at a National Party public meeting in Auckland's Mount Roskill electorate last night. Some in the audience praised Luxon's honesty, while others suggested he avoided answering more tricky questions about education and the environment. Retail NZ's lampooning the government's new citizens' arrest legislation, saying the sector never asked for it. It's part of a number of Crimes Act amendments which passed through Parliament last night, including tougher responses for assaults on first responders and coward punches. Retail NZ Chief Executive Carolyn Young says citizens' arrests won't solve retail crime.
3: We think that this is a very dangerous thing for people to think that they would have the skills to do this. It has the potential for offenders to think about bringing in stronger weapons.
1: Southern fire crews have attended two separate house fires overnight, both being treated as suspicious. Fire and Emergency says it was called to a sleep out ablaze in Christchurch's Spraydon around

0: 9 p.m. with a person initially reported missing. Everyone's now accounted for and the fire is out. And crews were called to a house fire just before 1:30 this morning in Blenheim's Springlands, now extinguished. Fire investigators will be sent to both properties today. The sky is no limit for Christchurch, with the city becoming a launch pad for New Zealand aerospace. Kia Aerospace's new manufacturing and operations building has officially opened, part of a drive to grow the city's aerospace industry and 1,500 high-paying jobs by 2035. Space Minister Chris Pink says the facility also reflects Christchurch as the wider region's success.
1: Somewhat of a beacon of hope for New Zealand at the moment. So much is going well here, and I know that that reflects some natural advantages in terms of aerospace, its geography, its clear skies, but it's also the hard work, the resilience and determination.
0: To sport and a change to the All Blacks for tomorrow's opening South African tour match against the Stormers. Elliot Smith reports from Cape Town.
2: Wallace Setiti has fallen ill, meaning he's been scratched from the side, with Anton Segner coming straight into the team at open side flanker and Peter Luckow moving one number to eight. There have been a couple of early tour bugs. It's understood Fehi Finianga-Nofo was also under the weather and not considered for selection. The All Blacks will hope Setiti will be fit for Wednesday morning against the Sharks, given Adi Savia is yet to arrive. In Cape Town with the All Blacks, Elliot Smith.
0: And the Warriors' decision to hold on to Luke Metcalf for the season has proven wise. He'll play for the first time since round five tonight against the Panthers. Tamale Martin is injured. I'm Kay Gregory, and that's news and sport.
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5: Friday's forecast starting with Northland to Waitomo, including Taihape and Tomatanui. Generally fine with some morning frosts, some severe, cloud increasing this afternoon or evening. Coromandel, Bay of Plenty, Rotorua, Taupo, Gisborne and Wairarapa. There's clear skies with some frost this morning, possibly severe in sheltered places. Cloudy periods for Taranaki and Whanganui to Wellington. Also a few showers later this evening for Kapiti and Wellington. Mountabulla and Fiordland, mostly cloudy. Occasional rain in Fiordland, spreading elsewhere in the morning, possibly heavy from afternoon. Back to the frosts for Nelson and Marlborough. Fine and frosty to start, then cloud increasing, scattered rain from afternoon. And also fine and frosty for Otago, Southland and Canterbury. Severe frost in some places and then cloud increasing, patchy rain developing from afternoon and then rain clearing later on in the evening.
4: From the Bible, if anyone is poor among the fellow Israelites in any of the towns of the land the Lord your God is giving you, do not be hard-hearted or tight-fisted toward them. 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Words to live by on Rema.
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5: Atsabadie, pile on in. It is the breakfast on a Friday and I feel like I'm going to need all help I can get.
7: Hello, Brightsiders.
5: I had to enter my own access code three times to get into the building this morning.
7: And
5: it's the same one. I haven't changed it. Just... No, not there.
7: Not having it today, hey?
5: No.
7: It is a Friday.
5: And then, you know, even sitting here right now, I almost just, you know, introduced us and then played off the next song immediately. Wait, that's what I'm supposed to do either.
7: Well, that's all right. We'll go with it this morning, all right? It is 6 minutes past six on your Friday morning, the 7th of August.
5: Oh, this is great. You can do all this stuff now. All right, I'll just sit back. This is great.
7: And as I forget, okay. Hey, well, because you're doing that and I didn't actually run this past the boss, which is Andrew, we were just playing our favourite songs outside.
5: Yeah.
7: We should play your favourite Rima song this morning.
5: Yeah, right.
7: Maybe that'll jog your memory for your pin codes. It'll make you feel a little bit warmer.
5: I like it.
7: Well, just throw it out there. So if you've got a favourite Rima song that you love listening to on the radio, let us know, 8168, keyword Rima. Totally breaking all the rules this morning.
5: No, it's great. I love it. We'll slot it in at some point during the day, as many as we can, in fact.
7: Yeah, that's what we'll do. That'll be our theme this morning.
5: Yeah.
7: Friday Fun Day!
5: Woo! All right, so with all that said, of course, there's nothing more fun. Well, nothing more fun than getting your favourite song, but the second most fun thing is solving Solomon's Dilemma.
7: Yes, and I think I've been a bit tricky this morning. But I say that, and then I'll have no confidence by the time we play it. But Solomon's Dilemma's on the way.
5: This is the sound of me doing an epic side eye. You guys can't see it in your own home. Just imagine just the whole head tilt and the That's what's that's
7: there's
5: what
7: prayer
5: this is.
7: For that, Andrew. So if you would like some prayer this morning, then you can text us your prayer request as well. 8168 keyword Rima.
5: Deliver me from sinaiitis. And, of course, we're going to find out what news stories have been the most popular in the country in the last 24 hours.

0: Yes, playing that song can mean only one thing. If you know, you know. We'll confirm your suspicions after this.
1: I don't know.
0: One comment. Trust me, you'll kick yourself.
1: Okay.
0: It's The Bright Side.

0: to you.
1: One Common and Alive City with Hold On To You. It's 10 after 6 on a Friday morning.
2: Trending. The news Aotearoa has been searching for.
1: A highlight of my morning. I hope you enjoy it too.
3: Mm-hmm.
1: We're going to find out what people have been Googling and what they've been clicking on in the last 24 hours.
3: Okay, let's go.
1: Right, now I did say that this could only mean one thing.

0: still have no idea what that one thing is.
1: Well, that thing is that there's meteorite news.
0: Oh, no? I get it now. Okay. It's Friday. Yep. It takes me a little bit longer. Oh,
1: that's right.
0: Yep, okay.
1: Armageddon movie, by the way, if you weren't too sure.
0: That song was... The reference.
1: Yeah. So, all to say, apparently, one of the things people have been searching for is to do with meteorite fragments in New Zealand. Fragments found in Wairarapa. So, there's all sorts of stories on this one. In fact, if you go to One News right now, there is a story that talks about, that actually has a video of the fireball streaking across the sky.
0: Wow.
1: Isn't that cool?
0: That is very cool.
1: So very cool. Streaked across the lower North Island, become New Zealand's 11th confirmed meteorite, and only the fourth ever recorded after its fall was witnessed.
0: Okay.
1: So now we have bits of meteorite.
0: Wow.
1: Isn't that fun?
0: That is fun.
1: But is it also the opening premise for some kind of movie?
0: Yeah, I know, isn't it? Yeah, and the earth shaking. So we've had a few earthquakes and some meteors.
1: Right.
0: So, you know, thank you, Jesus.
1: Space viruses or something, some kind of alien invasion. You'll hear it here first if it does happen.
0: I'll be behind you.
1: Second story, though, which I think parents will be keeping a close eye on.

0: timely at the moment because if, like me, you've got a high school student going into their later years in high school, they have to choose their subjects right now.
1: Gross.
0: And at like 15, what are you? I've got a 15-year-old. She doesn't know what she wants to be.
1: Don't you wish somebody had set you down at 15 and been like, it's okay, not that big a deal.
0: Do you know what I mean? I mean, you try and say that. But anyway, so secondary school students are going to be able to study 9 new industry-led subjects from 2029. So after my oldest is gone, but by the time my littlest gets there, under government initiative, designed a better connect classroom learning with future jobs and training opportunities.
1: Okay.
0: But I've just got to say, as a mum, didn't they just say we didn't want more of this? We wanted less of this so that we were getting back to handwriting and maths and the traditional subjects. So I just, as a mum, I can't keep up.
1: I just think there's always a bunch of voices making noise at any given time. Okay. One of the hardest lessons I've learned is that the volume of the voice does not correspond with the number of voices.
0: Anyway, so you'll be able to study next-gen manufacturing, applied intelligence systems, construction and built environment, engineering technology, food and fibre systems. Isn't that home ec? Health services and care. I quite like that one. Hospitality, food and beverage, which I'm sure they study in some form right now. And I know they're doing tourism because that's on Michaela's list of things to study.
1: Hospitality, food and beverage. I don't want to sound like a snob.
0: Here we go.
1: But I feel like in terms of long-term career, it's just such a punishing career, man. Anyone I know who's got into hospitality in particular, the hours are punishing as the pay is not amazing until you're like right at the top of the if you want to do it, fine.
0: But there we go. Just, so if you're trying to keep up with just take it and don't focus on it too much is what I'll say. So it could all change, you know, by 2029.
1: Or maybe AI will blow the whole world up.
0: Oh no.
2: Shall we play a game?
3: Oh.
4: I think I missed them.
3: Yeah. Weird, isn't it?
4: Yeah.
3: Love to. How about global thermonuclear war?
1: Yay! So here's a story that currently very popular on stuff.co.nz, and I feel like it might go around the world relatively quickly. Turns out that a Meta AI, so this is the people behind Facebook, has gone rogue and hacked another company. Does that make you feel good?
0: Yeah, no.
1: Make you feel nice and relaxed? Apparently it managed to get access to the outside internet and then decided to hack another company. As you do. So, whoopsie. Yes, the cyber tester provided some outside access to it. And seems like this horse might be a little too frisky for us to break.
0: Yes. Yeah? Okay, yes. Okay, now I'm sitting here with one of those, you know, pained grins on my face, and all I can think of is prayer for that.
1: There
0: really is prayer for that, and you've got to leave it in God's hands, hey?
1: Yeah, all right. Well, I think that's probably a better way to focus our morning, so why don't we move towards that, shall we?
0: If you've got a prayer request, I think that's a big one, then let us know. 8168 keyword Rima will play for you before the 7 o'clock news this morning, and I feel like we might need a little bit of an
1: story.
0: You're a bit of a cat lover, aren't you?
1: I am. Okay. I am absolutely a bit of a cat lover.
0: Okay, well, you can have cat lover or prayer spaces.
1: I mean,
0: we can do both over the morning, but what do you want first? After that news...
1: I'm going to sound very irreligious this morning, but I think I want a cat story.
0: Okay, we'll get a cat story to get the R factor, but don't worry, I've got a great prayer story too.
1: Marvellous. Cat stories and more after this on The Bright Side. You're with Andrew and Becky.
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10: Be quick to listen, slow to speak, and slow to get angry. From James 1 verse 19. You can actually use anger to deepen the bond between you and your spouse. Here's how. 1. Acknowledge the place of anger. A person ruled by anger is not safe, healthy, or wise. Whoever has no rule over his spirit is like a city broken down without walls. From Proverbs 25 verse 28. But if you and your spouse can learn to rule anger instead of letting it rule you, it can be invaluable. Think of the emotion as a flare sent up by your brain telling you there's something you need to deal with. Find your own way to acknowledge your feelings. If you struggle to control your anger, take a walk and let the temperature decrease. Then come back, re-engage, and deal with the issue. 2. Don't run away. If you're truly in danger, you need to get somewhere safe. But if not, staying engaged with your spouse validates the feeling of both of you. It's the only way to get a solution. If either of you is angry, agree to deal with it. You may need to plan a time to do so, but don't wait long. If nothing else, determine to deal with it before going to sleep that night. You may not find a solution to the whole problem, but make a pact to diffuse the situation before the day ends. Don't let the sun go down while you're still angry, for anger gives a foothold to the devil. From Ephesians 4 verses 26 to 27. If necessary, schedule a time to address the issue. You both deserve it, and your marriage is worth it.
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0: Sorry, just adjusting the aircon.
1: It's freezing in here. But here's a story. You know, if you're getting to know me, you know that I am a sucker for an animal story.
0: Yeah.
1: A sucker for a talking animal movie. I love an animal. I love a movie where the animals talk. I'm sorry. It's just my thing. So when I saw this story and I knew that you're a cat lover.
0: Yep.
1: I was like, we have to talk about this.
0: Go on,
1: especially
0: then.
1: After all the madness we just talked about in the news. But an Englishman says he lives with the world's oldest cat.
0: Okay.
1: Millie is his cat. It's a tortoiseshell one. Apparently she's 31 years old.
0: Whoa!
1: And he says her long lifespan is a result of giving her only natural mineral water for the past decade alongside lots of treats and cuddles on the sofa. So there we go.
0: Right.
1: How posh is that cat? Natural mineral water. And you think, why did he just think to give the cat mineral water? Well, obviously 10 years ago there was some waterworks being done on his road, and because he was older, he was in the vulnerable stage, so they started off dropping this water to him.
0: Oh, I see.
1: And so she just got a taste for it and has never gone back.
0: Interesting.
1: And yeah, reckons that's how it's been keeping her long life mineral water.
0: Mind you, if this is 10 years, she was already 20 odd when she started. That's already pretty darn old for a cat.
1: Yeah, so there we go. But she looks pretty healthy in the pictures, and yeah, it just keeps on going. He's trying to get it verified by the world record, but no one can confirm that.
0: Nobody's got the cat's birth certificate.
1: Yeah, no. So how cool is that? But there we go. Mineral water. So there you go.
0: Maybe water for your moggy.
1: You could give the cats that keep coming to your garden a little bit of mineral water.
0: I'd be more likely to give them arsenic.
1: Anyway. We're keeping it on the bright side.
0: In fact, one of the ways we're doing that this morning, amongst many other things, we are praying today. So
1: yes,
0: you can text through those requests to us. 8168 with the first word Rima, but there's another thing we're doing.
1: Yeah, we're playing your favourite song at the moment. So if you want to hear your favourite song that we play here at Rima, then let us know, 8168, keyword. Tanya's done that. She said, good morning. One of my favourite songs at the moment is This I Know by Ryan Stevenson. Blessings, Tanya. This one's for you, lovely.
0: Get your prayer requests in too. That's after this. 26 after 6 on the bright side.

0: this I know.
1: It is The Bright Side on Rima. You're with Andrew and Becky. It's 6:29.
2: We love it when you get in touch with us. You can do that at any time, 8168 keyword Rima. And we love it when we get to stop and pray. And you can get your prayer requests up on the prayer wall as well, rima.co.nz. And sometimes when life feels a little overwhelming, that's really all you can do is pray, right?
1: That's right. And in fact, we had a story that we read out at the start of the show talking about AI and hacking other websites and things like that. And I actually thought
2: I think we should pray about today.
1: You
2: should pray for that one for sure.
1: Because Lord, this world is too confusing and we have small little brains and we like to think we're cleverer than we are. And we deal with it by worrying, which achieves nothing. And your word tells us about this, you know, who can add an inch to their height. And yet, Lord, it's what we do. So we pray today, help us to cast our cares upon you in a world with all this technology and the implications of it that cause our minds to swim. We pray again, help us to cast our cares upon you today. Help us to trust you. And even when it comes to all this AI stuff as well, we pray that your guiding hand would somehow be involved in all of this as well. Because you are sovereign, you are on the throne, and we thank you that as much as everything else might change, that will never change.
2: No, that is so true. In Jesus' name. Amen.
1: Amen. We've also had an anonymous one come through today.
2: Yes, we have. It says, please pray for our son to get a job. He's becoming very down about it and needs one soon to meet his financial outgoings. Thank you very much. Oh, that's a place to be in. So, Father God, we just lift up this son to you, Lord, and we just pray that you will open the doors for a fantastic, long-lasting job for him. Father God, whatever he needs to do or however he needs to present himself, I just pray that you will surround him and his family with the people to help him with that. And I just pray that you will open doors for this lovely person to walk through and that you would meet his financial needs and outgoings and that you would just prepare the way for him to have an amazing job. And thank you for his parents and their care for them, Lord. We pray for patience and we just pray for peace across the situation. Amen.
1: Amen. It is The Bright Side on Rima. You're with Andrew and Becky. Gosh, we do overcomplicate things, don't we?
2: We really do overcomplicate things sometimes.
1: Well, tell you what, we're going to find a verse for you this morning for our verse of the day that reminds you how simple it can really be. It's up next. You're with Andrew and Becky.
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0: Good morning. In this update, all eyes are on China today as the Pacific's foreign ministers meet in Fiji. Winston Peters landed in Suva last night ahead of today's Pacific Islands Forum foreign ministers meeting, which is likely to be one of the most significant in years. Southern fire crews have attended two separate house fires overnight, both being treated as suspicious. The first was in a sleepout ablaze in Christchurch's Spraydon around 9 p.m. with the person initially reported missing. Everyone's now accounted for. And crews were called to a house fire early this morning in Blenheim Springlands. Queenstown's exploring everything from cable cars to ferries in a bid to tackle its worsening congestion crisis. Queenstown Lakes District Council's proposing a new congestion task force to tackle infrastructure issues. And Christchurch has become the launch pad for New Zealand Aerospace. Kia Aerospace's new manufacturing and operations building has officially opened, part of a drive to grow the city's aerospace industry. I'm Kay Gregory, and that's news.
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0: It is The Bright Side on Rima. You're with Andrew and Becky.
1: And we're starting our day in the Bible with the Bible Society verse of the day. And if you were listening and we were talking about the news a bit earlier, this is when you go, okay, God, this is when God shows up, because we're going to the book of Mark today, chapter 11, verse 22. Then Jesus said to the disciples, have faith in God.
0: Very nice.
1: Do you know what I mean?
0: Right.
1: And sometimes we just need to remember that when the world is bombarding us with terrible news stories and you're sort of sitting there with that pained grin on your face like, I'm really rocking in the corner inside. Jesus says, have faith in God.
0: And I think it's a great reminder too of why you need to be in your Bible more regularly than maybe you're on the news sites. As I say to myself as I'm talking to you this morning. But like, you know, we're not designed to be able to handle all the information that can come at us, right?
1: No.
0: And all it does is give you more grounds for worry unless you remember something like this.
1: Yeah. Yes. Start your day in the Bible like we do, and you can check out our Bible Society verse of the day. Mark chapter 11, verse 22.
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0: It is The Bright Side on a Friday. How much longer? It feels like a Friday song, by the way.
1: Oh, no. Not much longer.
0: Not much longer, indeed.
1: We're finishing for.
0: If it's not your favourite, but there is a favourite you'll be waiting to hear, you can let us know this morning.
1: Yes, if you have a favourite song that you hear on Rima that you would love to hear again, then let us know. 8168, keyword Rima. Ooh, that went nice then.
2: Solomon's Dilemma.
0: I did until they're talking over the front of it.
1: Yes, kind of, okay.
0: Then the magic just went away. You know, maybe I'm just picking fights this morning. That occurs to me as I sit here.
1: See what I have to deal with, people?
0: It's not easy. I don't know why you do it, quite frankly.
1: No,
0: doesn't seem
1: you're
0: worth
1: very
0: it.
1: Fun to work with. It's great.
0: Mwah.
1: Okay.
0: All right, into the vaults with you.
1: Yes, Solomon's vaults. And we've picked out some of his favourite questions that he got asked. Can you work this one out this morning? Riddle me this. This is as loud as thunder, as bright as gemstones, and never, ever still. What is it?
0: A small child.
1: No, you had that guess yesterday.
0: One of these days it's going to be true.
1: My husband said it was me. I was like, no, that's not true. He goes, but you're as loud as thunder.
0: That's correct. Okay. Bright as gemstones. If you guys could see Becky's microphone right now, Becky has a custom-made microphone sock. This is just type you go, right?
1: Yeah.
0: So, and hers is bejeweled.
1: Well, it's so I know that it's mine. Because they all look the same.
0: I'm just saying, what was the clue again?
1: As bright as gemstones.
0: Right.
1: And never, ever still.
0: I mean, ladies and gentlemen of the jury, I implore you this morning.
1: That's not the answer I have.
0: Well, okay.
1: Okay. So if you think you can work this one out, I think it's a bit cheeky. I think I'm being a bit cheeky for a Friday. I'm getting you thinking. This is as loud as thunder, as bright as a gemstone,
0: right,
1: and never, ever still.
0: 0508-474-362 is your number to call to solve Solomon's Dilemma this morning.
1: Can you get it?
0: Can you get it indeed? And no, the answer is not Becky.
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8: Kia ora tātou. Welcome to A Minute in History with The Hope Project. Today our society enjoys an amazing level of equality between men and women, and it's important to know where these ideas came from. The key influencer behind our thinking on equality was Jesus, who advocated for women's rights in a number of ways, and those who followed him then applied those teachings. One of the great Christian movements of the Middle Ages, from about 500 to 1500 AD, was the monastic orders. These orders, like with monks and nuns, brought not only care to the poor and protection for the weak, they became places of learning, and in keeping with Jesus' teachings, extended that education even to women. As a result, through the Middle Ages, and despite the corruptions of church hierarchy, women were becoming medical doctors and entered leadership positions in the care of their communities. They enjoyed a status held by few other women, and why? Because of Jesus. Christianity has been a global leader in women's rights throughout history. Let's not forget this. See hopeproject.co.nz for more.
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0: And there's room for you to solve a dilemma this morning.
1: Yeah, I think I'm stumped ya. This is as loud as thunder, as bright as gemstones, and never, ever still. What is it?
0: 0508-474-362. Here's Jay King now. This is I've Got Jesus.

0: It is The Bright Side on Rima. That's Jay King with I've Got Jesus.
1: Solomon's Dilemma.
0: Well, we don't got the dilemma, do we?
2: No, we don't. I have stumped people for a Friday morning.
0: Woo!
2: I'm quite excited about that. Okay, I'm going to read it again and maybe give you one clue. And you know what my clues are like. This is as loud as thunder.
0: Uh-huh.
2: As bright as gemstones and never, ever still.
0: Never, ever still.
2: Okay.
0: Hmm.
2: So people will go in search of these.
0: Uh-huh.
2: For great photos.
0: Yep.
2: Yeah, don't go chasing them because there was a song about them. Yeah.
0: Wait. What?
2: Yep.
0: Say that again.
2: So people will go in search of these.
0: Yeah. No, the other part.
2: And there's a song about them.
0: Yeah.
2: Don't go. Anyway, if you think you know what it is.
0: I think I know what it is.
2: Yeah, you're not allowed to win. 0508-474-362. This is as loud as thunder, as bright as gemstones, and never, ever still. I'm going to give you 10.
0: Oh.
2: 10. I hope I do this and now I'm like, now I've given it away.
0: Oh, dear.
2: 5. Well, hang on. What did I get to?
0: 8.
2: I can't. 7.
0: 7.
2: 6. 5. I've really stumped. 4. Oh, hold on. Morning, Rima. Who's this?
0: Let's try again. Hello?
3: Hello?
2: Hi.
0: Hello.
2: Who's this?
3: Frederica.
2: Oh,
0: hey,
2: Frederica, yay.
0: Hello, darling.
2: See, I knew you'd come to my rescue. So, what do you think it is? It is as loud as thunder, as bright as gemstones, and never, ever still.
3: It was the song, Don't Go Chasing Waterfalls.
0: Hey! It's
2: good. Congratulations for your Friday.
0: To be honest, I actually didn't know if that was the answer, but the moment I heard it say waterfalls, I'm like, that's got to be it, surely.
2: Yeah. Mate, I was going to go. Yeah, that's totally it. Congratulations. I see my clues are good.
3: Clues are good.
2: I thought, oh, Friday, I'm going to give everyone a tricky one. But I think on Friday, everyone just needs a real easy one, hey?
3: No, it was a stumper. I was thinking.
2: Oh, good.
0: When was the last time you went and saw a waterfall, Frederica?
3: It's been a while, I have to admit. I need to go on a vacation.
0: You see, you should say that, but because we're friends and I can be honest with you, I'm not generally motivated to go and see things like waterfalls. Like,
2: what?
0: I get it. I get it in principle. Like, people want to go and look at it. But I'm like, yeah, but if I'm holiday, I don't want to go wandering through the forest to look at a waterfall. It's just not. Am I alone in this, Frederica? What do you reckon?
3: I'll have to say you're alone in this one.
2: Yes.
3: I'm not a nature person to such as, you know, in general, but I do love looking at waterfalls.
0: All
3: I
0: right.
3: don't know why. They just make me happy.
2: Oh, they make me happy too. See,
0: right.
2: Frederica, see? See, you can be, yeah, all right, there you go. There's a space for you at the table. Andrew can stay for a bit, but,
0: that's
2: you
0: right.
2: know, we'll see. He's on his third strike.
0: That's
2: three
0: it.
2: Strikes and he's out. No, we love it.
3: Indeed.
2: Oh, we love it.
0: Nice work, Frederica.
2: Yeah,
0: well
2: have
0: done.
2: A great weekend.
3: No worries. Take care.
0: All right. Well, there we go. The clue. I mean, that was a good clue.
2: Was a good clue.
0: I did like
2: See,
0: that.
2: See, I can't just do it. Like, chasing. I think I want to be the one that and win, but I don't. I want people to. I'm just.
0: Well, you
2: kind of
0: had
2: nice.
0: Both this morning, though. Like, you stumped them enough and then
2: yeah,
0: gave it away. So best of both worlds, right?
2: Solomon's Dilemma will be back on Monday,
0: correct.
2: It's Friday, right?
0: That's right.
2: And we heard some crazy news about AI and social media a little bit earlier, but I've got a great story about how people are using it for prayer.
0: All right. That's up after this from Dan Bremnes on The Bright Side. Hold you tight. You're with Andrew and Becky.
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0: Dan Brebner's on Rima with Hold You Tight. We are about 3 minutes away from 7 o'clock this morning.
1: And a story after we heard that terrible story this morning about, you know, AI madness.
0: Well, people get a bit nervous around AI, don't they?
1: They do get a bit nervous around AI.
2: Open the pod bay doors, Hal.
3: I'm sorry, Dave. I'm afraid I can't do that.
1: And we do think that, don't we? When we think it takes over. And it has. There was a story this morning about how it had hacked something, you know, all by itself. But anyway, digital spaces are often used to spread outrage and fear, but Christians can use them differently. And digital digital prayer spaces are helping Christians gather across distances to pray for the church, the needs of individuals and the world.
0: Oh, that's cool.
1: So how good is that? Christian Headlines report says prayer spaces found on the internet are like prayer rooms, and people are going and posting, you know, their prayer requests. They're tuning in at scheduled times for

0: doing just that.
1: It is The Bright Side. You're with Andrew and Becky, and up after seven.
0: I'm so excited.
1: It's finally here, the first round. Two of the greatest kids' church songs of all time going head-to-head, but only one can advance to the next round.
0: Yeah, we've been getting you for a week and a half to go and say, hey, what are your favourite Sunday school songs, the ones that are etched in your bones? Well, now we've got our top list, thanks to you, and we're going to start battling them off against each other till we have the ultimate Sunday school song.
1: The ultimate Sunday school song, as determined by you. That's up after seven on The Bright Side. You're with Andrew and Becky.

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1: In this update, China will be the focus of attention as Pacific foreign ministers meet in Fiji. Winston Peters landed in Suva last night ahead of today's Pacific Islands Forum foreign ministers meeting, which is likely to be one of the most significant in years. It comes a month after China test-fired a dummy missile in the region, which the forum still hasn't commented on as a body. The forum's 18 member states are likely to discuss the issue extensively today, while Peters will hold bilateral meetings on the side. The Prime Minister's interest in an MMP referendum is being labelled a potential blunder. Chris Luxon's open to another vote on the 1996 mixed member proportional system if re-elected. The system's brought far greater diversity to Parliament and was reaffirmed in a 2011 referendum. Lawyer and political commentator Liam Hare says no one's able to say if this is a policy announcement or just a view.
2: That makes it more likely that this wasn't pre-planned, it wasn't briefed, it was something that just happened off the cuff and then grew up to something much larger than Luxon probably wanted it to be.
1: Part of Labor's small business policy has been welcomed as a boost for sole traders. If elected, the party's proposing to lift the GST registration

0: repatriation threshold from $60,000 to $80,000. Accounting and Tax Service Henry CEO James Fuller says a lot of sole traders are slowing down business under the current settings and in many cases turning down work.
1: This proposal is a fantastic shot in the arm for their growth prospects, allowing them to earn more money into their potential in a way that they've been asking for over the last 4 or 5 years.
0: Revelations in New Zealand are helped to arrange masseuses for sex offender Jeffrey Epstein. The Epstein files show Kiwi couple Bryce and Karen Gordon managed properties for the late billionaire paedophile while he trafficked women and girls. Emily Ansell reports.
2: The Herald says an interim report from a New Mexico investigatory committee states Bryce Gordon was referred to in a court testimony as having recruited masseuses for Epstein at the Zorro Ranch. It also references a 2007 FBI interview where Gordon said he typically made these arrangements.
0: The couple have disappeared since Epstein's death, with reports in international media that they may have returned to New Zealand. Queenstown's mayor wants a task force to sort out an urgent solution to the district's growing traffic woes. Ferries, cable cars and more intersections are among the ideas being explored. Mayor John Glover says with thousands of new homes still to come, a self-directing task force made up of community stakeholders is needed. Hospitality industry leaders say new school subjects will help strengthen the industry's workforce. Hospitality, food and beverage is one of 9 new industry-led subjects being introduced for years 12 and 13 from 2029. Hospitality New Zealand Chief Executive Christy Phillips says it will provide students with clear and consistent pathways into the sector. In sport, a change to the All Blacks for tomorrow's opening South African tour match against the Stormers. Elliot Smith reports from Cape Town.
3: Wallace Setiti has fallen ill, meaning he's been scratched from the side, with Anton Segner coming straight into the team at open side flanker and Peter Lucko moving one number to 8. There have been a couple of early tour bugs. It's understood Fihi Finianganofo was also under the weather and not considered for selection. The All Blacks will hope Setiti will be fit for Wednesday morning against the Sharks, given Adi Savia is yet to arrive. And Cape Town with the All Blacks, Elliot Smith.
0: And the Warriors' decision to hold on to Luke Metcalf for the season has proven wise. He'll play for the first time since round 5 tonight against the Panthers. Tamale Martin is injured. I'm Kay Gregory, and that's news and sport.
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6: Friday's forecast starting with Northland to Waitomo, including Taihape and Tomatanui. Generally fine with some morning frosts, some severe, cloud increasing this afternoon or evening. Coromandel Bay of Plenty, Rotorua, Taupo, Gisborne and Wairarapa. There's clear skies with some frost this morning, possibly severe in sheltered places. Cloudy periods for Taranaki and Whanganui to Wellington. Also a few showers later this evening for Kapiti and Wellington. Mountabulla and Fiordland, mostly cloudy. Occasional rain in Fiordland, spreading elsewhere in the morning, possibly heavy from afternoon. Back to the frosts for Nelson and Marlborough. Fine and frosty to start, then cloud increasing, scattered rain from afternoon. And also fine and frosty for Otago, Southland and Canterbury. Severe frost in some places and then cloud increasing, patchy rain developing from afternoon and then rain clearing later on in the evening.
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8: Remind the people to respect the government and be law-abiding. 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God's people should be big-hearted and courteous.
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6: Never any insults or fights around here. That's from Titus 3, 1 to 2.
7: Mornings feel lighter on the bright side with Andrew and Becky on Rima.
6: Yes, you asked on the bright side in case you thought maybe you'd found the wrong show.
9: No, yes, we're good to go. Woo. Pull up a chair. There's always space for you. It is a Friday morning and we're about to have some fun.
6: Oh, gosh, we're going to have a good time. Well, I do have to pop back in time again just quickly later this morning.
9: Okay.
6: It's not my fault.
9: You could do it before the show, you know.
6: I can do it whenever I want. I've got a time machine. But, that's how time machines work, Becky.
9: Okay, sorry.
6: I don't want to poo-poo your knowledge of time machines, but
9: well,
6: let me just say,
9: all right.
6: From one time traveller to a novice, that's how they work.
9: All right. Well, we're going to feel like we've gone back in time a bit. We have been asking you for your favourite Sunday school kids' church songs, you know, the ones that were etched in your bones.
6: Yeah.
9: We have a list, and we're about to start battling them off one against each other until we get down to the ultimate of ultimates.
6: The ultimate kids' church song. We're going to start off with battling our first favourites after this from the Cold Church. It's Bless Your Name on Rima.
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0: your name. Nicole Shute, Onorima, bless your holy name. It is 10 minutes after 7 o'clock. This is it.
1: Okay, today's the day we kick off the first of our Sunday school kids' church songs battle.
0: So
1: all right.
0: We've been asking you to submit your favourite kids' church songs, the ones that are etched on your bones.
1: Yes.
0: We gave you about a week or so to do it, and now it's time to get serious about it.
1: Now, yep, we've done some algorithms and some cutting and pasting and some Excel spreadsheets, and we've figured out how we will battle them all off against each other. So we start today's battle with, I'm going to say, two extreme classics.
0: I mean, you say that, but as we've been doing this...
1: Yeah, we'll find another
0: every
1: one.
0: Every time somebody has submitted a song, I'm like, oh, of course.
1: Of course.
0: Oh,
1: so,
0: of course.
1: Yes. So, okay. So you can't submit songs anymore. You just need to vote and you cannot do a both.
0: No,
1: Melanie,
0: that's right.
1: I see you. And you can't say both. Janice, you can't say both either. All right? You've got to pick a side.
0: All right. So... okay? Just remember, too, at the end of all of this...
2: there can be only one.
1: All right.
0: All right, let's go, baby. Number one song this morning, is it worthy of your vote?

0: Left,
1: different limbs doing stuff.
0: And so Father Abraham.
1: Father Abraham,
0: I think we're starting big out of the gate, really.
1: That is a monster.
0: That is a monster.
1: That is a monster.
0: So Father Abraham versus...

0: This is exactly what I was talking about. You hear the first one, you think, oh, it has to be that.
1: Yeah, it's got to be that.
0: And then you hear, he's got the whole, oh my gosh.
1: And this is why we are leaving it up to you to vote. It's not up to us because it's too hard, okay? So you can text 8168, keyword Rima, Father Abraham.
2: Father Abraham had many sons.
1: Or text 8168, keyword Rima, whole world.
2: He's got the whole world in his hands.
0: Oh, man, that's not an easy one.
1: How will you vote this morning?
0: Mind you, I don't think any of these are going to be easy.
1: No,
0: these are all going to be punishing as.
1: Yeah, when then together we're going to put, like, together a mixtape of, you know, all the best Sunday school songs.
0: That'd be the best.
1: That would be the
0: best.
1: We
0: really should do that.
1: We should. Okay, so vote now. We got all morning. Votes, kick-off votes will be counted at 9:45.
0: Yeah, 9:45 for the morning. All right.
1: Text in.
0: 8168 with the first word, Rima. Is it going to be?
2: Father Abraham had many sons.
0: Or is it going to be?
2: He's got the whole world in his hands.
0: It's a big one. Get your votes in. 8168 with the first word, Rima. You're on The Bright Side with Andrew and Becky.
3: 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We believe that you were meant to carry the weight of tomorrow on your shoulders today. If you're feeling overwhelmed or perhaps just a little lost in the noise, take a moment and breathe. We want you to know that you're seen, that you're known, and that you're deeply loved. If your heart is heavy, let's take a moment together and pray. Lord, I give you my worries and weariness. Replace my anxiety with your peace and my doubt with your strength. Guide my steps today and remind me that I am never walking alone. Amen. Hang on to that promise as you go about your day.
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6: Outside of my window, sometimes I hear the tooing. 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If you listen carefully, you'll notice clicks and whistles, even the odd squawk woven in. On its own, each sound might seem strange, but together, it's stunning. Worship can feel like that. My voice might sound thin, yours might crack, someone else might be off key completely. But when we gather, our mixed offerings rise together into something that God calls beautiful. He delights in the layers, not just the polished bits. Sometimes I think my worship has to be perfect. The right words, the right posture, the right tone. But if God delights in tui, surely he delights in my imperfect song, layered with everyone else's, of course. The beauty is in the blend, not the solo. So sing. Even if it feels squeaky and strange, offer your notes and trust that God is weaving them into something far richer than you can even hear. I'm Mickey with inbetween.org.nz, and I hope this sparks your thinking. Let's see what God does with it.
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0: It is The Bright Side on Rima. You're with Andrew and Becky. 20 minutes after 7. And it is a battle of the kids' church songs this morning. The first round. And these ones are absolutely massive. Like, I mean, I call myself... Yeah. We've started big.
1: We have.
0: And we ain't ever going smaller because, my gosh.
1: I know. We've started with two of what I... Well, every time I say this is a classic, you hear another one, you go, oh, no, that's the classic.
0: Yeah.
1: So today we've started with Father Abraham.

0: Okay, we'll go to the phone lines this morning. Mark's got in touch. Mark.
1: Hey, good morning.
0: Now, which one are you voting for?
1: Oh, it's like choosing your favourite child. Easy. Father Abraham.
0: Father Abraham. Okay. I'm putting you down for a Father Abraham. I love that. I love that.
2: So who's the favourite Father Abraham over your children then?
0: Yeah, I know. I love it.
1: Each has a specific favourite that is nice.
2: Ah, right. Okay. Just all depends right. Who's been the most helpful that morning. I get it.
1: Yeah.
0: But didn't we start with two huge ones? I feel like I hope we can keep it up. But, you know, when you look through the list, there's some amazing ones in there. And to put Father Abraham against, he's got the whole world in his hands. What made you sway to that one?
1: Oh, it's a difficult choice because both are strong contenders. But I think Father Abraham just, it feels more right.
2: To be honest, I think that's how you have to go with it.
0: Like, no, you just got to follow your gut. You got to feel what you feel.
2: I think also, too.
1: Pretty much.
2: I've been trying to figure out what makes for the great Kids Church song. And, Mark, I reckon maybe the actions are a big part of this as well.
1: Oh, yeah, 100%. That's the best part. Get moved, get fit, and get praising the Lord.
0: Yeah, okay. Well, I would like to say, Mark, this morning, actually, Father Abraham is, like, only at 20% of the votes.
2: What?
1: Oh, yep. Shocking.
0: I know.
2: Unbelievable.
0: Whole world in his hands is winning at the moment, but it can all change because you have the whole morning to vote.
1: Yes. Go vote. Father Abraham.
2: That's right. Come on, G them
0: come
2: up.
0: On,
2: G them up, Mark.
0: Yeah.
2: Come on.
0: Give them the...
1: Come on. I'm Mark and I approve this message. Go Father Abraham.
0: All right. So Mark's voting for Father Abraham. A bunch of people. Rachel says, Oh, it's a hard choice, but whole world in his hands this time. Jamie says he's got his whole world in his hands, please, from Jamie. Janet says whole world in his hands. Dale says whole world in his hands. And that's just to name a few. I know. I thought Father Abraham. But no, but as I said, it can all change. We saw that with the chip battle. Now we're doing the Sunday school song battle. So.
2: You've got the morning up until about 9:45 when we'll do the final tally. So 8168 with the first word, Rima, over the course of the morning. Here are your two options.
3: Father Abraham. Many sons had Father Abraham.
2: Oh, how does that only have 20%?
0: Ah, well, it can all change, or you can be voting for this one.
3: He's got the whole world in his hands. He's got the whole world in his hands.
2: Oh, the sway value on that is massive.
0: Yeah, see, maybe that's what's swaying it. But anyway, you can vote this morning. You can actually ring us as well, 0508 474 362 to vote for your favourite one, or text us 8168 keyword Rima with either Father Abraham or whole world in his hands.
2: That's right. There can be only one this morning. You're on the Bright Side with Andrew and Becky, and up next.
0: Oh, a whole bunch of things on the way. I've got a public service announcement on the way next.
2: That's after this from Josh Wilson. This is Things That I'm Afraid Of. It's 7:24. You're with Andrew and Becky.

0: of you. That is Josh Wilson on Rima with Things That I'm Afraid Of. It is 27 minutes after 7.
1: Yep, public service announcement. The prayer breakfast in the Waikato in Hamilton is going to be kicking off on Wednesday, the 16th of September from 6:15 in the morning. You'll be able to get some breakfast, pray with amazing people, and then still get to work on time, because that's what happened in Christchurch.
0: And of course, because we had such a good time in Christchurch,
1: yes, we were well behaved.
0: Voluntold everyone that we were going to be there.
1: Yeah, I know.
0: So, you just commit everyone to things on air while people are listening, and then they have to do it, Becky.
1: It has to happen. So if you do want to come and check out the Hamilton Prayer Breakfast. It's Claudelands Event Centre, and it's on Wednesday, the 16th of September.
0: Okay, so if I do want to go, how do I get the tickets?
1: You can go to prayerbreakfast.nz. Now, if you we've already had Invercargill, Wellington and Christchurch, so we've got the Hamilton one and the Auckland one left.
0: Right.
1: Okay,
0: and so... Unless, of course, Dunedin manages to pull a blinder before the end of the year.
1: Yeah, maybe next year. Yeah. And then maybe we'll be allowed to go to all of them next year.
0: That'd be so good.
1: Road trip.
0: So good.
1: But yes, if you are in the Hamilton, Waikato area and you would like to head along, prayerbreakfast.nz.
0: All right. We will see you there.
1: We will.
0: It is The Bright Side. You're with Andrew and Becky. Now, those of you who listen to the show will know that I'm something of an amateur time traveler. And so people have been trying to figure out what this is. Well, actually for less than 24 hours because, somebody pulled up a blinder yesterday.
1: You were stumped.
0: I couldn't believe it. So I'll do a little bit more time traveling, find another sound from the Bible just for you after this on The Bright Side. You're with Andrew and Becky.
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8: In this update, China will be the focus of attention as the Pacific's foreign ministers meet in Fiji. The Pacific Islands Forum foreign ministers meeting is likely to be one of the most significant in years. A political expert believes there are more important things to think about when it comes to MMP than a referendum. Prime Minister Chris Luxon says he's open to another vote on MMP, but Victoria University's Lara Greaves says system tweaks such as lowering the party vote threshold might be more appropriate. Queenstown's mayor wants a task force to sort out an urgent solution to the district's growing traffic woes. Ferries, cable cars and more intersections are among the ideas being explored. And southern fire crews have attended two separate house fires overnight, both being treated as suspicious. The first was a sleep-out ablaze in Christchurch's Spraydon around 9 p.m. and crews were called to a house fire early this morning in Blenheim's Springlands. I'm Kay Gregory, and that's news.
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soul. 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I need a peace that only heaven knows. Jesus, could you please just sit and cry with me till I can sing, till I can sing. It is well with my soul.

0: That is Mercy Me, percussion provided by one Becky Ballaston Johnson.
1: Sorry, I forget sometimes. Thick. I'm like enjoying the song. I'm like, oh, my mic's on.
0: It is 7:36.
2: Hearing is believing.
0: But for a man like me, I've got all the time in the world. I'd love to travel back in time, capture sounds from the Bible for you, and then play them back and see if you can figure out what's going on. So, yesterday,
1: you
0: got a
1: thought
0: song.
1: You had one that was going to go for a little while.
0: Well, because, you know, there's a lot of damage done in the Bible. And
1: yes, there is.
0: This is the sound that we had. And I thought, I mean, that could be, gosh, just so many things.
1: You did say it wasn't the walls of Jericho.
0: Well, that's because somebody always gets, doesn't matter what the sound is. It could be the sound of water. And you'd be like, oh, that's walls of Jericho, surely.
1: No.
0: One day it'll be that.
1: One day.
0: Not today. So this was the sound in question. Not that one. This one. And then, well, wouldn't you believe it, Phoebe got in touch.
3: Okay, Dagon.
0: You reckon it's Dagon? Are you serious?
3: The fish statue.
1: Is she right?
0: Yes,
1: oh,
0: she
1: goodness!
0: Is. That is an unbelievable effort.
1: First time.
0: So, I mean, gosh, what do you do? What do you do? When somebody like Phoebe's out there.
1: Phoebe wins a prize. So, mug and coffee.
0: That's right. And that means another mug and coffee combo is up for grabs for you today because during the last song, you might have noticed, Becky, I popped
1: it
0: up
1: was
0: for just a moment.
1: A breeze.
0: Yep. That was me travelling back in time again.
1: Okay, thanks.
0: Don't ask how. Got myself a sound, and now it's up to you to figure out what is going on in this key moment in the Bible.
4: Round one. Fight!
0: Yeah. Wouldn't you believe it? That was in the Bible. Crazy, eh?
1: I thought that was the sound effect you were going to use for the Sunday school song battle. Sorry.
0: No.
1: Okay, all right. So this is in the Bible.
0: That's from the Bible. Look. Ladies and gentlemen, would I ever steer you wrong? This moment, absolutely. Taken out of scripture,
1: sorry.
0: I promise you.
4: Round one, fight.
0: Ooh, famous fights in the Bible. That's one to think about.
1: Yesterday, you actually were helpful, okay?
0: Well, today is not that day. 050847.
1: I tried. Did you see that? I literally tried. Yesterday, he said it was in the Old Testament. So what is it?
0: I can't have people getting it on the first time multiple days in a row.
1: Okay, sorry. I tried. Did you see that bright side as I tried?
0: She did try.
1: I tried.
0: She's very trying. 050847 4362.
4: Round one. Fight.
0: What moment in the Bible did I capture there?
1: I don't know. If you know, 050847 4362.
0: Here's Sing This Real. In fact, no, it's Sam Wesley. I was looking at the wrong song. Take this reels up in a while. This is Living Water. You're on the Bright Side with Andrew and Becky.

0: It is The Bright Side. That's Sam Wesley and Living Water.
1: Hearing is believing.
0: I have travelled back in time, don't ask how, and recorded a sound from the Bible just for you. And now, of course, it is for you to discover what this sound was taken from.
2: Round one, fight!
0: I'll tell you what a scene it was. Oh, I wish you could have been there.
3: Okay, so someone's fighting someone in the Bible.
0: Yep, that's right. Famous fights in the Bible. Look, there is a few. There's a few wee scraps. But as of right now,
3: What about the brothers? The brothers that fought.
0: Thinking of Jacob and Esau.
3: Yes.
0: No. There you go. That was one. There you go. One for free.
3: Well, you have stumped everyone this morning.
0: Yeah.
3: 0508-474-362 if you think you know what fight this is starting.
2: Round one. Fight!
3: It's not the brothers. What were their names? Jacob and
0: would
3: Esau.
0: Would you stop guessing, please?
3: Okay,
0: all right.
3: Stop.
0: You can have that one. All right.
3: Hey.
0: This is not the Becky guesses the bit from the Bible game.
3: Well,
0: okay?
3: It should be because...
0: Well, yeah, I suppose so.
3: Try and get it.
0: Yeah.
3: Okay, but I said it was two brothers fighting. What were their names again? Jacob and Esau?
0: That's right.
3: And it's not that.
0: So this is taken from the Bible. Went back in time just for you. It's amazing, too, when it happened. Like, to hear their voice coming from the heavens. It was remarkable.
2: Round one. Fight!
0: 0508-474-362, but it looks like this one's going to carry over to Monday.
3: Hold on, we got someone on the phone.
0: Oh, no, here we go.
3: Good morning, Rima. Who's this?
4: Oh, hang on, it's Elma.
3: Hey, Elma, how are you?
4: I'm lying in bed listening to you people.
0: Oh, God bless.
3: We apologise in advance. okay, so what do you think it is?
4: I thought it might be David and Goliath.
0: Oh yes. So tell us about that moment then, Elma.
4: Well, I've been there.
0: Very good. What, to the site where it happened?
4: Yeah.
3: Oh,
4: and
3: wow.
4: In Jerusalem.
3: Oh, nice. Amazing.
4: It's David when he, hang on just a minute. He gets a slingshot, you know, he's going to kill Goliath.
0: Yeah.
4: And Goliath says, you know, you're just a pipsqueak.
3: Yeah.
0: He does. He was a mouthy chap, that one. And as they're squaring off against one another, we hear this sound come from heaven.
2: Round one, fight!
0: Look.
4: Because I think Goliath thought he would, you know, nobody could kill him.
0: Mm.
4: And David got his slingshot and
0: look, it probably is.
4: He was gone.
0: It probably is one of the most famous fights in the entire Bible.
4: But it's not that.
3: Sorry, Elma.
0: She can tell.
3: See?
0: She can read between the lines, can our Elma?
3: Oh, I'm sorry. I thought you were onto a winner there.
4: Okay.
3: All right. Well,
0: Elma,
3: you have a great day.
0: Are you feeling okay this morning? You sound a little bit under the weather.
4: I just want to have some coffee.
0: Oh, well, yeah.
3: We all need a bit of coffee to get the day going.
4: Is it the Mountain View?
0: The which one?
4: Coffee.
0: Oh, right. Oh, it might be too.
3: Yeah, okay. Well, you'll have to guess tomorrow to see if you can win some coffee.
4: Well, it won't be on tomorrow because
3: it's Saturday. Monday.
0: Monday it is then.
3: It is Friday.
4: Yeah. Okay.
3: Hey, and Elma, while we've got you, if you had to choose a Sunday school song, he's got the whole world in his hands or Father Abraham, which song would you vote for?
4: I'd probably have he's got the whole,
0: another
4: wide
0: one.
4: World in his hands.
3: There we go.
0: Lovely.
3: Done. I've put you down. Right. Thanks, Elma.
4: Okay.
3: Have a great one.
0: Don't get out of bed, though. It's not worth it this morning.
3: No, it's cold.
0: Yikes.
3: Yes. Okay.
0: Extra frosty on my windscreen today.
3: There we go.
0: Elma
3: tried. It's not David and Goliath.
0: It is not David and Goliath. So what sound was captured here?
2: Round one. Fight.
0: A famous biblical fight. We'll have to wait till Monday to see if you can figure it out. You're on The Bright Side with Andrew and Becky. And up next.
3: Oh, even the All Blacks are after the Ushies.
0: Yeah, that's after this.
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9: Hi, I'm Katie Markar. I have to laugh because I have two brothers and a sister. We came from the same parents, but we don't look anything alike. If the four Gospels were siblings, then Matthew, Mark, and Luke would look alike. But John, where did he come from? John might be quite distinctive, but tells the same story, just differently. It's deceptively simple. It seems easy, but goes deep. Unlike the other Gospels, John begins by telling us that Jesus, the Word, is life and the light that shines in the darkness. Words, light, darkness, life. These things remind us of God's work at creation, God's voice speaking into the darkness, ordering the chaos, and creating a place where animals and people could live in harmony with God. If we read John 1 carefully, we can hear echoes of Eden, and we can glimpse the paradise that Jesus came to restore. God and humanity reconciled to one another. I'm Katie Markar from the theology program at the University of Otago.
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0: Brightside on Rima. That's Madison Watkins with God You Are, and we are about 7 minutes away from 8 o'clock.
1: Now, something that's been big in people's lives at the moment, especially if you've got little ones, but it doesn't seem to just be the little ones. It's the Ooshie Rage from Woolworths.
0: That's right, and one is never enough. Yeah, more.
1: Yeah, and they want the whole collection. And I have to say, I was a bit anti it at the beginning, but now I am fully invested as well. So are rugby players. We've got All Blacks trying to get them for their kids on trading chats, on things like that. But, you know, today, I'll have you know, is a swap day. Or if you need to check out your local Woolworths, they'll tell you what time you can go down and try and swap so you get the best collection.
0: Right.
1: But I have some news for a little person in my life. Hey, James, are you on the phone?
2: Yes.
1: How are you? You're on the way to the doctor, aren't you? Not well today. So, hey, guess what I'm holding in my hand?
2: The two washies that I need left.
0: You're so matter of fact. He knows how good you are.
1: Okay, well, yeah, I was going to describe it for you. So I have Mike and the Dr. Doom one that you need, which means... What does that mean?
2: I have the whole collection.
1: You have the whole collection. Is that a good thing?
2: Yeah.
1: What's your favourite Ooshie?
2: I think it's Luke Skywalker.
1: Oh, see?
0: Wait a minute. So for those of us, James, just, you know, on the outside of this, who don't know all the other... characters that are in there. Like, what else can you get out of this Ooshie collection? Like, who else could you pick up?
1: There's a Pixar one, isn't there? And who's in the Pixar line?
2: The Pixar line, there's Woody, Buzz Lightyear, Jesse, Bullseye, and Lilypad, because that's from an actual... specific type of category. It's Toy Story 5.
1: Yeah, and then what's the other lines?
2: Then there's Lightning McQueen, Joy, Anxiety, Sully, and Mike.
0: Yeah. Wow. Okay, so James, now you've got a full set. Does that mean that you're done, or do you want to now try and get a second full set?
1: Andrew!
2: I'm done.
0: Oh, he's done.
1: Good boy!
0: All right.
1: Good boy.
2: Until the net thing.
0: Yes,
2: until the next thing comes.
1: Until the next thing comes. What's so good about collecting these things, buddy? I've never asked you that.
2: So I can play with them.
1: Okay, he does play with them.
0: There you go.
1: So if you are connected to a little one or connected to an adult that is collecting Ooshies,
0: today's
1: the day. Check out your local Woolworths. They're going to be having swap hours and things like that. But hey, Jamie, we don't need to go. We've got them all, don't we?
2: But we can get some for Michaela that she needs.
0: See?
1: Thinking of others. It never stops.
0: You're on the Bright Side with Andrew and Becky up after 8 o'clock. Are people searching for Ooshies on Google this morning?
1: Maybe.
0: You'll find out after this.

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1: In this update, all eyes are on China today as the Pacific's foreign ministers meet in Fiji. Political reporter Ethan Griffiths is there.
2: Winston Peters landed in Suva at 8:30 last night, ahead of today's Pacific Islands Forum foreign ministers meeting, which is likely to be one of the most significant in years. It comes a month after China test-fired a dummy missile in the region, which the forum still hasn't commented on as a body. The forum's 18 member states are likely to discuss the issue extensively today, while Peters will hold bilateral meetings on the side.
1: Academics are condemning the government for asserting too much control over health and education regulators. This follows the health minister's recent medical council replacements, driven by ideological agenda concerns and nursing council changes. Otago University public health professor Peter Crampton says he and two colleagues are also taking issue with a recent amendment giving the education minister all teaching council appointment responsibilities.
3: What we are alarmed about is political interference in the functioning of those councils. It exposes those councils to cronyism.
1: The pharmacy sector has reservations about ACT's plan to do away with rules the party believes are blocking new sites from opening up. If re-elected, the party's promising to authorise pharmacists to treat more conditions and allow patients to collect meds from electronic lockers. It also wants to see the end of service coverage and proximity considerations for new contracts. But Green Cross Health Chief Executive Rachel Newfield says these factors are important.
4: The goal shouldn't simply be more pharmacies. It should be about the right pharmacies and the right locations to support patient access and community health outcomes.
1: It should now be easier for lawyers to become legal aid providers. From today, one or more of the experience and competence requirements can be waived where an applicant can demonstrate equivalent experience and meets requirements in all other aspects. Emily Ansell reports.
5: The scheme provides publicly funded legal support for those who can't afford lawyers. It's been under significant pressure as workloads and spending increase. The Ministry of Justice says this approvals process changes in response to recommendations off the back of a system-wide government review last year.
1: An Auckland cafe owner's cautiously optimistic that he'll reap the rewards of the soon-to-be-open City Rail Link. The network will be up and running on September 13th, boasting two new stations and almost 4 kilometres of underground railway. Mayor Wayne Brown says it's a game-changer for the city, unlocking new opportunities for growth. Jack Young, who owns Number 7 Cafe next to the new Karanga Ahau,

0: Bay Station, says he's been waiting almost 4 years.
1: We're looking forward to it. I think it could be quite busy, but I also don't want to, like, jinx it, you know?
0: Christchurch has become the launch pad for New Zealand Aerospace. Kia Aerospace's new manufacturing and operations building has officially opened, part of a drive to grow the city's aerospace industry. In sport, Patrick Tuipulotu has underlined the magnitude of captaining the All Blacks in the opener against the Stormers on their first tour of South Africa in 30 years. The Blues skipper will lead out an experimental side in Cape Town from 5 a.m. tomorrow. New Zealand's been forced into a late change. Wallace Setiti's fallen ill, meaning Anton Signer's picked at open side flanker, and Peter Larkey moves to number 8. The Cowboys have responded to their 82-12 trouncing by the Roosters last week to beat the Titans 30-8 in NRL League. And two members of the Iranian women's football team, who sought asylum after competing in Australia at the Asian Cup in March, have been granted citizenship at a ceremony in Brisbane. I'm Kay Gregory, and that's news and sport.
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3: Rima weather.
4: Friday's forecast starting with Northland to Waitomo, including Taihape and Tomatanui, generally fine with some morning frosts, some severe, cloud increasing this afternoon or evening. Coromandel Bay of Plenty, Rotorua, Taupo, Gisborne and Wairarapa, there's clear skies with some frost this morning, possibly severe in sheltered places. Cloudy periods for Taranaki and Whanganui to Wellington, also a few showers later this evening for Kapiti and Wellington. Mountabulla and Fiordland, mostly cloudy. Occasional rain in Fiordland, spreading elsewhere in the morning, possibly heavy from afternoon. Back to the frosts for Nelson and Marlborough. Fine and frosty to start, then cloud increasing, scattered rain from afternoon. And also fine and frosty for Otago, Southland and Canterbury. Severe frosts in some places, and then cloud increasing, patchy rain developing from afternoon, and then rain clearing later on in the evening.
3: From the Bible. For unto us a child is born, to us a son is given. The government will be on his shoulders. He will be called Wonderful Counselor, Mighty God, Everlasting Father, Prince of Peace.
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4: And those words are out of Isaiah 9 verse 6.
3: Lifting your morning mood. This is The Bright Side with Andrew and Becky on Rima.
4: Sure is, and it's always brighter when you're with us, so pull up a chair. It is 6 after 8. You're with Andrew and Becky.
6: Still taking your votes on our Sunday school song battle. Is
4: yes.
6: It Father Abraham?
7: Father Abraham had many sons. Many sons had Father Abraham.
6: Or is it he's got the whole world in his hands?
7: He's got the whole world in his hands. He's got the whole world in his hands.
4: Yikes.
6: Whole world in his hands is winning just. Like, just. Like, just.
4: So you're
6: like,
4: saying just.
6: Yeah, like, it's not much in it at all.
4: Wow. You could have your say, but you've only got until the end of the show. By about 9:30 odd, we'll probably have our winner announced.
6: Yep, so you can text in 8168 keyword Father Abraham or 8168 keyword whole world in his hands.
4: All
6: you
4: right.
6: Just put whole world if you want.
4: Up before 8:30, before 9 o'clock this morning. What are we doing? Where am I? Must be Friday.
6: It's all that time travel. It is all that time travel. When you come back,
4: you do not
6: know where you are and what you're doing.
4: What year I'm in.
6: Okay, so it is 7 minutes past 8.
4: Yep.
6: 7th of August, 2026.
4: Thank you. That means before we hit 9 o'clock, we're going to pop by our favourite little bistro.
6: Aha, yes. Our Shine TV restaurant with our maitre d' Jade. She's going to tell us what we should be watching this week.
4: What is on the menu. And, of course, if you're on your way somewhere this morning...
6: Oh, we want to play Drive-By I Spy.
4: So have a look around right now, in fact. You can get a jump on things. 8168 with the first word, Rima. What can you see around you right now?
6: Okay, I spy with my little eye something beginning with T.
4: T? You can see T?
6: No, that's close, but I spy with my little eye something beginning with T.
4: Nope.
6: Tree out the window.
4: Okay. Well, you see, this is how it works, right? So if you're driving in the car right now, 8168 with the first word, Rima, you might also already be at work, you might be at home. Text through one thing that you can see, and it could be a way that you win yourself a Rima breakfast pack.
6: Yeah, so that's some coffee and a mug. You can text it, 8168, keyword Rima. What do you eye spy right now?
4: Before all that, though, we're going to check in on the most Googled stories emerging around the world.
8: Will you still need me? Will you still feed me?
4: Some news to help you age a little bit better. That's on the way after this from Franny Cash. It's Jesus All Along. 8 after 8 on The Bright Side with Andrew and Becky.

0: That is Franny Cash on Rima with Jesus All Along. It's 12 minutes after 8 o'clock.
1: Trending. The news Aotearoa has been searching for.
0: Now that the day is underway, shall we find out which stories have captured the attention of other Kiwis just like you?
2: All right, go on, tell me.
0: All right, so we're going to start off this morning then with the thing that we all knew was probably going to be in the headlines today. But yes, it is a bit cold.
2: Yes. I don't think it was as cold as yesterday.
0: My windscreen had more ice this morning than it did yesterday.
2: See, whereas I got in the car, put the window wipers on, thinking this is going to take a while, clear. Maybe, I don't know.
0: Who knows?
2: Just my part of town.
0: Who can say?
2: Mm-hmm.
0: This is the update from stuff.co.nz's weather department today and our unofficial weather presenter, Imogen.
3: Friday morning will be another for the record books with widespread severe frosts across the North Island, but some bumps are on the way thanks to a nor'westerly flow, but that does also mean some wet Friday weather.
0: There does appear, though, to have been a new record low in New Zealand.
2: Okay, low. Okay, what's the low?
0: Any guesses on where it might have been?
2: Southland.
0: Oh, no, here's a clue. Country roads, take me home. No? The desert road.
2: Oh. Okay, very, very cool.
0: The desert road. Yeah, literally very cool. Minus 10.4. Ew.
2: Yeah, that is cold.
0: That is not
2: that
0: okay.
2: That is, ugh, okay.
0: So that's popular in New Zealand, but then let's go internationally for the next one. Will you still need me? Will you still
2: feed me when I'm 64? Of course, but headline that got us clicking, avoiding three things during middle age may delay dementia.
0: Ooh, so this one's from CNN this morning.
2: Yes, it is. And apparently if we avoid type 2 diabetes, smoking and high blood pressure, we're all good. Easy peasy lemon squeezy.
0: They always come out with these and you're like, oh, what's the secret?
2: I know. I'm like, is it brain games? Is it such and such?
0: Apple cider vinegar?
2: Oh, apple cider. Salt water. Gargle with salt water.
0: That's it. Lemon and honey drinks is what it is.
2: Yeah,
0: lemon and honey drinks.
2: Hey, did you get some lemons? I left them on your table.
0: Oh, yeah, I got a stack. Cool. Thank you. Anyway, Aki loves you forever.
2: Yeah, great. Anyway, so there we go. Yes, that's what we need to avoid. Apparently in a study, those are the things. And, you know, there's dementia tests and brain training. And, you know, at night I do my little brain training things.
0: Oh,
2: but,
0: really?
2: I don't know if it's helping because, you know, the other day I lost my phone and it was in my hand.
0: And then I came in this morning, couldn't remember my passcode, which has been the exact same thing for about 5 years.
2: Anyway, so.
0: Not a good sign.
2: Yeah, just live healthy, people. Everything in moderation, including moderation.
0: Right, so what were those three again? Diabetes.
2: High blood pressure and smoking.
0: All right, none of those. Something else that might be helpful to avoid is bad food additives.
2: Ooh.
0: And so this story from the Associated Press is catching people's attention today.

0: Do you think people will buy Fruit Loops if they're black?
1: What?
0: Well, Kellogg's says it's removing artificial dyes from its cereals by the end of this year. So can you imagine buying Fruit Loops with no artificial colours in them?
1: What colour will they be?
0: I mean, this is the great question, isn't it? What could they possibly be? They're like luminous as it is, and I'm pretty sure none of those colours occur naturally.
1: I know, we have Fruit Loops in our house in the holidays.
0: Yeah.
1: That's like the holiday treat. Okay. Well, they just look like Cheerios then, like wheat coloured.
0: Yeah, I suppose so. Mm. Or maybe they can find a natural alternative. But I suppose this has been coming for a while, and I know in the US in particular, they're very upset about the kind of food additives that people will, well, people can permissibly add to their food there that you can't do in other parts of the world. So no more artificial food colouring by the end of 2027.
1: So that's the end of next year. That's a big call.
0: Right.
1: Okay, so we'll see what colour the cereal is going to be.
0: It's also removing BHT, which apparently is an artificial preservative.
1: What?
0: So,
1: okay.
0: You know, no BHT, no food colourings.
1: I'm very intrigued as to see what colour.
0: Oh, I can't wait.
1: All right, go Kellogg's.
0: There you have it.
1: Well, Tony the Tiger and his Frosties.
0: Yeah, well, he's just going to be white, isn't he? He's going to be a zebra from now on.
1: Yeah.
0: It's just trade him out.
1: Wow. Oh, my childhood.
0: Whole new world.
1: But again, everything in moderation.
0: That's it.
1: Here we go.
0: Which is the same attitude to take towards a restaurant. So we're going to catch up with Jade from the Shine Bistro in a moment. But before we do that...
1: Oh, we are playing Drive By I Spy. So what can you spy right now? Let us know. 8168, keyword Rima. We'll put it to the people. If they don't get it, you win the prize. If someone gets it, they win the prize.
0: Yep, Drive By I Spy. Just spot whatever you can and text it through to us right now. 8168 with the first word Rima. You're on the Bright Side with Andrew and Becky.
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8: This is Susie Holt with Chocolate and God. From 1 Thessalonians chapter 5, it says, "Therefore encourage one another and build one another up, just as you are doing." Life is full of struggles of some kind, and it is always good to encourage and to be encouraged. 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Don't attempt to walk through this life alone. Ladies, let me really encourage you to be in the Word every day. 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
2: 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Andrew and Becky on the Bright Side on Rima.

0: That is Bella Taylor Smith on Rima Forever and Amen. It's 23 minutes after 8 o'clock. And now it is time to play Drive By I Spy.
1: Have the wonderful Carol on the line from the Hawke's Bay. Good morning, Carol.
2: Good morning, guys.
1: It's funny, we've been talking to different people all around the country this morning and the phone lines aren't as clear as they usually are, and I'm wondering if they don't like the cold.
0: Maybe that's it.
2: Oh, yeah. It's cold here, I tell you.
1: Oh, bless. Yeah.
0: Do you know what the temperature was this morning, Carol?
2: When I woke up, I looked at my phone. It said it was -1 outside and felt like -4.
0: Oh.
1: You should see his face.
2: Oh, no. I think it's warmed up to about 1 degree.
1: Okay. That'll be nice.
0: And well, hopefully. Then, today, then, why don't we play Drive By I Spy from the comfort of your own home, then? How's that?
2: Oh, that sounds better, yeah.
1: Okay, so basically, Carol's going to play I Spy, and then everyone listening, Brightsiders, is going to try and guess it. If you guess it, then you get the prize, but if no one guesses it, then Carol gets the prize, all right?
0: Okay, Carol, have a wee look around, and then, you know, tell us, what can you spy with your little eye? What does it start with?
2: I can see something starting with D.
1: D.
2: D for Delta.
0: But not a Delta.
2: Just in case.
1: So Carol spies with her little eye something beginning with D. And you're not in the car right now. You're in your house.
2: Yeah, I am.
1: Are you allowed to tell me what part of the house you're in?
2: I'm in the kitchen sort of living area.
1: Okay.
2: Yeah.
1: All right. Okay.
0: Okay, that's all the clues then we're going to give you guys this morning from Carol. So she's waiting there.
1: She's going to wait on the line.
0: She's hoping you don't guess this item, but if you do, the prize is yours this morning.
1: Yeah, the prize is a wake-up pack, which is a coffee and a mug. So I spy with my little eye. Well, Carol spies with her little eye, something beginning with D. What do you think it is? You can give us a call.
0: 0508 474 362 this morning.
1: Yep. Be you first ones on the line. Let's see. Can you figure out what Carol can see that begins with a D? She's in her house.
0: That's right.
1: Her kitchen living room area.
0: All right. An item beginning with D. Give us a call. 0508 474 362. This is for King and Country now with Together. 26 after 8 on the Bright Side.

0: Together with our differences, together we are bolder, braver, stronger.
1: Together we are dangerous. Is this a song about us?
2: Never thought of it like that.
1: It's The Bright Side on Rima. You're with Andrew and Becky. It's 29 minutes after 8. And we're playing Drive By I Spy.
2: Yes. Carol in the Hawke's Bay is on the phone this morning. Good morning, Carol.
3: Good morning.
2: You're sitting in your kitchen living room area and you spy something beginning with
3: D.
2: D.
1: All right, D for Delta.
2: D for Delta, but not a Delta. Okay.
1: Mind you, what would a Delta even be? That's off topic. Never
2: anyway,
1: mind.
2: Keep focused, Andrew. Come okay, on, sorry. We're nearly there. We've got an hour and a half to go. Okay, so Michelle is on the line. Morning, Michelle.
4: Hi.
2: Hi. What part of the country are you calling from?
4: Napier.
2: Napier. Okay, oh, right. So not too far from...
1: Oh, maybe you can see Carol's house.
2: Yeah. Maybe, are you spying? I love it. Okay, so... Carol said she spied something beginning with D. What do you think the answer is?
4: I think it's daffodils.
1: Ooh, daffodils. Ooh,
2: is it nearly that time of the year for daffodils?
1: Oh, maybe it is in Carol's kitchen.
2: Yeah, okay.
1: Carol, I spy with my little eye something beginning with D. Is it daffodils this morning?
5: Good guess, but no. Sorry.
2: Oh. Sorry, Michelle.
4: No.
2: You have a fantastic day. Thanks for listening.
4: Thank you. Bye.
2: Bye. Okay. Well.
1: Oh, well then.
2: It's not daffodils.
1: Not daffodils. We'll give somebody 10 seconds to phone through. Otherwise, Carol, it's going to be all yours this morning.
2: Yep. 0508-474-362. I spy with my little eye something getting with D.
1: All right. And...
2: Oh, no, sorry. I was just trying to think. I think I had a guess, but I didn't want to.
1: They don't want to give it away.
2: Don't want to give it away.
1: Carol, it looks like you're going to take out Drive By I Spy this morning. So can you give us the answer this morning then? I Spy with my little eye.
5: My dog.
1: Oh, of course it's your dog. Oh, that deserves a clap.
2: Yeah, okay.
1: Oh, that's great. See, easy as that, Carol, but you stumped everyone this morning.
2: You get some coffee and a mug.
5: Oh.
2: Oh, I love it. I love it. Yeah. Thank you so much for playing this morning.
1: Does the dog drink coffee?
5: She'd probably like to try.
2: She'd be a bit high. But what's the dog's name?
5: Gypsy.
2: Oh, Gypsy. All right, Gypsy.
1: Thanks for your contribution this morning,
2: thank
1: Gypsy.
2: Thank you, Gypsy. Look at this. Okay, that's all right. No problem. All right, love it. Thanks for playing, Carol.
5: Okay, thanks, guys.
2: Okay.
1: Oh, great stuff.
2: So good. There we go. Drive By, I Spy. Again, another day. Maybe we should play it next week, too.
1: Sounds like a good time for it, doesn't it?
2: It does sound like a good
1: Especially
2: time for
1: it's
2: it.
1: It's clear skies right now. Like you can see a lot. You can see far.
2: It does sound like it's going to be a cold and maybe a wet weekend. So we might want to snuggle up and watch a good movie.
1: Mm. If only there was some kind of a suggestion we could get as to what to watch.
2: We've got we've got Shine coming in to tell us what we can watch with the Shine TV Bistro very shortly.
1: That's right. Jade is going to let us know what is on the menu for your TV viewing pleasure. It's after this.
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14: In this update, China will be the focus of attention as the Pacific's foreign ministers meet in Fiji. Today's Pacific Islands Forum foreign ministers meeting is likely to be one of the most significant in years. It comes a month after China test-fired a dummy missile in the region. Queenstown's exploring everything from cable cars to ferries in a bid to tackle its worsening congestion crisis. Queenstown Lakes District Council is proposing a new congestion task force to tackle infrastructure issues. Christchurch has become the launch pad for New Zealand aerospace. Kia Aerospace's new manufacturing and operations building is officially opened, part of a drive to grow the city's aerospace industry. And another chilly start to the day. Dunedin has extreme frost and temperatures have dipped to minus 6 degrees. It's minus 2.9 degrees in Christchurch, but feels like minus 5. And then there's Wellington on a balmy 7 degrees. I'm Kay Gregory, and that's news.
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0: It is the Bright Side on Remote. You're with Andrew and Becky.
1: Oh, no. Sorry.
0: It's okay, buddy.
1: Go on without me.
0: We'll be fine.
1: I'm having a shocker of a morning this morning, people.
0: Mate, I forgot my passcode to get into the building first thing. I got it wrong twice. It hasn't changed in 5 years, but there I was, mashing away like a fool. Just tells me we need to slow things down a little bit.
1: We do need to slow things down. It's my favourite part of a Friday.
0: Check in on our favourite little bistro.
1: Yes, with our wonderful maitre d' from Shine TV.
2: Good morning.
1: Hi, JD. So, what should we be sampling this weekend?
2: Okay, how about we start with a film, The Shack.
3: Ken St. Alan Phillips. I've been looking forward to this.
4: Do I know you?
3: Not very well, but we can work on that.
5: He's still having a hard time believing this is real.
4: Why did you bring me here?
3: There's no easy answer that'll take your pain away.
4: Where were you when I needed you?
3: I never left you. I never left you.
2: You will need tissues, too.
1: Oh, my goodness.
2: Oh, my goodness.
0: So tell me about The Shack. What makes it so special?
2: Okay, so it's a faith-based drama about grief and forgiveness.
1: Ooh.
2: Yeah. I recommend tissues for this one. It's one of my favourites and it's very sad. Yeah.
0: Okay. I'm glad you said because there's nothing the boys like more than getting around for a good cry over the weekend. So let's go.
1: I love it. What time is it on?
2: That is on Friday night at 7:30 p.m.
1: Okay.
0: All
1: right, tonight.
0: So from the tears, do we have maybe a celebration or two we can lean into next?
2: Yes. How about the Crown Awards?
6: The fact that when you align your media values with God's heart for the nations, he can use that in powerful ways.
7: And I also think we pushed the boundaries of what Christian films can be. We had a WWE wrestler playing a talking polar bear.
0: What?
1: I know!
2: So exciting!
1: I need to find that
0: movie.
1: Yeah, I need to find that movie.
2: So the Crown Awards is the longest running faith-based film awards. So,
1: cool.
2: Yeah,
1: amazing.
2: Really, really exciting. All of indie Christian filmmakers will love this one. Yeah.
0: Okay. Also good, I suppose, if you're trying to find those movies, you know, to watch with the family and you're like, oh, what's coming up? What's been good? All that kind of thing.
2: That's right.
1: I want to hunt down the polar bear that's the wrestler. See if I can watch that one with the kids. Okay, what time's that one on?
2: That is Saturday evening at 7 p.m.
1: Okay.
0: All right. Crown Awards, 7 p.m. And then kind of connecting a little bit with something we've been doing around these parts, Jade, before we get your next recommendation. Kids' church songs? Do you have any maybe?
1: Okay, if you had to choose one, Father Abraham or Whole World in His Hands?
2: Whole World in His Hands.
0: Right.
1: Okay.
0: Well,
1: okay.
0: We've also got a little bit of joy coming your way soon.
8: Joy is the flag flown high from the castle of my heart. From the castle of my heart. From the castle of my heart.
0: Everybody needs to go to Oompa Band, don't they?
1: So lots of joy, lots of celebrations going to be happening in the Shine TV studio live from Sunday the 16th.
2: Yeah, Sunday the 16th. That's the one. Next Sunday.
1: Go,
0: all right.
1: Go on without me.
0: What's actually happening though, Jade?
2: Shine-a-thon!
0: Hey! Shine-a-thon. Look, I love Shine-a-thons for the same reason I love the Rema appeals, is that I know you get messages all the time of the kind of difference that Shine TV makes, right? And to me, that's what these things are all about.
2: Yeah, that's right. Yeah, it's really exciting. It's a way for us to give back. It's a way for us to show you guys as well what we've been doing and creating with, you know, all of your donations.
0: Hmm. And so that's going to be happening next Sunday, so not
1: Sunday.
0: This weekend.
1: Sunday the 16th.
0: I'm looking directly at Becky as I say this.
1: Usually
0: this is your job with me.
1: I know, the tables have turned today. The table has turned. So Sunday the 16th of August, put it in your diaries. You're going to want to be there to watch Shine TV live.
0: But especially on the Monday, Jade. Why would people particularly want to watch on the Monday? No, tell them.
2: Well, I believe that you two will be hosting on Monday, won't you?
0: Yeah,
2: Monday.
0: Actually,
2: morning.
0: Now that you mention it.
2: That's right.
0: Yes, we are.
2: Monday, Tuesday, and Wednesday morning, we've got the lovely Becky and the lovely Andrew live in studio for Shine-a-thon.
1: Some of us are a little bit more excited than others, but we will do it. We will pull it together, and no doubt I'll give out the wrong information at some point, but it will be fun. And as we keep saying, I just love hearing the stories of God turning up in people's lounges or wherever they're watching the TV. So I'm excited to share that, but have to think about, you know, what I might have to look like and what my face does. Whew, that's a whole different story.
0: She's going to be fine, isn't
2: she's
0: she?
2: She's going to be incredible.
0: Yeah. You see?
2: Yes.
1: Yeah,
0: see,
1: right.
0: We know.
1: Okay, Sunday 16th. Put it in your diary.
0: Marvellous. Jade, thank you again. Lovely tasting today, as always.
2: Mm-hmm. Thanks, guys.
0: It is The Bright Side on Rema. You're with Andrew and Becky.

0: It is The Bright Side on Rima. You're with Andrew and Becky. It's 11 minutes away from 9. In the studio this morning.
1: My shoes nearly fell off.
0: We are committed Hi-ya! Full body.
1: Hi-ya!
0: All right, so Ooh. It is the battle of the best ever kids' church song, starting off with our first, what a way to start.
1: I know, we've started with the big ones. Father Abraham.

0: man, two absolutely massive songs.
1: Now, they are great, and I thought, if I was honest, that Father Abraham was going to, like, knock it out of the park.
0: But?
1: No. Whole World in His Hands is ahead by, it's like 89. Like, everyone is super close. It's like, I don't know, my maths brain's not doing the percentage, but it's literally down by two.
0: Whoa.
1: Father Abraham is down by two. Whole World in His Hands is winning.
0: Goodness me.
1: I'm a bit blown away by it.
0: They're massive songs. Yeah. Absolutely huge songs. These are the songs that are maybe etched on your bones, as it were. And so you've got until about 9:30-ish to get your votes in, because there can be only one winner this morning.
1: Yes. Who's it going to be? Father Abraham or Whole World in His Hands? 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
6: 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And the danger of offence is that it builds fences and erects barriers around us, hindering our relationships and obstructing our spiritual growth. 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

0: It is The Bright Side on Rima. You're with Andrew and Becky. The battle continues this morning.
1: It's the battle of the Sunday school kids' church songs. We want to know Father Abraham.
2: Father Abraham had many sons.
1: Or whole world in his hands.
3: He's got the whole world in his hands.
1: And we just got a text in and it says anything by the Donut Man. No. We can't take any more songs. The list is too long. But then they vote for, if I had to choose, whole world in his hands.
0: And just for reference sake, I do have something from the Donut Man.
1: Oh, do you?

0: Okay, I do like that one, but no. We've made this cut. It hasn't made the cut. All right, sorry. I'm sorry, but whole world in his hands, people. If you are a fan of Father Abraham,
1: you got to make yourself known.
0: You do. You don't have long. You have like 35 minutes left.
1: All right, so 8168 with the first word, Rima. You've got to get your votes in today because only one of these songs will advance to the next round.
0: Okay. Father Abraham.
2: Father Abraham had many sons.
0: Or he's got the whole world in his hands.
3: He's got the whole world in his hands.
1: Which one's it going to be? We'll find out after 9 on The Bright Side. You're with Andrew Beakey.

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1: In this update, the Prime Minister could have put himself in a shaky spot as he takes aim at the country's voting system. Chris Luxon revealed he'd like a public vote on MMP if re-elected, which was already reaffirmed in a 2011 referendum. This appeared to surprise his National Party and coalition colleagues. Lawyer and political commentator Liam Hare says the consequences of this comment outweigh any benefit.
2: Open yourself up for criticism, open yourself up for looking like the party's divided, provoke your coalition partner who you're not getting along well with.
1: Foreign Minister Winston Peters says he'll be looking for a joint statement from Pacific leaders condemning last month's Chinese missile test in the Pacific. He's at the Pacific Islands Forum Foreign Ministers meeting in Fiji and says there's bound to be a variety of views.
3: The question becomes, what's the predetermined decision that they make before the conversation? Therefore, we can't determine our this point in time, what might happen?
1: Question marks over how things will unfold in the event individuals start arresting people. Citizens' arrest powers have expanded, passing alongside other Crimes Act reforms, including specific offences for assaulting first responders and new coward punch offences. Retail NZ Chief Executive Carolyn Young says there still needs to be enough police around to respond to a citizen's arrest.
4: Right now, police can't turn up for any retail crime. We've been asking the government, how will the police turn up for a citizen's arrest? Because it's the same issue.
1: The pharmacy sector says expanding its service provisions makes sense for the modern day. ACT is promising to broaden the abilities of pharmacists to assess and treat more conditions in place of GPs. It also wants to remove some of the rules around contracts and allow patients to pick up meds from electronic lockers. Green Cross Health Chief Executive Rachel Newfield agrees the workforce is underutilised.
5: We are seeing more and more automation, and as we also work to free up the workforce to allow pharmacists to work at top of scope, they can definitely support communities across New Zealand.
1: The success of the government's new vocational subjects could hinge on the fine print. 9 new offerings will be rolled out to Year 12 and 13 students from 2029, including AI systems, construction and built environment, and energy and infrastructure. Auckland's Maclean's College Principal Stephen Hargraves says some course descriptions are too vague to excite students, despite being designed to engage them.
6: But students are taught how construction materials and practices work together. That's the built environment one. Well, that's not exactly riveting, is it?
1: The sky's no limit for Christchurch, with the city becoming a launch pad for New Zealand aerospace. Kia Aerospace's new manufacturing and operations building has officially opened, part of a drive to grow the city's aerospace industry and 1,500 high-paying jobs by 2035. Space Minister Chris Pink says the facility also reflects Christchurch and the wider region's success. To sport, an Australian basketballer Elijah Pepper has been rewarded for a dominant season in the New Zealand NBL. Pepper will be named the league's MVP today as his Wellington side prepare to face Southland away in Sunday's final. The Boomers guard average nearly 29 points a game in the regular season.

0: highest in the competition since 2019. He's been quick to credit Saints coach Aaron Young, who's Pepper's assistant at Perth in the ANBL. European football teams could still boycott competitions if Gianni Infantino remains president of the governing body, FIFA. That's despite the curtailment of his plan to sell off World Cup commercial rights to private investors. And the Cowboys have beaten the Titans 30-8 in NRL League. I'm Kay Gregory, and that's news and sport.
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3: Friday's forecast starting with Northland to Waitomo, including Taihape and Tomatanui. Generally fine with some morning frosts, some severe, cloud increasing this afternoon or evening. Coromandel Bay of Plenty, Rotorua, Taupo, Gisborne and Wairarapa. There's clear skies with some frost this morning, possibly severe in sheltered places. Cloudy periods for Taranaki and Whanganui to Wellington. Also a few showers later this evening for Kapiti and Wellington. Mountabulla and Fiordland, mostly cloudy. Occasional rain in Fiordland, spreading elsewhere in the morning, possibly heavy from afternoon. Back to the frosts for Nelson and Marlborough. Fine and frosty to start, then cloud increasing, scattered rain from afternoon. And also fine and frosty for Otago, Southland and Canterbury. Severe frosts in some places, and then cloud increasing, patchy rain developing from afternoon, and then rain clearing later on in the evening.
2: From the Bible. This is how you can recognize the Spirit of God. Every spirit that acknowledges that Jesus Christ has come in the flesh is from God. Words to live by on Rema.
3: And those words are found in 1 John 4, verse 9.
2: Good chats, good fun. Starting your day on the bright side with Andrew and Becky on Rema.
3: Good chats, good fun, and a very good day to you. Welcome to the bright side. It's 6 after 9. If you only just got out of bed, I am so jealous right now. It's been a day for a man.
4: It was hard to get. Sorry, people. I feel like you need a public apology. My brain has not been on this morning. And I must admit, I was like, when my alarm went off this morning, all I wanted to do was put my electric blanket back on and snuggle in and stay in bed. And, you know, tomorrow. It's a weekend, people.
3: That's it.
4: What do you got planned for the weekend?
3: Yep. Good question. I'll find out when I see my wife later on today. Darling, what have I got planned for this weekend?
4: Show and then, fun and games.
3: Oh, it's actually not that exciting. We've got to help somebody with a Facebook ad campaign. Woo! Oh, I tell you what, it's all happening in the Curtis household.
4: You know how to live, mate. Rock and roll lifestyle.
3: Sorry, guys, if I leave you in my dust this morning, that's just how I roll.
4: There we go. But don't go anywhere. In a couple of minutes, we're going to talk to Nick Blackie. He's the schools and camps director for Thinking Matters. Loves to go out, chat to people about Jesus and, you know, answer the big questions like, you know, why does God allow suffering and all those things? All those curly ones that those high schoolers are like, right, I'm going to get you. He's going to join us on the phone very, very shortly.
3: So maybe save up any questions you might have for him.
4: Ooh.
3: He's joining us in a couple of moments on The Bright Side. You're with Andrew and Becky. Here's Natalie Lane. This is The Long Way. It's 7 after 9.

0: It is The Bright Side on Rima. You're with Andrew and Becky. It is 11 minutes after 9 o'clock. You better think about what you're trying to do to me. Think that your mind gonna let yourself be free. Yes, having a good think. Sometimes it's an accusation made at people in the faith community that we're not thinkers, we just believe stuff. Well, of course, we know that's not true, and there's an organisation in particular who want to remind us that thinking matters.
1: Yes, they do. And if I've done everything right, and remember the morning that I've been having and our phone lines have been having, the lovely Nick Blackie will join us. Please, Lord Jesus, amen. Hey, Nick, how are you?
2: Yeah, great.
0: Hey!
1: See, that's how I know that miracles happen.
0: That's right. Against the odds, mate. Thank you for joining us today.
1: Yeah, so
2: No, thanks for having me.
1: Oh, cool. Now, you've got a speaker doing the rounds at the moment who was going to join us but is feeling a little under the weather today.
2: Yes, yeah, no, we packed out a schedule and his voice unfilled towards the end of the week, so we thought it would be best if saves that for his last speaking engagement.
1: Yeah, no, that's completely and utterly fine. So, tell us a little bit about what's been happening at Thinking Matters.
2: Yeah, of course. If anyone's unfamiliar with us, we're an apologetics organisation here in New Zealand. So our mission is to help people with questions about Christianity, so giving them answers to their questions. We do that through conferences, podcasts, events, camps, all sorts of different things that we put on to help both the non-Christian and the Christian wrestle with those tough questions about Christianity.
0: So, Nick, I know you guys get similar questions quite regularly when you're going around different speaking events and things, which we'll get to in just a moment. But I'm actually keen to know what the general vibe is, dare I say, in terms of, you know, is there a curiosity about faith? Is it increasing, decreasing? What's your experience been like as you've travelled around for these speaking engagements?
2: Yeah, personally, I think it's interesting. I think if you're familiar with what kind of went on back in the 2010s, and even the 2000s, there's a lot of opposition sort of in the intellectual realm, right? There were those questions, does God exist? Why does God love suffering? And those are still big questions today, but it seems that people are less opposed to Christianity from a sort of science point of view, and the questions have become a bit more cultural. In other words, they're a bit more emotional, a bit more coming from the heart questions. Like,
1: He said they were coming from the heart questions.
0: Ah, look, Thinking Matters, though, I can personally attest to the work that they do. I love all that stuff. I've been to a few different Thinking Matters events my own self, and I just say, to know that there is a rational basis to what you believe, for me, was exactly what I needed, because I'd always grown up with the sense that God was real and that there's something to all this, but I had grown up more with a, you know, you just believe and you trust God and you trust the Bible, which of course you can do, but to know that there is a rational and scientific basis for our faith, I think, does take it all to a whole new level, and that's what Thinking Matters are all about.
1: Yeah, and I do love that Nick was saying, you know, people are more open to it, and especially in a thought way, and they do put on great conferences, great speakers. They have speakers in the area. Nick was in charge of the high schools. So if you do want to find out more, and hopefully we'll get him on another day, go to thinkingmatters.org.nz. That's thinkingmatters.org.nz.
0: It is The Bright Side. You're with Andrew and Becky. And when we come back, it's time to tally the votes, baby. We're talking about the most popular kids' church songs of all time, the greatest of all time, and two absolute bangers running head to head. Which one advances to the next round? We'll find out after this.
3: Hey there, I'm Nerida.
4: And I'm Alison. 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
8: Today we're looking at a story from Luke chapter 7. It's a moment when Jesus and his disciples are approaching the village of Nain. As they reach the gates, a funeral procession is coming out. It's the funeral of a young man, the only son of a widow. She has already buried her husband, and now she is burying her child. It's hard to imagine deeper grief. Here's what happens next.
9: When the Lord saw her, his heart overflowed with compassion. "Don't cry," he said. Then he walked over to the coffin and touched it, and the bearers stopped. "Young man," he said, "I tell you, get up." Then the dead boy sat up and began to talk, and Jesus gave him back to his mother.
8: Luke chapter 7 verses 13 to 15 from the NLT. This is the story of Jesus raising the son of the widow of Nain. I've spoken about this passage before, and when I did, I focused on the miracle itself, the moment Jesus brings the young man back to life. But today I want to highlight something else. I want to focus on Jesus' response to the grieving mother. Luke tells us when Jesus saw her, his heart overflowed with compassion. Before he performs a miracle, before he speaks a word of power, he notices her pain. He sees her tears, and he is moved. Sharon James describes this widow as heartbroken and soul-sick. The woman had lost both her husband and her only child. She walked in that funeral procession with her tears sprinkling the dusty ground beneath her feet. Grief moved one foot in front of the other. And as the procession walked out of the city gate, Jesus walked in. In her sorrow, she probably didn't even notice him. She may not have known who he was. Sharon points out this woman didn't ask for a miracle. She didn't expect anything. There's no mention of great faith, no sign she believed the situation could change. Jesus simply saw a grieving mother, and filled with compassion, he dried her tears and reversed the reason for them. I think this is one of the most beautiful moments in the Gospels. Jesus sees her tears, he sees her pain, and his heart overflows with compassion. I believe the same is true for us. When we grieve, when life feels heavy, when our tears fall quietly to the ground, he notices. Jesus sees our pain, and he has compassion on us.
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0: It is The Bright Side on Rima. You're with Andrew and Becky. Kids Church Song Battle has kicked off with a hiss and a roar this morning.
1: Yes, two absolute bangers in my book. And going away, I didn't think it was going to go. So you've been choosing between Father Abraham.
2: Father Abraham had many sons. Many sons had Father Abraham.
1: And he's got the whole world in his hands.
2: He's got the whole world.
0: We're going to give somebody the last say on this one this morning.
1: Will it tip it over the edge? Rachel's on the phone. Good morning, Rachel.
3: Hi. How's it going?
1: Yeah, good. Thank you. So what are you voting for this morning?
3: Well, I've got a couple of votes. So I'm voting for myself and my three boys, Noah, James and Caleb. And then when you were saying Father Abraham, what was that? That was one of the ones, wasn't
1: yeah,
3: it?
1: Father sure Abraham's was. The yep. one. Yep. Yep.
3: As soon as she said Father Abraham, my birds, my cockatiels, Abby and Scruffy, were tweeting really mad. So, yeah, times six votes, please.
1: Oh, six votes.
0: Six votes. Gosh, that's a lot.
3: Yeah.
0: Is it going to be enough to shift the the outcome? Rachel, what do you think makes for a good Sunday school song?
3: I think actions and is really good.
0: Yeah.
3: Because Father Abraham can be really good and it can get faster. And like we usually play it faster and faster and faster
0: yeah.
3: each time until the kids go really well. And we can hardly sing it because we're out of breath.
0: Yep.
1: Okay. Well, I'm tallying the thoughts.
0: Okay.
3: Cool. Thank you.
1: Okay. Well, we've got your votes in and now I've got to do a bit more maths. It is right. Super, super close.
0: Let's take a look. They're doing some math on the fly this morning.
1: So Father Abraham has carry the one.
0: Divide by one, carry the five.
1: Whole world. It's not enough. I'm sorry. It's going to be whole world in his hands. Rachel, I'm sorry.
0: Rachel, sorry to say it, mate. Six votes weren't enough.
1: Oh, it was so close this morning. And honestly, when I was looking at Facebook last night, I thought Father Abraham is going to smash this one out of the park. But it's all the people want whole world in his hands.
3: That's no. My birds are really sad. They've stopped talking.
1: Oh, no. Sorry. Okay. Well, tell them big hugs and I'll, we'll try and figure something else. Maybe with the next battle, we can win them back.
0: If they're feeling sad and overwhelmed, just remind them that, you know, he's got the whole world in his hands.
3: Thank you.
1: Sorry, Rachel. Thank you.
0: All right. That is it then. Our first round has been decided.
1: Yeah, we will have another round next Wednesday.
0: Absolute clash of the Titans. He's got the whole world, takes out Father Abraham. Join us again next week when we have another round in our battle for finding the ultimate Kids Church song.

0: It is The Bright Side on Rima. You're with Andrew and Becky.
1: And we're starting our day in the Bible with the Bible Society verse of the day. And if you were listening and we were talking about the news a bit earlier, this is when you go, okay, God, this is when God shows up, because we're going to the book of Mark today, chapter 11, verse 22. Then Jesus said to the disciples, have faith in God.
0: Very nice.
1: Do you know what I mean?
0: Right.
1: And sometimes we just need to remember that when the world is bombarding us with terrible news stories and you're sort of sitting there with that pained grin on your face like, I'm really rocking in the corner inside. Jesus says, have faith in God.
0: And I think it's a great reminder too of why you need to be in your Bible more regularly than maybe you're on the news sites. As I say to myself as I'm talking to you this morning. But like, you know, we're not designed to be able to handle all the information that can come at us, right?
1: No.
0: And all it does is give you more grounds for worry unless you remember something like this.
1: Yeah, yes. Start your day in the Bible like we do, and you can check out our Bible Society verse of the day. Mark chapter 11, verse 22.
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0: It is The Bright Side. You're with Andrew and Becky, and fresh with the pointy finger in the studio. It's Di Campbell.
1: Just pointed at me. Remember when you pointed at me, there's four. Go on without me.
0: There's a certain number of fingers pointing back at you. Maybe just do this. If you do like the hand out at people, does that work?
2: Yeah, just do that.
0: Is that a bit weird, though?
2: No,
0: it's kind of like kind of like prayer hands. You know when they say somebody's up there, just stretch your hands out to somebody if you go to a church that does that kind of stuff?
2: Becky, come on back. You're okay.
1: I'm having a nightmare of a morning this morning.
2: Are you? Okay, so I was listening. The reason I pointed at you, Becky, was because I was listening in this morning and you guys were talking about ooshies.
1: Oh, yeah.
0: We were indeed.
2: You were talking about ooshies. And I have to be honest, I don't care much for ooshies.
1: No? Are you doing the New World Knives?
2: I am all about the Smegs.
1: See, wanted to do that. That's
0: you
1: what
0: coming
1: I
0: in
1: wanted
0: here with
1: to do.
0: Smeg look on your face.
2: I am. We've already got one. How very exciting.
1: See, I feel ooshies is great. Like, it's instant. Whereas you've got to get so much to get a knife.
2: Oh, you know, you do. You do.
0: Yep.
2: But you can get, like, the other week there was my favourite chocolate and you could get bonus stickers. So I stocked up because I knew I'd eat it.
0: Right.
2: So, you know, and then I got all these bonus stickers.
1: So how many stickers do you need for a knife?
2: Well, the veggie knife, which is the one I got, was 25 stickers.
0: Okay. And what's the ratio of money to stickers?
2: $20 per sticker.
0: Wait, so $25
1: will get you
0: to get one sticker. And 20, so we're 25.
2: No, $20 to get one sticker.
1: And you need
2: 25 stickers.
1: So that's a $250 knife.
2: I know, but it's so worth it. Can I tell you why the Smegs are so worth it?
0: I think you have to.
2: Okay, I tell you. So we did this last time. We collected some of them. And my favourite utility knife, I lost it. And this was a Smeg utility knife that we'd got.
0: Right.
2: And I was like, where is this knife? 6 months later, I find it in my compost heap. It is fine. There's no issue with that knife. I washed it off. And there we go, still using it today.
0: Goodness
2: me. It had been
0: sitting
2: outside in the compost for 6 months. It's still a great knife.
1: Do you get the like knife block thing to put with it?
2: Yeah, you do.
1: Is that free or how many stickers is that?
2: Oh, that takes a lot of stickers.
1: Okay, see, I'm back to the ooshies. Give me a Hulk any day.
0: It's just ooshies for adults, isn't it?
2: Yeah,
0: like it all just balances out.
2: Yeah.
1: Because you can't get
2: the
1: kids. I've got 25 stickers. Can I have a knife, please?
0: Have we done it like we should do a cost comparison here. This is the wrong way to approach it.
2: This is absolutely the wrong way to do it.
1: Okay, so it's $30 for an ooshie and there's 40.
2: You're going to throw away those ooshies.
1: No, have you not seen the carry case? And like when you've got little kids.
0: Yep.
1: Okay, here we go. Because I was not for them. And I've done the discs and the discs were annoying. And I've done the Minecraft boxes. That was a waste. But the Disney cards, that's cool because he's still got an album that he still looks through.
0: Yeah.
1: But the ooshies, because they're actual toys, he pulls them out every afternoon and is playing with them.
2: I think
1: like
2: it's
1: sets
2: lovely.
1: Up little scenes.
2: He's quite a lovely, lovely child. He does just play with stuff,
1: He plays with stuff by himself for hours. It's amazing.
2: I didn't have a child that, like, he'd just
0: Maybe Dale could have them. Husband Dale.
2: Play with the ooshie?
0: Play with an ooshie? Why not?
2: I don't know.
0: When his wife's out in the compost heap, he can be inside.
1: But I wanted to do the knives, but I sort of got, overtaken
2: anyway,
1: by the
2: knives. It sounds like I'm very posh. I'm not. It's just that they're just great knives and I'm just, really happy with it.
1: What are you going to do, Andrew?
0: None of the above.
2: There we go. Done.
0: All right. Di Campbell, she's along in her Andrew Urquhart disguise after 10.
2: This is the one.
0: Do make sure you spend some time with her. She'll be along in about half an hour. It's The Bright Side. Deal with Andrew and Becky.
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10: I had a work colleague who was great at working with people who were angry or stressed. When they came into her office about to let off steam or have a meltdown, she would simply raise her hand and say, "Stop." She would literally stop them in their tracks. And then in a calm, measured way, she would direct the conversation and diffuse the situation. In moments of anger or anxiety, God says stop to us. He encourages us to pause, to be still, to breathe, to be quiet. Psalm 46 verse 10 says, "Be still and know that I am God." In that moment of stopping, of being still, and knowing that He is present, our mood changes. Peace comes and strength is downloaded. It's powerful. Maybe that's a word for you today. Mahara ki tō tātou atua e tēnei rā. Remember God today. I'm Alison Shaw.
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0: It is The Bright Side. You're with Andrew and Becky, and you've made it, buddy.
1: Oh,
0: you've
1: my gosh. Done it. You were the one who started the day. Oh, I've just broken something.
0: Started the day a bit of akimbo.
1: And now it's been transferred to me, and I've gone and broken my computer. And, yeah, I'm going home for a lie down.
0: Yeah, fair enough too.
1: Okay. Ah. Fridays.
0: Just kind of like decompressing at this point.
1: Still blown away that Father Abraham didn't win the first Sunday school song battle. So
0: I mean, he's got the whole world, admittedly.
2: He's got the whole world in his hands. He's got the whole world in his hands.
0: It's definitely got the sway value.
1: I think that next week we'll do the Battle of the Spelling.
0: Oh!
1: We could do I Am a Christian that they spell out.
0: I Am a C.
1: Or the B-I-B-L-E.
0: Okay. All right. Spelling wars.
1: Spelling wars.
0: All right.
1: We'll do that next Wednesday. I'm not sure. And we're going to talk, actually, I want you to tell us the best thing about your pastor on Monday. We're going to do some pastor appreciation.
0: I like that a lot. Yeah, pastor appreciation and much more. But we just hope you have yourselves a great weekend. I'll be back tomorrow anyway for the weekend edition, but we're just going to, you know, take it easy and
1: go
0: through some of the best of bits and so on as we do.
1: Okay.
0: So otherwise, have fun, be good. We'll catch you Monday, all right? All right.

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1: In this update, Labor's Willie Jackson believes Chris Luxon's interest in an MMP referendum is fuelled by the fact he's struggling to pull New Zealand First into line. The Prime Minister says if re-elected, he'd support revisiting a vote on the voting system. MMP was reaffirmed in a 2011 referendum. Jackson says Winston Peters has been acting up.
2: That's what this is all about. He can't manage Winston. He can't manage him. Winston's totally out of control, right? He's not the Winston that we used to know.
1: We may be in for some much-needed relief from the cold this week as temperatures are set to rise. The Central Plateau's Desert Road saw a freezing minus 10 degrees overnight, while Taupō woke to minus 6. Christchurch has just come through its coldest night of the year, with temperatures dropping to minus 5 degrees between 5 and 6 a.m. Met Service meteorologist John Law says some cloud and wet weather is starting to move in.
3: That's going to start to make things a little bit cooler, a bit milder as we head through towards the next few days.
1: It's thought a more coherent approach to vocational learning is on the way for secondary students. Applied intelligence systems, next-gen manufacturing and tourism are among nine new offerings for years 12 and 13 from 2029. Auckland's Maclean's College principal Stephen Hargraves says the biggest shift is moving to full-year courses with end-of-year exams.
4: The current system allows students to pick and choose standards inside the vocational subjects, so they could do a two-day forklift course, learn how to use a chainsaw, put out a fire, serve a meal, and that adds up to credits.
1: Queenstown's mayor wants a task force to sort out an urgent solution to the district's growing traffic woes. Ferries, cable cars and more intersections are among the ideas being explored as the resort town buckles under the pressure of booming visitor numbers and rapid population growth. Mayor John Glover says with thousands of new homes still to come, a self-directing task force made up of community stakeholders is needed.
5: People just say, well, somebody should do something, and the reality is no one's going to come along and do everything. So the task force can move at speed, triage all the different solutions to try and come up with some low-hanging fruit.
1: Meanwhile, a crash has brought down power lines and closed State Highway 98, Lawn Dacre Road, northeast of Invercargill in Southland. Emergency services are attending both the crash and the downed power pole. Diversions are in place. And a person's been reportedly stabbed just metres from Auckland's Sky Tower in the early hours of this morning. The incident happened near a convenience store on Victoria Street West. The sky's no limit for Christchurch, with the city becoming a launch pad for New Zealand aerospace. Kia Aerospace's new manufacturing and operations building has officially opened, part of a drive to grow the city's aerospace industry and 1,500 high-paying jobs by 2035. Space Minister Chris Pink says the facility also reflects Christchurch and the wider region's success.
6: Somewhat of a beacon of hope for New Zealand at the moment. So much is going well here, and I know that that reflects some natural advantages in terms of aerospace, its geography, its clear skies, but it's also the hard work, the resilience and determination.
1: To sport, the UK anti-doping agency have determined that boxer Joseph Parker's nutritionist was the most likely reason traces of cocaine were found in a positive anti-doping test before a bout last year. He's free to fight again after serving a 3-month suspension regardless, but has denied knowingly taking banned substances. Parker's offered this explanation.
7: With the camp that we had, he probably had a few issues that he was going through, probably contaminated my food or drink or whatever it was.
1: Temporary All Blacks captain Patrick Tuipulotu admits the current side are getting their heads around the rarity of an overseas tour. They open their first visit to South Africa in 30 years tomorrow morning against the Stormers in Cape Town. Tuipulotu says the scenario is different to the usual rugby rhythms. That's News and Sport. I'm Malcolm Jordan.
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10: Kia ora, taking a look at the weather across the country, north into Waitomo, including Taihape and Taumarunui. Generally find some areas of frost, some of which may be quite severe. Cloud increasing across the afternoon. Clear skies for Coromandel Peninsula, Bay of Plenty, Rotorua, Taupō and Gisborne to Wairarapa today. Taranaki and Whanganui to Wellington, cloudy periods with a few showers possible later tonight, particularly for Kapiti and Wellington. Bulleter Fiordland, mostly cloudy today. Occasional rain in Fiordland spreading elsewhere throughout the morning, possibly heavy from the afternoon. And for Nelson and Marlborough, cloud increasing with scattered rain later today. Canterbury, Otago and Southland, cloudy and cold with patchy rain, with rain clearing this afternoon.

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1: From the Bible. The Spirit of the Sovereign Lord is on me, because the Lord has anointed me to proclaim good news to the poor. He has sent me to bind up the brokenhearted, to proclaim freedom for the captives and release from darkness for the prisoners. Words to live by on Rema.
0: And those words to live by can be found in the book of Isaiah. That's Isaiah 61, verse 1. Atamari, I do hope you're having a great Friday, heading towards the weekend as well. And yes, it has been bitterly cold over the last few days, but things are apparently set to warm up, so looking forward to that as well. Actually, I've got a bunch of washing to do this weekend. Anyone else? Filling in for Andrew Urquhart today, still not well. We're praying that he feels a whole lot better from next week. And actually, we're praying he feels a whole lot better from today, actually, with some good rest and a cup of cocoa or whatever you need when you're not feeling so well. I've got a lot coming up on today's show, including some replays of Andrew's interviews. But I'll tell you more about that in just a moment. Verses from One Common and a Live City. It's Hold On To You.

0: One Coleman and a Live City with Hold On To You. 9 minutes after 10 o'clock. Good morning. It is good to be with you today on Thoughts and Comments with me, Diane Campbell. Once again, it's one of those interactive shows, so if you've got any thoughts or comments based on today's interviews, do get in touch. Now, do you belong to a home group or a small group? There's all different kind of names for these. I guess it's like a Bible study, midweek often, with peers from your church family or from other churches coming together, talking about God, essentially. Well, coming up in a moment, a conversation that Andrew Urquhart had with Dave Mann talking about just that, home groups and the importance of the care, teaching and outreach that these smaller groups can actually give to people. A little bit later in the show, talking with Grant Marshall from Christian Savings, we're taking a look at the decline of the credit card and the rise of digital payments. Interesting. Do you use your credit card very much? Or is this something that has gone by the by for you? Yeah, that conversation with Grant Marshall coming up a little bit later in the hour. But next, that conversation with Dave Mann and Andrew.
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0: Dante Bowe and Blanca with the healing here on Rema. Thoughts and comments with me, Diane Campbell, but playing back an interview that Andrew did recently with Dave Mann, talking about the value of smaller church cells as seen in the early church. Before Emperor Constantine's coming to faith saw Christian community change up a gear and appeared to set clergy apart from the lay faithful. Dave outlines how the key purposes of the church, care, teaching and outreach, are best achieved in small groups that are outward focused rather than purely social or discipleship based. Here is that conversation with Andrew.
1: Here's a question for you. Are you part of a home group? Now, they're called different things. Sometimes they're called small groups or cell groups, or maybe you just call it a Bible study. But is that part of your experience in Christian community? Some people would say, oh, yeah, that's something we used to do as a church, but is it something that you're still involved with? And honestly, if not, why not? Joining me on the program now from the Hope Project, Dave Mann. Dave, kia ora, good morning.
2: Kia ora, Andrew. Why not, indeed?
1: Why not? And look, this isn't, you know, I'm not telling anybody off, but actually, in the tyranny of busyness, we can say, you know what, the last thing I need is another night out during the week. There's so much on at the moment with kids and work and all of the stress that actually, particularly in winter, I think attendance in home groups goes down in winter for obvious reasons. Yes, because people are unwell. But actually, make a case for it, Dave. Why is this not only a good idea, but an essential part of a good church growth model?
2: Yeah, I mean, familiarity can breed contempt, so we don't always value church small groups. Sometimes they're poorly led, so we might have good reasons for not going along to them. But yeah, to make a case for them, in history, I think the early church, it has to be accepted, was largely a small group church. Yep. Persecution was kicking in within a couple of decades. For 250 years, there was a Roman persecution against Christianity. And so every purpose God has intended for his church was in the small group. Our small groups are the church, whereas we've taken the word church and put that aside as if it only refers to a congregation. And then the big change that took place, which reflects the benefit of being in connected fellowship in a small group, is that in 313 AD, Constantine issued the Edict of Milan. He officially ended the persecution of the Christian church and the Christian faith. And with that, the church began to take on an entirely different structure. And it went towards, in fact, within 3 to 5 years, he built buildings as centres for Christianity across the known world, which is the biggest church building effort in human history.
1: Yep.
2: And you suddenly, the leader wasn't someone who was a godly man, it was just men in the key positions then. It had been men and women prior to that, I would argue.
1: Mm-hmm.
2: But it suddenly became the professional man with the education, but then it became the professional educated man with the right connections because it was a paid position.
1: Yep.
2: And so care for one another suddenly devolved from being members caring for one another to we want the pastor to visit us. And teaching went from studying the Word of God in a group where we can have checks and balances and all engage through to one person dictating to us what we're supposed to believe. Care in the wider community therefore went from a culture and a spirit of love potentially to a structure and a building people are supposed to come to. So in so many ways we need our large groups for teaching, but they cannot embody the purposes of the church. And I think in our Western civilized culture where we've got so many benefits, we look for the comfortable. Attending a Sunday service is comfortable and simple, but I think there's purposes we won't achieve without the small group.
1: And honestly, when we look at what is broken in our society, genuine relationship, genuine connection, the problem of loneliness and isolation in our community. Mm. This is, I suppose, the small group ideally placed to scratch that itch, if you like. But if it is just a social setting, if it's just an opportunity for tea and biscuits and a natter, we're really missing the point.
2: Yeah, that's right. And this is where, I mean, we'd bring it straight back to the mission of the church. Like, what's the most important thing for a business? It will have a mission, a central purpose.
1: Yep.
2: And everything should serve that. And so in the Christian church as well, we're to make disciples logically out of people who are not yet disciples. So
1: yep.
2: For a simple paradigm, we help people take steps toward Jesus, whether they're a Christian or a non-Christian. And I would argue that the majority of us aren't going to give sustained effort to initiating conversations and encouraging people to faith, extending invitations without ongoing encouragement. Now, on a Sunday service, the pastor can motivate me to do something. Are you going to do this? And I yell out, amen, if I'm supposed to do that in a Pentecostal culture or whatever it is.
1: Yeah, yeah.
2: Or a conservative culture, I quietly nod my head. Yeah. But I walk out the door with no intent to do anything. But in a small group, that can be completely different. I mean, just to give to jump straight into some habits that we could embrace, at the start of each year, everyone in every small group in New Zealand is asked to write down the names of five friends they want to encourage toward faith.
1: Wow.
2: Already I'm envisaging, who could my mission field be? And so I list some friends and some neighbours, but then I list next to that, what might hinder that person coming to faith? This is for me to pray about and potentially talk with them in a conversation about. And then I list their interests. These are my connection points. And so if you take a small group of 12 people, you've got 60 names on paper with hindrances for prayer, with interests for connections. And for an amusing illustration, I've got a mate, Jeff. He is a believer, but I had a chance to buy a trailer recently. I had enough money to do so.
1: Yep.
2: I gave him a call. Jeff, shall I buy a trailer? Because I borrow your trailer. I reckon I could keep borrowing your trailer because if I don't, I won't see you.
1: Yeah.
2: Because I come to your place every 2 months to borrow the thing, and that's the only time we ever catch up. So what do you think as a strategy? I don't buy a trailer. You keep paying for it. I'll pay for a waff now and again.
1: Yeah.
2: But, you know, we find the interests. We find the connection points. We all become busy.
1: Yeah, exactly. And honestly, different groups have different purposes. And I just wanted to circle back to something you touched on beforehand. So important to have discipleship. So important for people to be nurtured in their faith. But this isn't just an incubator group, really, is it? Because there may be some people that said, hey, when I first became a Christian, it was great to be in a Bible study. It was great to sort of get my head around what Christianity looks like and to talk with people who are more mature in the faith. But that was many years ago. I'm not sure I need that anymore. If a small group is just for discipleship or just for Bible study, there needs to be, I suppose, different groups with different purposes. And again, that vision at the center of it, what is the purpose in us meeting together? Well, it's all about building the kingdom of God.
2: Yes, see, in leading a small group, I'd say there's two things that it's always about. It is always about people, and it's always about vision and where we're going.
1: Yeah.
2: And so if you think of a sandwich, you know, with bacon, lettuce, and egg sitting inside two pieces of bread, you know, you could say, do we always have to have a time of worship? Do we always have to have a time looking at the Word of God? The answer is no.
1: Yeah.
2: When you have a barbecue, you're not looking at the Word of God. On different weeks, you can do different things, but there's two things it's always got to be about. It's always about people. Showing love, care, and taking an interest. But it's also all about vision. And these represent two personality types. If there's a group that's just all about love and care, the truth is I'm not going to be very interested.
1: Yeah.
2: I want to make a difference with my life. I've got enough relationships already. I don't need more. It's about where we're going. And so I guess to pull back to the outreaching sort of focus, there's habits that can be put into a small group that help it to actually achieve something, and this makes it worth being at. Imagine if every month you were to pray for the five people you've identified.
1: Yeah.
2: You are now having that vision of asking them a question and conversation put before you.
1: Mm.
2: Imagine if, as a habit, every month you were to have testimonies of conversations you've tried to engage. Here is role modeling and encouragement again to engage a conversation. Now, imagine if once per term you were to organise a social activity. So these are your simple habits. List five names, monthly testimony, monthly prayer time. Every term a social based around the interests of the 60 people you have listed on a piece of paper.
1: Yeah.
2: So my mate Jeff, just for fun, he plays golf. I don't. That's why I borrow his trailer to connect with him. But there might be 20 people out of 60 listed who like golf. Hey, organise a parents and children's golf day.
1: Yeah. No, very good. And that's an important point, I think, because it's not just about us and our interests and our needs. And, hey, maybe you have been going to church for a while, and initially this was, I suppose, you were the beneficiary of this relationship. But as we get older in the faith, it's not like, well, hey, it's not meeting my needs anymore. Well, no, maybe you're there to meet somebody else's needs.
2: Mm.
1: Maybe this is, hey, you have been mentored, and maybe it's your time to step up and perhaps to be that person for somebody else, or even perhaps to lead a small group.
2: We're invisible on a Sunday. We can turn up right as the service starts and then we leave. And we can end up with half or more of a congregation who have no one to care for them. They then complain the church doesn't care for me, but they've never put themselves in a context of relationship. If, like me, you stay and talk for 2 hours after church, having two coffees if you can, you know, or you go to a church small group, you're in a context for relationship and for encouragement. That's how the church works. And in small groups, there are simple habits that can restore the outreaching focus without which, I just put to the New Zealand church as a whole, the majority of our members will remain unmobilised and unengaged if we don't begin to think through these things as to how we could do what we're here to do better.
1: Dave, these are such important conversations to have. And I think for all of us to say, hey, am I involved with a small group? And there may be different structures and different ways of describing this. But the way in which we are engaging with others and the way in which we are encouraging each other to grow spiritually and with that outward focus, not just for the benefit of those who are already in the group, but with an outward focus to invite others to be in relationship with Jesus. Such important conversations to have. Dave, thank you again for all the work you do. Thanks for joining us.
2: You're very welcome. Cheers.
0: And that is Andrew Urquhart talking with Dave Mann. If you've got any thoughts or comments on that one, do get in touch, 8168. Make sure you put the keyword comments, a space, and then your message. Here's Josh Wright.

0: That is Josh Wright with Nobody Loves Like You. You're listening in to Rima. 10:30, it's Thoughts and Comments. Now, when it comes to spending your dollar, how do you do it? Do you use your debit card? Do you use your phone, your credit card? Do you use cash? Well, some interesting thoughts today around this one with Grant Marshall from Christian Savings. So, Grant, just firstly want to say welcome to the show.
1: Hey, Di. How are you?
0: Yeah, doing well. So let's talk about this, because apparently less people are using credit cards these days.
1: It's a strange thing, isn't it? You know, I remember growing up, a credit card was kind of a status symbol. You know, you worked hard and you got a good credit rating so that you could actually get one. And banks were a little bit careful about who they dished them out to. But increasingly, we're seeing, you know, a lot of younger New Zealanders are choosing other forms of payment rather than a credit card.
0: Yeah, does it mean that they're getting into debt less?
1: I don't think so. I think that's just choosing other forms of debt. I mean, you know, you've got a lot of the BNPL stuff, which is the buy now, pay later, just providing a lot of short-term borrowing without the look or feel of a traditional credit card or other forms of credit that people are getting into. But, yeah, I think potentially also things like, you know, changes in regulation and more responsible lending criteria have kind of made it a little bit harder to get into some of these credit products for younger people, so they're increasingly turning to alternatives. And I guess there's also the just the ease of which some of these online payment methods work, so you know, they've also got to be careful too.
0: So there is the rise of digital payments there, so people are essentially just spending their money very, very differently than they have in the past.
1: I think so. Now, look, I think with the rise of a debit card, it kind of took away what a lot of people were using a credit card for, was for the online shopping experience and being able to have that kind of access. And look, even now as things grow and change in the market, what we're seeing is companies that are coming up and saying, look, you know, we know with credit card fraud and all that it's a real problem. And, you know, all these kind of issues of companies continuing to charge after you've cancelled services and trying to get refunds and all that kind of palaver you've got to deal with sometimes, that there are these digital things where you can create a one-time use credit card for a particular transaction and it hides your credit card number, and it works with debit cards as well. So there's a lot of really clever tech out there, and it's just changing the way that people spend their money.
0: So I'm wondering too then, you know, if we are talking about money, physical cash, I mean, people, to me, like whenever I give someone like, say, a $10 note or a $20 note, there's like a look of bemusement, like, what are you doing? So is that also heavily on the decline?
1: Look, I don't think it'll ever really disappear. You know, I think there's always going to be a certain group of people who will always love physical cash. I know I'm not really one of them. I mean, I've had, you know, a whole lot of I've had a few notes sitting in my wallet for weeks, and I don't really quite know how to spend them. I think it's Facebook Marketplace that probably drives a lot of the cash transactions, I'd say. But look, there'll always be a need for real cash and real notes. And the thing, I guess, the thing with that is that is quite invisible. Visible. You don't really see who's spending what, and it's not easy to be tracked.
0: Yeah, I mean, I think there is a certain amount of appeal to that in a way, because then you're like, well, you know, how I spend my money, it's not, you know, no one's tracking that, so they don't know that I prefer Gucci bags over blah blah blah bags, which is not the case for me, by the way. I have one handbag and it's certainly not a Gucci, but you know, so it does kind of feel like, you know, perhaps that invisible spending as such is also somewhat appealing to some people, but clearly not to enough people to actually have physical cash, because you often get that comment like, oh, you're using money, you're using actual dollars, and there seems to be a surprise on the cashier's face as you do so.
1: Yeah, and it's not only just the surprise on the cashier's face. I mean, look, I walked into a bank a while back to try and get some change for a note, and they said, no, we don't hold any cash. And I said, what do you mean you're a bank? And they said, no, it's a security risk. So there's the added layer of security of this physical cash in place. It becomes more of a liability.
0: That's interesting. That's really, really interesting. I didn't know that. Okay.
1: Not every bank, but some of them I choose not to, particularly wherever they're located. But that was the particular one that I walked into, and I was quite surprised by that. I thought, well, if you don't have cash, who does?
0: Yeah, exactly. So what does it mean then for society? What does that mean then for people as they try and budget when, look, you're not having a credit card, doing mainly digital payments, you sort of, it's quite easy to spend money that you don't see.
1: Retailers are always looking for ways to make their transactions frictionless for customers. And, look, that comes with great benefit. It makes it a lot simpler to buy something and get something. I mean, sort of 20 years ago, who was thinking that you'd be able to buy something online from a marketplace on the other side of the world and have it shipped to your door for a fraction of the cost that you would consider paying for something inside New Zealand? That comes with its own challenges and pressures for the retailers here in New Zealand as they struggle to compete with that kind of convenience. And we've seen some changes in legislation. But on a personal level, I think it comes down to just being aware of what you are doing and being intentional about what you spend. So keeping good records is actually just as easy. You know, if everything is tracked on your bank statements, you have, you know, a lot more visibility of what's going on. I think that the hardest part is just having the time and the effort to make sure you actually do those kind of things, because it's the same whether you were doing it on a paper statement once a month when you got it from the bank, or, you know, when you were keeping it. I remember when I kind of first started getting my accounts, I would write down my transactions and check my balances and reconcile it against my statements that I'd get when I was first doing that. And now it's just easier to kind of have a look on your statement every couple of days and see what's going on online. But look, the fundamentals are still there. If you're spending money and you're not watching it, that's just a bad habit. And the first habit would be, let's go and have a look at what I'm actually spending and be realistic about my actual spending habits.
0: Grant, that is good advice. So I guess my last question is this. You know, we started talking about the credit card and the declining usage of it. So is it time for people to cut up the credit card and say, actually, I'm not going to bother with this anymore?
1: If you're going to get a credit card or any sort of financial debt product, and think about it, what it is, a debt product. So, you know, you've got a facility that allows you to incur a debt with someone else. If you're going to do that, have a good think about why you need it and make sure that whatever you're getting meets your needs and that you can adequately cover the costs of that debt yourself. So, you know, taking a good holistic view and thinking about, do I really need this, or is it just something kind of nice to have, or have I been swept up in the idea of this looks really great and I could do a whole lot of cool things with it? And it's the same for buy now, pay later, and all of these other new kinds of forms of payment that are coming out and ways of things, which really are just another form of short-term debt. Have a good think about whether you can afford it, and don't just get caught up in thinking how easy it is to click and to do all these things. Have a good think, do your budgets, do the numbers, and make sure it adds up for you too.
0: Grant, we'll leave it at that. Thank you so much for being a part of today's show. Of course, if people do want to find out more about Christian Savings, the best place to go would be the website, correct?
1: Yes.
0: And the website address is?
1: ChristianSavings.co.nz. We'd
0: Lovely.
1: Love to see you there.
0: Awesome. Thank you so much for being a part of today's show.
1: You're welcome. Thanks, Di.
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1: Brooke Franson and Psalm 42. You're listening into Rema. Thoughts and comments with me, Diane Campbell. Well, it certainly was a very chilly start to the day. The Central Plateau's desert road saw a freezing minus 10 degrees overnight. With Taupo waking up to a minus 6. Now, Christchurch apparently has just come through its coldest night of the year, with temperatures dropping to minus 5 degrees. Yeah, it is cold. We can certainly say that. But as we head towards the weekend, things are supposed to warm up. This is what Phil Duncan had to say. I caught up with him yesterday.
2: But then we're going to see cloud building up on the west coast and a northerly wind starting, although in some areas, if you're in, you know, Canterbury, it might be a colder nor'easter for a time. So not necessarily warming up quickly, but by the time we get into the weekend, those frosts really do reduce quite a lot and the overnight temperatures jump up. It will still feel cold in a lot of places, but it won't be as cold. And as we go into next week, there's a sign that we could be getting a little bit of a shift in our weather pattern, perhaps a bit more of a westerly flow coming through next week, which is usually just a little bit warmer.
1: I like hearing those words, a little bit warmer. There we go. As we head towards the weekend, look, it may be a bit showery in some parts of the country, but it does look like it won't be such a chilly start to our mornings.
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0: In a vote on MMP. Chris Luxon told News Talk ZB yesterday he's open to another referendum on the voting system if re-elected, last reaffirmed in 2011. He claimed he doesn't need another Yahoo or Numpty from another party round the cabinet table. David Seymour says ACT ministers have done a very good job and stand proudly on their record.
1: I'm not worried about feelings, but I am worried about facts. If you look at people like Brooke Van Velden, Nicole McKee, Andrew Hoggard,
0: New Zealand's housing crisis is no longer just about building more homes. A new Salvation Army report shows housing stock grew by about 9% between 2021 and 2026, outpacing 5.5% population growth. But housing poverty, overcrowding and demand for social housing continues. Report author Alan Johnson says regional areas such as Southland, Gisborne and Hawke's Bay are increasingly facing gentrification issues.
2: People are coming from out of town and buying up houses that were once rented, and the tenants in those places are losing access to housing.
0: The government's being accused of interfering with professionals' ability to regulate their sectors. Otago University public health expert Peter Crampton's joined with two other academics to condemn changes by the health minister to the medical and nursing council appointments. He says they're also alarmed at a recent amendment giving all teaching council member appointment powers to the education minister. Crampton says these ministerial relationships should stay at arm's length. Part of Labor's small business policy gets rid of a barrier to sole traders trying to grow. The party says if elected, it'll lift the GST registration threshold from $60,000 to $80,000. Accounting and Tax Service Henry CEO James Fuller says many sole traders hold back from crossing the threshold, despite data showing they could earn around $83,000.
3: We're not going to see another traffic jam at 80. We're actually going to see the vast majority of sole traders be able to earn up to that amount, therefore maximising their earning potential without sandbagging their income, which is what we see them do today.
0: A crash has brought down power lines and closed State Highway 98, Lawn Dacre Road, northeast of Invercargill in Southland. Diversions are in place. New Zealand's internet use hit an all-time high last month, and Chorus reckons it's because of the FIFA Men's World Cup. People streaming the tournament saw average consumption jump 13% in July compared to the same month last year. To sport, former Kiwis captain Richie Barnett has declared tonight's round 23 NRL match against leaders Penrith as a must-win for the Warriors. They sit third on the table with five rounds of the regular season remaining. The Panthers have won eight of the last nine contests between the sides, dating back to 2021. Barnett's mindful of a psychological edge, especially heading into the finals.
4: If they're going to be real contenders, they have to win this game. They have to find a way. They were so close last time, but close doesn't win your premierships. No. They need to seal the deal.
0: Elijah Pepper's been awarded for a dominant NBL basketball season. He'll be anointed the league's MVP today as his Wellington side prepare to face Southland away in Sunday's final. That's News and Sport. I'm Malcolm Jordan.
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7: Kia ora, taking a look at the weather across the country, north into Waitomo, including Taihape and Tomaranui. Generally find some areas of frost, some of which may be quite severe. Cloud increasing across the afternoon. Clear skies for Coromandel Peninsula, Bay of Plenty, Rotorua, Taupō and Gisborne to Wairarapa today. Taranaki and Whanganui to Wellington, cloudy periods with a few showers possible later tonight, particularly for Kapiti and Wellington. Bulleta, Fiordland, mostly cloudy today. Occasional rain in Fiordland spreading elsewhere throughout the morning, possibly heavy from the afternoon. And for Nelson and Marlborough, cloud increasing with scattered rain later today. Canterbury, Otago and Southland, cloudy and cold with patchy rain, with rain clearing this afternoon.
6: From the Bible. Since then you have been raised with Christ. Set your heart on things above, where Christ is, seated at the right hand of God. Set your mind on things above, not on earthly things. For you died, and your life is now hidden with Christ in God. When Christ, who is your life, appears, then you will also appear with him in glory. Words to live by on Rema.
7: From Colossians 3, and that's verses 1 through to 4. Words to live by this morning. Atamarie, just after 11 o'clock. You're with Diane Campbell this morning, filling in for Andrew.

He's still a little under the weather, so pray he gets better today. It'd be nice if he had a good old weekend and not sort of a miserable one. Yeah, so pray that he returns to health. Well, as for me, I think I'm doing all right. We've certainly got a lot of lemons in the office at the moment. It's one of those things at this time of year, if you're having a good lemon year, you can feel like you've got an overabundance of them. So anyway, I've taken some of those lemons away. I'm going out for dessert tomorrow night, and I thought about a lemon delicious pudding. Do you remember those from back in the day? My mum used to make a lemon delicious pudding. I don't know why you have to have the word delicious between lemon and pudding, but this one does. So, so yummy. Have never recreated it myself. It's time to do so. Well, coming up in the show, we've got some really interesting interviews, some that I'm going to replay from Andrew and some that I get to do myself. I'll tell you more about those in just a moment. But first, this from Jay King. It's I've Got Jesus.

0: Jay King, and I've got Jesus just after 11 o'clock here on Rima. It is thoughts and comments, so if you do have any comments based on today's conversations, don't be shy, get in touch. You can text me 8168, put the keyword comments, a space, and then your message. Well, a little bit later in the show, I'm going to be catching up with John Cowan, and today, talking actually quite a tough topic, talking about when things don't go well in a marriage or a relationship, and actually you part ways. You know, sometimes you have to discuss very hard things, such as the custody of children. But what about this question? Who gets the custody of your friends, your communal friends? This is a conversation that he delves into a little bit later with me. Coming up next, though, I'm going to be replaying an interview that Andrew Urquhart recently did with New Zealand church historian, the Reverend Dr. Malcolm Falloon. Yeah, if you had to explain the Christian message to people who knew almost nothing of Christianity, where would you start? He takes a look back in history to 200 years ago and shared how 19th century missionaries to Paihia did just this. That conversation is up next.
1: 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If you wish to make a formal complaint about something you've heard on Rima, then you must send your complaint in writing to Private Bag 92636, Newmarket, Auckland. Attention the CEO. Or email admin@rimamedia.co.nz. This must be done within 20 working days of the broadcast. 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To find out more about this formal complaints process, go to their website, bsa.govt.nz.
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0: That is Danny Gokey, and I've got you here on Rima. Sharing a conversation now that Andrew Urquhart recently had with New Zealand Church historian, the Reverend Dr. Malcolm Fellow. Now, he turned back time 200 years to share how the 19th century missionaries to Paihia realised iwi needed to understand humanity's part in God's bigger plan. So they began opening the chapters of Genesis. Here's that interview.
1: Let's just roll back 200 years to July 1826. Joining us on the program now is theologian and New Zealand historian, Reverend Dr. Malcolm Falloon. Malcolm, kia ora. Welcome to the program once again.
2: Kia ora, Andrew.
1: 200 years ago, this month in Paihia. Now, I think last time we were talking, a ship had arrived, that the amount of Williamses in Paihia had at least doubled, and the mission was really going on a stronger footing, you could say. But the process 200 years ago this month on the idea of translating the gospel into Te Reo Māori, I mean, that's an intimidating task, especially for, Henry Williams was just still getting his head around the reo.
2: Well, Henry Williams, he was spending most of his time building a ship, I think, and he relied on the expertise of others like William Fairburn and William Puckey, a young carpenter man who was growing up in New Zealand. The rival William Williams changed that. They're two brothers, but they had very different directions in life. Mm-hmm. Henry, from a young boy, went into the Navy and had all that life experience during the Napoleonic Wars. And whereas William went to Oxford and the academic route. And when he came, he really almost immediately consolidated the language learning of the missionaries, realised that they needed to be far more systematic. They could converse about trade and cultivation and those kind of things. But when it comes to translating the scriptures, you need a knowledge of the language that's just far deeper, far richer.
1: And, as you say, some work had been done on this from a variety of different characters with various motivations. However, in order to translate scripture, you don't just need the language of trade. You need to be able to explain complex theological concepts, which were new to Māori. There wasn't necessarily a language or an understanding within the Te Ao Māori world for some of these concepts. So finding the language to describe them would have been difficult. Where do you even start with something like that?
2: Where do you start? And we might face similar questions today when we talk with people who realise that actually their knowledge and understanding of Christianity might be very sparse indeed, if non-existent.
1: Yeah.
2: And where do you start? Now, you could start with Jesus. You could start with the Gospels themselves. Because after all, Jesus is one of is the great asset of Christianity.
1: Yes.
2: His life, his teaching, taught people to forgive their enemies, but then put it in practice from the cross. Forgive them, Father, for they know not what they do.
1: Yeah.
2: But actually, the missionaries knew that coming to a people who had a rich cosmology but very different from that of the Bible, they needed to go right back. And they actually started with Genesis.
1: Okay.
2: And who God is, what is this world that we live in, what is the condition of our humanity and our need for a Saviour. And so that's where they began. The early conversations that we have recorded, one of their first topics of conversation was, how many gods are there?
1: Yeah.
2: But Genesis 1, you see, presents who God is in all his glory as the sovereign creator God who has made us, given us all our dignity as those who are his image bearers. But in July 1826, 200 years ago, they began the translation of Genesis 3 because that is also talks about our human condition as lawbreakers.
1: Mm-hmm.
2: And this led naturally to, after the first three chapters of Genesis, they then moved to another portion of Scripture, which was Exodus chapter 20. And the smarter of your readers will know that that's where the Ten Commandments are listed.
1: Yeah.
2: And God, the law breaker, God, the law giver.
1: Yes.
2: The law giver, and we as his humanity, as image bearers, accountable to God for, and really the missionaries taught Māori their human condition from the scriptures, from the Ten Commandments, and it's then that it led to the Gospels, particularly John chapter 1. They did do Matthew chapter 5, which is the sermon, beginning of the Sermon on the Mount, mm-hmm. The new law giver, Jesus, the Son of God, the new law giver. But then John 1, the nature of who it is that God has sent to save us. It's a very complex a picture, a theologically rich picture of our place in this world.
1: This is fascinating because, I mean, picking passages here and there to tell a story, meeting Māori where they were at, because, I mean, Māori knew what an atua was, but to say, hey, let's describe what you understand to be God in a different context. Māori also understood the principle of reciprocity, and if something is broken, there needs to be payment for that. So telling that story through Exodus and the echoing of Genesis and First John, it's really building a case, a precept upon precept for how the gospel is transformational.
2: Very attractive ideas from Māori. I think that we don't want to underestimate that this isn't coming in as a... like a pragmatic, we need to trade with these Europeans, we'll adopt Christianity. This is a deep transformation of their whole understanding of their humanity and who they were.
1: Yeah.
2: And actually, as Māori came Christians, you see the transformation that took place not only as individuals, but also in their families, in their communities, even in the economy of New Zealand. It was totally transformed by these ideas. Māori taking these ideas and making their own. But one of the things about this translation is that in order to trade, you just need to be understood by the other person. But to convey the scriptures, you need to understand that language at a much deeper level. You can't just use any old word because you'll get misunderstood.
1: Yeah.
2: And this was... so it's a very slow process. A process of revision. So William Williams, he organised it in a very systematic way. The bell rang at Pai here at 5:30, and everyone got up. At 6:30, there were prayers, and there were prayers with the 45 Māori that were living with them at the time at Pai here. And then there was school at 7:30, but between 8:30 and 11, so 2.5 hours, they solely dedicated to language learning and translation.
1: Wow.
2: William Pucky, the young man who had the best facility with the language, he would do a rough translation. They then examine it against the Greek and other resources that they might have had, commentaries and such like. But they had to find the right word, and this is where... language helpers, the community at Pai here helped them. Because a word like glory, for instance, do you find an equivalent within the Māori language?
1: Yep.
2: Or do you actually have to create a new word, a neologism?
1: Mm-hmm.
2: In Tahiti, they had adopted the word brightness for glory, but... the missionaries in New Zealand had decided, actually, there's too many other connotations. It's not quite what we mean. And so they opted for a transliteration of kororia for glory that allow the scriptures to create a new meaning with a new word. It's this level of engagement with a language which shows you have to have a deep appreciation of the culture, a deep appreciation of the way that language conveys meaning. It's the very opposite of colonization, or that you are somehow coercing people into a way of thinking. Actually, it's making the scriptures available, the word of God available in language understood by those who are receiving it.
1: And I love the sort of the systematic way of doing this, not just saying, okay, we're going to translate these chapters or these whole books, let's get them to a printing press and get them out so that we can send a report back to the London Missionary Society about what a great job we're doing. It was working alongside people at a relational level, taking the time to have conversations about who God is, about what salvation means, and what the death of Jesus means in terms of fixing what is broken within our society. Yes, the translation of Scripture is important, but that working and living alongside a Maori, taking the time to answer questions of living out that gospel as well as translating it, this is so important.
2: Yeah, well, there's two things that I found quite remarkable. One is that they didn't preach at Maori like we might think. If we think of a sermon, we think of someone up the front presenting and the people listening. They actually had deliberately adopted a conversational question and answer approach. You see it reflected in the conversations they had at villages, but they also, in their prayer times, in their worship services, which for the Maori living at Pai here was compulsory, it was dialogue. Mm-hmm. And this helps understand where the misunderstandings are, how their translation of a passage might have led to misunderstandings and such like. The other thing was that James Shepherd, who was one of the, you know, he's a horticulturist, but was a natural linguist as well, and wrote the first Maori hymni, mm-hmm. or Waiata, Christian Waiata.
1: Yeah.
2: And the same question and answer. Who is God? He is Yahweh, the one who gives his son. That's the very first hymni that the missionaries printed and was sung. So Maori were not just hearing the scripture, they were also singing a theology or context based on that scripture that reinforced that idea. And then there's this dialogue between the missionaries and Maori. It's a very rich rich engagement that Maori were having with Christianity. If we take our songs today, they reflect our theology. They teach us our theology, and that can be a bit sobering at time when you think of some of the content of the songs.
1: Yeah, exactly.
2: We sing.
1: Yep.
2: Now, I like simple songs because a simple song of adoration is lovely. Mm. But if the theology of our music is thin, it actually disables us from hearing God's word and understanding it.
1: Now from these conversations, this Q&A style of sermons, which hey, maybe that needs a revival as well, 200 years on. But actually, to go from there to a point where there were whole passages of scripture, and of course, eventually the whole Bible translated in Te Reo Māori and then printed and distributed around New Zealand. Lots of stories flow from here, but it all started back in Pai here 200 years ago as they started the process of how to translate, how to communicate the gospel to a Te Ao Māori world. Malcolm, thank you so much for the work that you do, the knowledge that you bring to this topic. Thanks for joining us once again.
2: No, thank you, Andrew.
0: Yeah, really interesting conversation. Do hope you enjoyed it. Get in touch if you've got any thoughts on it. You can text me 8168, put the keyword comments. Here's Tasha Layton.

0: That is Tasha Layton here on Rima. Meet me in the valley. So good to be with you just after 11:30 and joining me on the show, John Cowan. Welcome. It is always lovely to have a chat. And we were just having a little conversation off air about these collectibles with supermarkets. I'm going Smeg, you're going Ushi.
1: That's right, yes. Collecting them for grandchildren.
0: I bet they love you for that.
1: I think the dogs would probably choke on them, but the grandkids like playing with them.
0: Oh, dear. That could get a little dangerous. Anyway, today's conversation, we are airing on the more serious today because talking about something that is always difficult to talk about when relationships split up, when marriages, fail and what happens afterwards.
1: Yeah. I mean, better men than me have had their marriages come unstuck and fall apart. So you're more likely to get sympathy than condemnation from me if that's part of your story. And there are many tough things to navigate as a couple parts, splitting up property and who gets custody of the children. That can be hugely difficult. But I want to talk about another issue, and that is who gets custody of the friends?
0: Yeah, that's actually important.
1: It seems people find it too hard to stay friends with both people in a former couple. Mm. They tend to take sides and the other person just gets wiped or cancelled and deleted socially from the friendship circle. And, you know, possibly that comes from a sense of justice and loyalty. But I think probably more is because we're just a bit chicken about facing the awkwardness of it.
0: That was exactly the word that sprung to my mind, John. It's not that I have, that you'd have a great justice issue most of the time. It's just really awkward.
1: Yeah. And a sadder outcome is when both members of the former couple suddenly find themselves shunned by their former friends. And that's very sad because that's a time when they probably need friends at the most. And so if we're friends with people in those contexts, we need to step up. We need to overcome that sense of awkwardness or be seen to approving of something that we don't approve of, or I don't know what the reason might be, to step up and actually support them at a time which is quite possibly the most traumatic time in their life and for their kids. Mm. And so,
0: How do we go about this, John, though? Like you say, sometimes it is a matter of, one friend goes with one part of the couple or one person goes with the other part and the other part. I'm trying to make sense of what I'm trying to say here.
1: Yep.
0: But often that can be the case. You know, is it good to just try and continue as friends to both of them?
1: Well, it would be different because it's going to be too uncomfortable to invite both former partners to the same dinner party while the bruises are still sore and tender and they're still not talking to each other. But that just means, but I'm just talking about perhaps have an extra meal where you pull out the folding part of the table so there's a bit more room around your table and you throw another spud in your pot and then just enjoy them and invite them to join you because I'm a huge fan of hospitality for achieving all sorts of great ends and so generous ends for our friends and things. So, yeah. But by the way, social exclusion isn't just a problem for divorcees. I recall a counselling book warning that it is a hugely wrong assumption to assume that most adults are in a couple's relationship. Our society is actually full of singletons, unpartnered for whatever reason, separated, divorced, or those who have never married or partnered, or widows and widowers. In fact, in the last census, 45% of New Zealand adults were unpartnered. So you are more likely to be single, I guess, if you're younger, because they termed adult from 18 onwards, but more likely if you're younger and also older and maybe lost a partner. But it's very, very common at any age that a lot of people around us are unpartnered. And so speaking to those of us who are partnered, I should think most of us have got singleton friends. And can I just say first off, don't think of them as being blighted and by misfortune. They might be able to tell you of many advantages of their single lifestyle. And you don't think need to think of it as your mission to cure them of their singleness with matchmaking.
0: Yeah.
1: That's very risky territory. Mm-hmm. But however, it's good to be aware of their single status and also be aware that even though they might be happy with their situation, they do very often suffer from the culture bias, from the couple's bias in our culture. And I think that used to be true in church cultures especially, that there was a very strong couple's bias. I think it may have shifted. But many singletons find themselves omitted from invitations to social events just because everyone else there will be a couple. And people just think, oh, it'll be a bit odd just having a single person on their own. If we're planning a holiday or a trip, how about thinking about inviting a single friend to accompany you? You know, traveling alone takes a lot of courage. And someone was talking about having to pay the singles tax, meaning that when they're traveling on their own, they're having to sometimes, you know, pay extra for all sorts of things because they're not traveling in a group or with as a couple. And so why not think about taking inviting a single friend along with your family holiday? I think we can ditch the idea of gooseberry, playing the third wheel. You know, it's that might have been an upsetting idea when you were dating and you had to take your date's little brother along with you. But I think mature, healthy couples have no trouble happily extending their friendship to a third person along on trips and holidays. And this might be a little bit of a radical idea, and you can probably think that there will be problems. Yes, the gender balance will be tipped one way, and there'll be definitely times when you really do just want a cozy, intimate holiday with your partner. But generally, with a little bit of grace and good humour, an extra person on your holiday will probably be a bonus and add to your fun. So I'd really challenge people to think about that.
0: Yes, thinking outside the box, isn't it?
1: Yeah.
0: Yeah.
1: You've got to be realistic. You've got to be mature about this. You've got to think about, how am I going to handle feelings of jealousy if you think your partner is paying a bit too much attention to the extra? And especially if that jealousy is not baseless and there is flirting and attraction going on. I think, you know, we live in a real world. But in general, I think most of these things can be coped with and worked around. And one of the things that when we've gone away with single friends, there's an almost exaggerated old-fashioned sense of manners and accommodations around modesty and things like that. And it's never been a problem. We have done this, and it's worked out really, really well. Now, I enjoy being married. And one of the advantages is I have someone to talk things over with. And so this is another thing that we can perhaps do for our singleton friends, and that is just an unhurried listening ear. And your interest and the opportunity to be able to reflect back to them might be hugely valuable for them. So, that's another service.
0: Yeah.
1: So let's think of our single friends and let's be bold. By the way, mark your calendar. November 11th is International Singles Day, 11-11. It's meant to be sort of four bear singles ones on there, you know. And so it's now quite a famous holiday that came out of China. So, but don't have to wait till November 11th to think of our single friends. If you're too shy to give them a call, get over it. You know, your offer of company could be wonderfully welcome.
0: And you can always text them, John. You could text them.
1: Yes.
0: You could message them. You know, if a phone call feels a bit awkward, just contacting them through whatever means is just really important, just to show that you are thinking of them as well.
1: Yeah.
0: Hey, some really good thoughts today, and something that I think is food for thought when we think of our churches and our communities there as well. Thanks so much for being a part of the show.
1: My pleasure. Cheers.
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0: futures with hills and horizons. So good to be with you here on Rewa. I love that. I love that idea. Look, we don't get to see the whole picture, do we? We don't know what the future is going to be, but as it says in the song, trusting God in that in-between. Really good stuff. Now, earlier in the show, we were talking about cash. I don't know if you heard this conversation. Grant Marshall from Christian Savings was talking about the fact that credit card usage is on the decline. And I happened to mention, well, what about cash usage? How many people are actually using cash these days? And I actually decided to look this up. Now, it is declining. In a 2023 cash use survey, the Reserve Bank of New Zealand found cash usage for everyday purchases had decreased from 95.8% in 2019 to 60.4% in 2021 and just 57.2% in 2023. 15% of New Zealanders prefer to use cash for everyday payments, but only 8% a regular daily cash users. Apparently, there have been instances where retailers have not wanted to accept cash. Have you ever had that situation? You've gone to buy a product and you're like, oh, I'll pay by cash, thank you, and you've been refused. I don't know, has that ever happened in New Zealand? I feel like I've got a lot to learn in this instance. I have to say I'm one of those occasional users of cash. I quite like it because it means that my spending isn't tracked. You know, I'm not doing anything untoward. I just think, you know, why should people know whether I shop at this supermarket or this retail store as opposed to another? But yeah, it does beg the question, who's using cash these days? Would that be you? And if you do, what are the reasons for it? Do you just prefer it? Does it help with the budget? I'd love to know, because I actually think this is a very interesting subject. 8168 is the number to text me. Make sure you put the word comments, a space, and then your message. Yeah, a really interesting comment, a really interesting subject. Cash, is it still king? It seems that apparently it is not.
1: Hey there, I'm Nerida.
2: And I'm Alison. I've got a question for you. What changes when we see prayer as a privilege rather than just ticking a box?
1: Well, let's break that down, shall we? 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
1: In this update, an Auckland police officer has admitted possessing objectionable material after internal reviews in the wake of the Jevon McSkimming scandal. Open Justice reports 59-year-old Matthew Rogers appeared in the Manukau District Court this morning, where he pleaded guilty to one representative charge. Kate Rickard has more.
2: The charge relates to offending that occurred between August 2023 and October 2025. Rogers was one of three officers charged in June, each on multiple counts of possessing objectionable material. He originally faced nine charges, but the remaining eight are set to be withdrawn at sentencing.